0: than price inflation. After final approval this week, the bill goes on to President Trump, who has already signaled his support. Bob Agner reporting.
1: Britain's Keir Starmer went from election landslide hero to an ignominious downfall after his supporters deserted him.
2: Dutiful rather than dynamic, Keir Starmer was elected Britain's Prime Minister to be a safe pair of hands who would end years of political chaos under the Conservatives, his terms ending less than 2 years later after missteps, party infighting, and one colossal error of judgment that indirectly ensnared him in the scandals surrounding Jeffrey Epstein. Starmer says in an emotional statement that he's stepping down as leader of the governing Labour Party, though he will remain caretaker Prime Minister until a new Labour leader is chosen. Starmer's selling point was no more soap opera politics, says Rob Ford, a political science professor. Charles de Ledesma, London.
1: Los Angeles firefighters are on their sixth day of battling a fire at a massive warehouse near downtown that stores frozen food for distribution on the West Coast. Firefighters are fighting the blaze from outside the facility in the Boyle Heights neighborhood due to structural challenges. Air quality officials said the air near the facility was unhealthy and particulates in the smoke were also affecting the San Gabriel Valley. On Wall Street, the Dow by 148 points, more at townhall.com.
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0: Jesse Kelly Show. Final hour of the Jesse Kelly Show on a magnificent Monday. We have been all over the map this hour. So let's talk generally again about our situation here in the United States of America, and the situation being this. We have hostile, mostly foreign city-states operating inside of our borders. You could focus just on sanctuary city laws alone. Wrap your mind around that. There are gigantic urban areas in America where they've declared they will not help the federal government enforce immigration law. In fact, in states like New York, they'll let criminals out of prison so ICE can't deport them. That's a hostile foreign city state operating inside of your borders. Now, this brings up an interesting philosophical question, at least for me. I don't think we can allow that, right? I don't think we can sustain, a wonderful, prosperous country for another 100, 200, 300 years with hostile foreign city-states operating inside of our borders. It's too damaging. You can't have a fox in the hen house like that. So that situation, I guess I need to clarify this, I view that as being a huge threat to the very existence of the United States of America. Okay? Well, if you think a problem is that severe, that obviously begs the question of what do you want done about it? You got to answer that question whenever you see a problem. I bring it up all the time when it comes to Iran. Well, I don't like the deal. Okay? I don't like it either. What do you want done? Can't ever get an answer. What do you want done? What do I want done? Well, this was what happened in the city of Chicago over the weekend.
1: This was supposed to be a joyous time. Neighbors say many people had gathered to celebrate Juneteenth when things took a violent turn. Surveillance video capturing what appears to be a barrage of gunfire. Shortly after, you see people running for cover. Chicago police were called to 95th and Princeton after a mass shooting around 11 Friday night in the city's Princeton Park neighborhood. At least 13 people were injured. The victims' ages range from 17 to 47 years old and were taken to different hospitals. A 26-year-old man was last listed in critical condition.
0: 35 people shot, 5 killed in one weekend in Chicago. Trump came out today and he said, hey, Governor J.B. Pritzker of Illinois, you should just call me and I'll get things cleaned up. You know, Trump could send in the National Guard to D.C. because the federal government controls Washington, D.C. Trump does not have the authority outside of an emergency situation. Trump does not have the authority to just send the National Guard into L.A. or Chicago or something like that. He has to be invited in by the governor. That's the way our laws work. All right, so we got all that. Here's my philosophical question. Do you believe, if you had the power to do so, do you believe we should send in the troops and secure America's cities? Look, you have to think about it this way. You really do. What does the law say? What does the Constitution say? Remember, states are sovereign. Now, the federal government isn't all-powerful. That's not the kind of country we have. It's not the kind of country we want, where the federal government can just do whatever it wants, whenever it wants. And I think you would agree with me, you know, when you have a communist like Joe Biden as president, you want Texas to defy him whenever possible, right? That's what you want. You don't want Joe Biden sending in the Marines when Texas says, no, actually, we're going to put up some

0: razor wire on the border. You don't want that. Neither do I. Do you support the use of U.S. troops to secure America's cities and clean them up? America's cities should be a shining light, an advertisement for America. That's what Los Angeles should be. That's what New York should be. That's what Chicago should be. That's what Seattle should be. That's what, they should be an advertisement for America, where people walk in and go, whoa, this country's amazing. Have you seen any of these World Cup fans from all over the world? They're not marveling at New York City. They're marveling at Texas. Hey, we had barbecue. It was amazing. Marveling at Texas. Now, I like that. Good. But that's how they should be talking about Los Angeles right now. I'm very, very torn on this. That's why I threw it out to you. I'm very torn on it. I don't want the federal government to have that authority. But if these cities are in open rebellion, in a lot of cases they are, don't we have to crack down on rebellion? What, Chris? What? Chris brings up a good point. A little slippery slope argument he just used. Okay, so when do you stop sending them in? For litter? Is that worthy of sending in the troops? Yeah, I think I would say no, obviously, to that. But 35 people shot in one weekend in Chicago? It's a war zone. Whatever. Jailhouse Jesse, what ingredients do you put on your hot dogs? This includes condiments. That means sauces like ketchup. I know what condiments means. And other ingredients, onions, chili, and so on. All right, I'm a pretty strict ketchup and mustard guy. I do love some diced onions on there. I haven't bought it in forever. In fact, I haven't seen it in forever. I had this, it was like a jalapeno relish mustard. So it was mustard, but it was chunky and it had some zip to it. That with some ketchup on a hot dog. Oh my gosh, that was really good. So ketchup and mustard is a given. Diced onions if they've got them. I'm not really big on anything else. However, I need to clarify, right now, as we speak, Ab is at home, and she is slow cooking her homemade Sloppy Joe. Her Sloppy Joe isn't as ketchupy as other Sloppy Joes, which is what I like. I don't like it when it's too sweet and ketchupy. It's really, really good. I stop at the store on the way home when she's making Sloppy Joe, and I get hot dogs. And I make what amounts to be a chili dog, basically, with her Sloppy Joe. Put the Sloppy Joe on it, a little shredded cheese, some mustard. What, Chris? What? Yeah, no, chili and mustard is an all-time combo. You have to have some mustard on a chili dog. You know who does a pretty decent chili cheese dog and they'll add mustard? Sonic. Sonic really does. Chris, you haven't... We need to get some Sonic over here. Sonic is overall pretty average to me, but they make a great jalapeno popper, a really great jalapeno popper. That's what? Chris, why are you laughing? That's worth something. They make a great jalapeno popper, and they actually have foot-long chili cheese dogs. You write up Lindsey Graham.
1: I spent 4.5 hours with President Trump Friday. Here's what I think will happen next.
0: How many foot-long chili cheese dogs do you think... What, Chris, you don't even know what I'm going to say. How many foot-long chili cheese dogs do you think Lindsey Graham could take down at one time? That'd be 2 or 3, I would assume. Could be... What, Chris? It could be 4? We don't know. You know what we do know? These people are insane.
2: Thinking about all the ways that black people are the real...
0: This is the president of the NAACP Legal Defense Fund, by the way.
2: Thinking about all the ways that black people are the real founders of this country and all that we've done to produce this multiracial democracy.
0: Just make things up. Just make up whatever. You just invent it in your head. You just come up with a thought and just throw it out there. It doesn't matter.
3: Because I know that my white brothers and sisters do love a 4th of July. It is Independence Day. Everybody's barbecuing. It's a thing. I can promise you, black folks, we will take that day off. We will barbecue because we off. But black people, that nobody black I know is really excited about the 4th of July because it is a it is what Frederick Douglass said it is. It is the celebration.

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Next.

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on a fantastic Monday. Remember, if you miss any part of the show, you can download it. iHeart, Spotify, iTunes. So there's something weird. Well, there's a lot weird when it comes to politics, but something I find to be very, very strange. You remember Eric Swalwell, that former congressman who was running to be governor of California? He was running to be governor, kind of had to duck out of that race because some pretty damaging information started to come out about him from all kinds of women who used to work for him. Apparently, Swalwell was a very hands-on boss. Swalwell had to leave. Now, this is something that had been whispered about in political circles for a long time. All these women come out, you know, they're exposing text messages and everything else, and bye-bye, Eric Swalwell, you don't get to be governor anymore. A lot of people don't know that Ruben Gallego, Chris tells me it's Gallego, I'm not saying that, Ruben Gallego, the senator from Arizona, he and Swalwell are really close. And I mean really, really, really close. They hang out all the time. I didn't know they were this close, though. They actually have a political... Remember we were talking about political committees, PACs and super PACs earlier? These two guys have one they share. I'm not kidding. It's the Swalego Victory Fund. I know, Chris, I know. That they even combined their names. And no, it's highly, highly embarrassing. Well, here's a headline from Politico. Gallego tapped campaign cash for family travel Super Bowl tickets records show. I have told you before, I will tell you again. The reason so many of these people get into the House of Representatives and get into the Senate and stay there, they never retire, is because they get to live like rich people without ever having to actually earn any money. And it's the only chance they have at ever living like rich people. These people, they get into Washington, D.C., and immediately it's steak dinners and Super Bowl tickets and everything else, and they've never lived this life before, and this is why you and me were screaming at home, why don't you just retire? Just freaking go away! But they don't. Because the gravy train never stops. Wasn't it Jasmine Crockett? It might not have been Jasmine Crockett. I forget which one of them. She was paying a boyfriend or someone like that out of the campaign fund. I know Ilhan Omar has done this out of her campaign fund, shelling large quantities of money to her husband's business. This is what they do. It's not just that they blood suck the taxpayer. They blood suck their own donors with this stuff. Gosh, Democrats are just such scum. I mean, some Republicans do it too. Jesse, your show is great. I love it. I'm a huge conservative Republican. And your insights have been awesome. Now, my question, where do all the nicknames come from? Dr. Jesse Bronco, the Great Oracle, and others. Dr. Jesse, I have no earthly idea where it came from. Pretend to be a doctor on Fridays when I didn't even graduate community college. How that came about, I don't know. I've done stuff for a really long time. That's just one of those ones I've been doing. Bronco, I gave myself that nickname. I've decided that I think that's a really cool nickname, and I wanted to be called that, so that's what I started calling myself. Now, everybody does. Oracle, I gave myself that one, too. Oracle is because I'm right all the time, which is it's a huge burden. Jewish producer Chris is really salty about it.

0: He really hates it when I have him go dig up old audio of me predicting something, and then that something happens. That's usually days where I come in and I have to hear things like, I hate my job and I hate my life and things like that. Nevertheless, when you make the right call this often, Chris, what are you going to do? By the way, again, from the Oracle, when everyone else was cheerleading a couple months ago, what did I tell you were the two ways Iran was going to end? Told everybody. What was it going to be? A very long, very costly war, or a deal you weren't going to like? A deal that had bad things in it. Told everybody. I got so many stupid emails. Jesse, you know, Trump will figure it out. Just so stupid. Jesse, what are your thoughts on coleslaw? Sucks. Hey, Jesse, what do you think of Obama building the Oval Office in his new library? It feels like you can never let go. Well, Obama can't let go. Obama, remember, it was really lightning in a bottle for Obama. It's almost, I don't want to call it winning the lottery, obviously. That's not quite what I mean. But Barack Obama was a community organizer. What is that? What does that even mean? Well, Barack Obama was a communist activist in his community and found a way to bloodsuck money out of people being a communist activist. You could almost think of him like a mobster shaking people down. If they wanted something out of your business or something like that, he would organize mobs of people and do activism and take you down. But then Barack Obama, he speaks really well, he gets recruited to get into politics. He's in the Illinois, I think it was the state senate. He was in the Illinois state senate. And then Barack Obama, like 5 minutes later, he runs for president. But Obama wasn't supposed to win. People forget how unlikely that was. Hillary Clinton, everybody, and I mean everyone, had already practically handed Hillary Clinton the nomination. Remember, and I know you don't like her, neither do I, this woman was a United States Senator at this point in time, obviously former First Lady. This woman was political royalty, a Clinton in the United States of America. Bill Clinton was still young enough when he wasn't on Epstein Island. He would have been out there campaigning with her. Hillary was the presumptive nominee. She would have had all the donors in her back pocket. She was the presumptive nominee. Barack Obama, I bet you money, I bet you he had no idea he was going to win that primary. But Hillary's so unlikable. It really damages her a lot. The resume looks good. She's one of those people in politics. She looks really good on paper. And then you talk to her and you're all, oh my gosh, that's awful. She seems like a wicked witch or something like that, which she pretty much is. Hillary Clinton was supposed to win. Barack Obama, like we've talked about, was really good. Sounded really good. This was at a time, it wasn't like today. This was at a time when racial grievance still really sold in America because there was a lot of racial guilt, a lot of white guilt around the United States of America. After the George Floyd stuff and the Black Lives Matter stuff, they pretty much tapped out the last of that. That just doesn't exist in a major form anymore in the country because of all that. But before that, that would get you really, really far in politics. Hey, man, it's a big deal. America, slavery, all this stuff. I mean, this stuff has been mainstream for a while.
1: Thinking about all the ways that black people are the real founders of this country and all that we've done to produce this multiracial democracy.
0: You know, back in 2010, if a black woman stood up and said black people founded the country, that you would have virtually no pushback at all. Certainly not from Republicans. Not a chance. Maybe you would get a radio guy or two. You know, Rush Limbaugh would have done it. Maybe you'd get a radio guy or two that would push back on that. But for the most part, people would be, oh, well, I mean, yeah, that's kind of true. Well, yeah. Now, that lady's just been getting slaughtered for the last 24 hours for that completely inaccurate, well, whatever. Anyway, we have to talk about the H-2A program. Visas, dairy workers, briefly. Hang on.
2: He doesn't care if you believe him, but he's right. Jesse Kelly.
3: 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Good news. The greatest test of the American spirit is upon us now. Why is this good news? Because throughout American history, high testosterone men thrive in times of chaos and uncertainty. Every red-blooded American man runs toward great trials and challenges. Communist big tech companies are trying to destroy American jobs. War in the Middle East is intensifying. Fertility rates are plummeting. And worst of all, there's a relentless 24/7 propaganda campaign aimed to demoralize us and break our will. Communists want to tear down Western civilization itself. With the constant bashing of masculinity, estrogens, and plastic, which is everywhere, and the junk in our food and water supply, it's no wonder the average testosterone levels are half of what they were 50 years ago. 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

0: a fantastic, wonderful Monday. 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Also, Don Lemon has a light inside of
1: him. I really, truly believe this. We each have light inside of us.
0: I don't think that's what that's called. Headline, Trump administration expands the H-2A program to include migrant dairy workers. This is one of those things that I don't want you to get too down on, because we also found out today that for over the last 13 months, we've released zero illegals into the country. The Trump administration is doing a lot of really, really, really good things when it comes to immigration, deportations. We're finally denaturalizing some people, as we should. But big ag, big agriculture, as it's known, they love their cheap foreign labor. They love it. This is specifically dairy workers, but they've existed on cheap foreign labor for a very, very long time. And these big ag companies have deep, deep pockets. And so when they get a little too squeezed, or it looks like they might have to pay some better wages to Americans, they go knocking on the door of the Trump administration, and oftentimes they get a sympathetic ear. Hey, Trump, we don't have the talent here. We don't have the people here. Hey, Trump, I need some Mexicans. Can you give me some Mexicans in here? I don't want to be too hard on the Trump administration because, like I said, on this issue, they have been dynamite, absolutely dynamite. On immigration overall, I mean. On immigration overall, they have been outstanding. I only brought this up to remind you and me that this is going to be an ongoing struggle with the GOP. We'll gain ground because we are so hardcore on the deportation issue at this point in time. We're going to gain ground. The GOP will get better and better. We're also going to occasionally take a step back when we should be taking a step forward. And we're going to take that step back because big corporations, big Republican donors, wealthy Republican donors get in the ear of your senator and your House guy and your president. And they say, I need these guys. I don't have these guys. I need these guys. I need these guys. There are very, very powerful forces pushing this stuff. Very powerful forces. So we've got a while. Americans are sitting at home living with their mom, and we're still bringing in people to milk cows. Come on. Hey, Jesse, I've heard you talk about arranged marriages in the past, and with the state of the world, I kind of agree. My beautiful wife and I have raised two conservative, unvaccinated dimes the same age as your boys. The thing I pray for the most is they find good men who will love them and take care of them the way they deserve. I know you and your wonderful bride have raised your boys right. Why don't you bring those young men up to the Lake of the Ozarks this summer, and we'll take you all tubing and skiing. You never know. Half kidding, half not. Thoughts? You know, I've been all over this country, and I've actually never been to the Ozarks. They look freaking gorgeous. They look gorgeous, and I've heard they're awesome. I love the lake. Big lake fan. I'm much more of a lake than a beach guy. The lake is just better in every way, but we don't have to get into that right now. My problem with your proposal is this, because I agree. Like, when you have kids, maybe this is you, when you have kids, you think about their future bride. We're already praying about their future brides. You know, you want them to, because a good one can help make your life, right? And a bad one can ruin your life. That is the difference in it. I'm going to have a hard time selling that to Aub. How exactly would you like me to present that to Aub? Do you want me to sit her down and say, hey, there's this family. They've got two teenage girls. They want us to come up to the Ozarks and get out on the lake with their teenage girls to see if they hit it off with our sons. How do you think?

0: think that's going to land with Aub? What, Chris? Chris said, you just don't tell her that part. This family just invited us up to the lake. What family, Chris? That's what she's going to say. I live with the woman. She's pretty familiar with the people I know and the people I don't know. What am I going to... What's my explanation going to be that we're going up there to hang with some family that she's never heard of before? She's going to obviously ask. And plus, you can't get anything by Aub like that. She's such a detail nerd freak. Remember, she's an auditor by trade. She's going to ask questions. What family? Where did you meet them? How did you know? She's not, you can't just, I can't even believe you thought that might work on Aub. That's not going to work on Aub. It's going to be a problem. I'm telling you, it's going to be a problem. I am a fan of arranged marriages. I wish we lived in a society that still did them. Should the right opportunity arise, I will attempt it. But I think my boys are going to push back on it too. You run the risk, look, you run the risk of rebellion if you push that stuff too hard on your boys. Soon, I mean, soon they're bringing home somebody with a nose ring or something like that. What, I don't mean one of the hot ones. I mean like a big hoop one. Those are kind of gross.
1: And now...
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1: Headlines we didn't get to.
0: CNN panel swoons over J.D. Vance's glow-up, admits media blitz is impressive following the View performance. Yeah, look, He's very poised, especially in hostile environments. He's very poised. He does that happy warrior thing very well. I hate coronations. It's just hard to see anyone else but him, if he runs, getting the nomination. Rubio said if Vance runs, he's not going to run. Those two almost undoubtedly pair up and do a Vance-Rubio super ticket. And as much as I do, I like a lot of other politicians in the United States of America. I do. Who's breaking through that ticket, especially if it has Trump's blessing? That's hard to see. Entire U.S. soccer team huddles in prayer after historic World Cup win. Chris, are we good at the World Cup? Corey, are we good? Corey, have you been gambling on the games? No. Corey, you can't gamble on... Come on, man. Get it together. Send them back. Chants rock European Parliament after landslide vote to speed up deportations. Maybe, just maybe... I doubt it, but maybe Europe will save itself. DHS records high deportations under the Trump administration. A reminder, we have made a lot of headway from the days when that communist Joe Biden was importing 20 million of them. We will be back tomorrow to do it again. That's all.

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2: Tendinitis is a common issue among seniors, often caused by repetitive motion, age-related degeneration, or chronic conditions like arthritis and diabetes. 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
5: News this hour from Town Hall. I'm Keith Peters in Washington. Speaking with reporters before leaving Switzerland, Vice President J.D. Vance says technical negotiations on ending the war between the U.S. and Iran continue.
6: We left a lot of our team. The Iranians left a lot of their team at the resort there to keep on working at. So all in all, a very productive 36 hours. We're going to have to keep working.
5: Vance says he's far more interested in Iran's actions than its words.
6: My point is not that I trust or distrust anybody. My point is that I trust actions. And what the president has asked us to do is verify what they're doing, focus less on what they're saying.
5: The use of a federal voter database to check citizenship has been blocked.
7: A federal judge ruled that a revamped federal tool known as SAVE that some state election officials use to identify illegally registered non-citizen voters is unlawful and cannot be used. The district court judge sided with advocacy groups that argued that recent upgrades to the program grouped Americans' sensitive personal data in a way that could result in voters being wrongly purged from voter rolls, particularly naturalized citizens. Some election officials raised concerns about the program's accuracy and security. I'm Lisa Dwyer.
5: The Senate passed a bipartisan housing bill on Monday that aims to reduce federal regulations and expand local control, one of the most sweeping efforts in recent decades to increase supply and bring down prices. The bill, which passed 85-5 and now heads to the House, has been the focus of intense negotiations in recent weeks as lawmakers in both parties try to address housing costs in an election year. On Wall Street, the Dow by 148 points, more at townhall.com.
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0: rising from the heart of the swamp, a beacon of truth is casting its light. 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Here's Vince Colonnaise.
1: All right, 844-484-3872, 844-4-THE-USA. That is the way to join us today from coast to coast, from sea to shining sea. Get in here on the program on another busy, glorious Monday in the United States of America. We're barreling towards the 250th anniversary of our great country. What a joy it is. What a blessing it is to be born here and to be alive right now. You know, it's been an interesting weekend, hasn't it, to watch J.D. Vance in Switzerland working on getting to a deal with the Iranians. Vince, I thought we had a deal. No. We don't have a deal. Keep cool, my babies. We started with a memorandum of understanding. We're working towards a deal. 60 days, that's the window. And there was a lot of chaos in the media this weekend. The claims that it's falling apart. The Iranians are blustering. They claim they were shutting down the Strait of Hormuz. And then President Trump responded and said, "You shut down the Strait, I'm going to kill you." There were some fireworks this weekend, that's for sure. But the Vice President of the United States was undeterred. He went for many hours yesterday negotiating with the Iranians. And coming out today with some big announcements on the progress in the Iran negotiations, saying, "Yeah, we've made a lot of ground here, and this is just the beginning. And if it keeps going, it'll be good. It'll be good for the whole world." Here's the Vice President of the United States this morning.
2: "Yesterday was a very, very good day. We made a lot of good progress. We did exactly what we wanted to do, which is accomplish four things for the American people. First, we wanted to build a mechanism for keeping the Strait of Hormuz open. It is open. We've seen, of course, gas prices and oil prices come down, millions and millions of barrels of crude and natural gas flowing through the Strait of Hormuz that weren't flowing before."
1: That's really huge. We need this energy flowing. We need it flowing. This is not a small deal. Don't miss this. If you want human beings to flourish, if you want prices to come down so they can, you need the oil flowing. You need it. This is a matter of humanitarian importance that this energy move. And the administration very focused on that, as they should be.
2: "But we also wanted to make sure that we actually set up the coordination mechanism so that we could demine the Straits of Hormuz, so that when there are the conflicts that inevitably come up, we can make sure we work through them rather than that leading to escalation. And that is exactly what we did yesterday. Number two, we also wanted to build a mechanism, a similar mechanism, for deconfliction for the regional ceasefire. As the President of the United States has himself said, sometimes these ceasefires just mean you're shooting a little bit less, but we wanted to make sure that we had the proper coordination set up so that if there is shooting, if Hezbollah fires

0: at Israel, or if Israel responds, if there are other conflicts that arise in the region, we're actually talking each other and figuring out how to stop the shooting, how to make the region safer, our allies and everybody else.
1: Okay, I want you to dwell on the language he just used a moment ago. He said if Hezbollah is shooting at Israel, or Israel is responding. Do you notice that? Yeah, you should. There's a theory going around that somehow J.D. Vance is like got some animus towards Israel or something, or thinks that they're the instigator to all of this. There's no evidence for that whatsoever. J.D. Vance is constantly talking about the great friendship we have with Israel, the great alliance we have with Israel. And he's saying that Israel is clearly responding to terror attacks by Hezbollah. Did I miss something in the language there? Were there dog whistles built into that? No! No, J.D. Vance is saying, look, we're creating another means, a diplomatic means, to try and bring the temperature down. We're establishing deconfliction for both the Strait of Hormuz and for the Lebanon conflict as Hezbollah keeps its acts of terrorism going against Israel and Israel keeps responding. We're trying to bring the bloodshed down. That's a noble goal.
0: We set that up as well. Number three. We, and this is probably what we're most excited about as Americans, the Iranians have agreed to invite IAEA inspectors back into their country. That is a major milestone for the American people and the first step in permanently denuclearizing or permanently ending a nuclear weapons program in Iran.
1: Okay. So that's another big piece of this, a huge piece of it. J.D. Vance explains that now we'll have IAEA inspectors going into the country. And we got that commitment out of this long-winded negotiation yesterday. So some good news is Vice President Vance, he sounds well-rested, by the way. It was like 1 o'clock in the afternoon in Switzerland. This contrast that with, I think it was a couple days ago, he sounded a little exhausted by all of the stuff that he's had to deal with. He sounded a little hoarse. Today sounded very good from Switzerland as they're working on getting towards a final deal with Iran. Now, J.D. Vance also said that, of course, that the weekend's news where Iran was popping off at the mouth and talking about, oh, we're going to shut the Strait of Hormuz down. Well, that was a big mistake. That was a big mistake. But he's like, you know what? That happens. And we call it, millennials call it trash talk. There was some trash talk this weekend. That's fine. We'll handle it.
0: What we told the Iranians yesterday is when you guys engage in what us millennials might call trash talk, you can't expect the President of the United States not to respond and not to correct the record. So when they say things that aren't true, the President is going to respond to it. I'm going to respond to it. Americans are going to respond to it. When they make threats that aren't rooted in reality, they have to accept that the President of the United States is actually going to set the record straight.
1: Yep.
0: That's all that happened. So yes, there was a little bit of threatening, there was a little bit of whining, but at the end of the day, the talks continued and we made great progress.
1: Listen, some threatening and some whining, but that's all right. We kept going. There's a kind of a good cop, bad cop dynamic going on. J.D. Vance is the diplomat right now working with these guys. President Trump is promising to kill anyone who tries to shut this all down. Here is Trey Yingst characterizing his phone call with the president over the weekend.
2: I just spoke with President Trump for more than 20 minutes, and he gave some new insight and reaction about the ongoing talks that are taking place in Switzerland and the threats coming from the Iranian regime. President Trump telling Fox News that the U.S. may take over the strait in the future if they have to and collect tolls. The president described this as the United States being the guardian angel.
1: Isn't it the funniest thing? So Iran keeps saying, we're going to shut the Strait of Hormuz down. We're going to blockade the Strait. We're going to collect tolls in the Strait, these kinds of things. And the president goes, well, how about this? How about I shut the Strait down? How about I collect tolls in the Strait? How about we do that? They're like, wait, you wouldn't do that, right? Yeah, I would. Yes, I would.
2: The Strait of Hormuz and the Middle East. And the president said ultimately that would involve the U.S. taking 20% of the oil that passes through the strait. Remember, this comes in reaction to the Iranians saying they will close the Strait of Hormuz in response to Israeli strikes against Hezbollah in Lebanon. President Trump tells Fox News he spoke with Iranian officials overnight and said, you close it and you won't have a country. He went on to tell these officials, you won't even make it back to your effing country.
1: Now, so that's highly suggestive of who he was speaking to. It sounds like it was the delegation that was meeting with J.D. Vance. You're not even going to make it back to your effing country. if you shut the strait down. So let's not do that.
2: Here today, Iran's President Masoud Pezeshkian said this about Iranian enrichment of uranium. The president also reacting to that. Take a listen.
3: We will not give up our right to enrichment. And they, too, will be forced to accept it. You all know what the so-called president of the United States was saying. He had made a complete...
1: The so-called president? I don't know what he's talking about. That was the last guy.
3: It 100-degree turn. He was saying that Iran must surrender unconditionally. Iran has no right to do this. It has no right to do that.
2: President Trump, during our call, responded directly to those comments by Iranian President Masoud Pezeshkian. President Trump told Fox News he better watch his mouth, he better shape up, or we'll take over the rest of the country. And so clearly the president reacting directly to these comments from Iran's president, Masoud Pezeshkian. And also President Trump talked about the broader memorandum of understanding, indicating this is just a ceasefire extension. This is not the final deal with the Iranian regime. And the president says he holds the cards and maintains a variety of options
1: right.
2: if the Iranians don't make these serious commitments at the negotiating
1: exactly.
2: table.
1: Right.
2: He said, I have a 60-day option, and I can do whatever I want.
1: You know, it's exactly right. We're nowhere near a deal yet. It's a process. We have a memorandum of understanding. The Iranians have been popping off at the mouth. And J.D. Vance has been trying to work to create what he's referred to as the foundation for this deal. It's like building a house. You got to start with the foundation. That's where we are right now. We're nowhere near the house being built. This is underway. But domestically, it's been interesting. You know, there's been a lot of people who have been attacking the president's memorandum of understanding here in the United States. Certainly in the media and on social media, saying that somehow he's getting rolled or the Iranians are getting too much out of this. There is a part of me that kind of enjoys that people are attacking President Trump for this, and here's why. It's almost like those people are a part of a psyop to convince the Iranians to do whatever Trump wants. Like, you know what I mean? Like, the Iranians keep seeing that American domestic political commentators are saying, this is a terrible deal. The Iranians get everything. And the Iranians are like, wow, we must have gotten a really good deal here. Maybe we should just go with this. You know what I mean? Who knows? I don't know. I guess it really comes down to how much do they consume X? How much are they on social media? Some of them are. They're posting all over social media trying to publish propaganda of their own. It's a remarkable thing. But J.D. Vance today announced something else. He said there's been a lot of misreporting, not surprising at all, by the legacy media here in the United States, making all sorts of ridiculous claims that we're just going to give them all these benefits without them acting at all. And J.D. Vance addressed this. And in addition, he said, when it comes to, quote, unfreezing assets, when that happens, President Trump's team has just devised the ultimate way to make it wonderful for Americans. Hold tight. I've got great news for you coming up. So much more to get to on The Vince Show.
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10: Good energy from the Vice President of the United States this morning as he was characterizing a day's worth of negotiations with the Iranians, trying to set up the makings of hopefully a deal here within the next 2 months. We'll see what happens. You never know. But here is J.D. Vance talking a bit about how American farmers are about to see a big windfall here. And that's because if and when the United States, the Trump administration, decides to unfreeze Iranian assets, rather than just send them pallets of cash like Obama, we're going to send American farm products, agricultural products, to help the Iranian people. Listen to this.
11: I've seen some misreporting about frozen or unfrozen Iranian assets. One of the other things that we wanted to do, and you know, wasn't as high of a priority for us for obvious reasons, but we wanted to make sure that we set up a process where if we ever unfreeze Iranian assets, we can ensure that that money, that Iranian money, goes to help the people of Iran and not to fund terrorism. So Jared Kushner actually came up with a very interesting solution with the Qataris, where basically

0: And if there is any frozen Iranian assets that are unfrozen, then we have approval over that process. The Qataris have approval over that process. And then the money would actually go to buy American soy, American corn, and American wheat for the benefit of the Iranian people. And as much as I see some of the press misreporting on this, and of course, you know, buttressed by what the Iranians are saying, or not all Iranians, I want to be clear. There are a lot of Iranians who are telling the truth about what happened yesterday, but you see some social media reporting that gets this wrong. But fundamentally, what Jared and the Qataris and the entire team here in Bergenstock accomplished is, to me, a classic Trump deal, where if Iranian assets are ever unfrozen, they're going to go to make American farmers richer and to feed the Iranian people. That's a very, very good and very classic Trump deal. That's great for our people, great for the people of Iran.
1: It's great for everybody. It's great for everybody. Wheat, soy, corn, American agricultural products. You remember last week, President Trump was asked some question about whether or not we could have just taken the Iranian cash that we had frozen. Could we just take it? Can we just take it, keep it for ourselves? And the reason he says that that's not something that was on the table was because it would imperil the primacy of the dollar internationally. That the dollar as the world's reserve currency would be imperiled by that. It would accelerate what they call de-dollarization. And Scott Bessin advised the president, yeah, that would create issues. It's one thing to freeze these assets. It's another to take them for ourselves. And so the president has devised something else here. And you heard J.D. Vance give Jared Kushner credit for coming up with the idea, which is, well, how about this? We'll give them back the value in American food products. We'll send them agricultural goods. We'll be able to pay America's farmers this way, and we'll send in food for the Iranian people. Does that work for everybody? It sure does. What a construct. That's a really clever idea. And that really is fundamentally, that's the spirit of all of this. What these guys are trying to do is expand the Abraham Accords. They're trying to create regional peace by creating these bilateral relationships between Middle Eastern countries and Israel. They want the Strait of Hormuz to be wide open. The president this weekend, contrary to the lies you see everywhere, where they're saying things like, oh, the Iranians are going to be allowed to impose tolls on the strait. It's just nonsensical. The president said this weekend, no tolls ever. There won't be tolls during this period. There won't be tolls after. He wrote on Truth Social, quote, there will be no tolls in the Hormuz Strait for 60 days during the ceasefire period, and there will be no tolls after the 60-day period has expired. Unless they're imposed by the United States, he writes, should the deal not be completed, for services rendered as the guardian angel to the countries of the Middle East for purposes of both past, present, and future reimbursement of costs. Thank you for your attention to this matter, President DJT. So the president's crystal clear about this. Are people missing this? It's funny, I saw people read, they read through, to the extent that anybody's reading anything, the Memorandum of Understanding and go, wait a second, can Iran impose tolls after this is over? No! It would help if you would listen to what the president and the vice president and the negotiating team are actually saying on this subject. And as always, when it comes to the Iranians, words mean nothing. They can run their sucks as much as they want. It means nothing. It's about action. That's always been what it's about. This team doesn't trust them. They trust action. More ahead. I've got so much more to share with you all ahead on The Vince Show.
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0: 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We can't take it anymore. 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
0: And I say, no, no, no, you're going to win big. 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
3: You know, Chris Christie's a fascinating story. The former New Jersey governor, Republican, the guy who would very likely have been the president of the United States if he had said yes in 2012 to running. There were all sorts of Republican luminaries requesting that he do it, but he opted out of it at the time. And what happened after that? Well, the Bridgegate scandal and everything else. So they say in American politics that, well, in all politics, there's kind of a moment. You have a moment. It's not like you're always going to be able to do this. You just have to hit your time.

0: timing right. Christie messed it up. And by the time he decided to finally run for president, there was a much bolder, more credible truth teller on stage, and that was Donald Trump. And so Christie, remember the old videos, the viral videos of Chris Christie telling the teachers union where to shove it? That was also thrilling to watch in New Jersey. But then by the time he goes up on a debate stage, Donald Trump is standing there. And it's like, well, sorry, Chris. Ain't going to work. People like Trump. They believe him. And so, obviously, the president now, President Trump, he's been elected yet again. And Chris Christie, I don't know why. He just really hates the guy. He really hates him. And he was on with, he was on ABC. That's where he's a contributor. He was on ABC's This Week. He's always been very fascinated by media hits. He loves being on television. And he was crapping all over President Trump's attempts to have peace in the Middle East. And it was characterized, the crapping he was doing was characterized by dishonesty. It was just mistake after mistake or lie after lie about what the president is up to. Listen to this.
1: Position for him.
2: Well, let's put all this in context, right? I give the president all the credit in the world for the June bombing of the nuclear sites.
0: This is like kind of the Mike Pence line. Pence is doing this too. It's good that he bombed the sites, but, and then goes on to crap all over his attempts to get some peace.
2: But now we get to February. He tells us this is about regime change, unconditional surrender, eliminate the nuclear threat, and eliminate their missile capability. That's what he tells us. He then does 5 weeks of war, less than what the Pentagon wanted him to do.
0: Oh no, oh no! He did, first of all, what's the evidence for that? But secondly, what? He's not listening to the Pentagon, Jim. You see, the Constitution says that the president's supposed to do whatever the Pentagon wants, not the other way around. Has Pete Hegseth been in public crapping all over the president's plan here? Has Pete Hegseth been, man, the president's really screwing this up? No, there's no evidence for that whatsoever.
2: And then he stops. And he stops and fills the air with a whole bunch of empty threats about when he's going to restart. Then he gets to the point where the Iranians have him in a corner because of the economic calamity that's caused by something that apparently his geniuses in his national security team didn't anticipate.
0: Foolishness. Absolute foolishness. By the way, that's a conspiracy theory that the left was pushing early in this conflict, in this war. They said, oh, the Pentagon didn't anticipate that the Strait of Hormuz could be chaotic if we struck Iran. What are you talking about? The plans for striking Iran have been developed over the course of decades. This is not even something that the Trump administration would have had to come up with. You understand, right? You understand how military planning works? Thinking through, wargaming what it would look like to strike Iran has been done for decades in the Pentagon. Of course the Strait of Hormuz was considered in all of this. This is just fake news that the legacy media invented and Chris Christie is dutifully repeating on a legacy news Sunday show. Well, I'm on ABC. And he says, oh, they didn't even think about the Strait of Hormuz. And that somehow the Iranians had cornered us economically. The opposite is true. The opposite is true. The Iranians thought they could shut down the Strait of Hormuz. President Trump outmaneuvered them by blockading the Iranian ports, disabling the engine room of any ship that tried to move in and out of those Iranian ports. You know what that means? Literally shooting the engine rooms. That's what the United States Navy was doing. We were disabling ships trying to get in and out of Iran. And meanwhile, we were quietly shepherding all sorts of ships through the Strait of Hormuz without Iran's knowledge. That was the leverage necessary to get them to this negotiating table that they were at with J.D. Vance yesterday. So contrary to what Chris Christie is saying, that somehow they had us in an economic headlock, we had them in a complete headlock. We destroyed their military. We destroyed their nuclear sites. We killed two levels of Iranian leadership. And we were able to move that oil, whether Iran wanted us to or not. So, did Christie share this with the ABC News audience? The ABC News audience is listening to him go on and on and speaking so matter-of-factly about all these things. And he's completely misrepresenting the sequence of events.
2: That they would close the Strait of Hormuz. Mm-hmm. How they didn't anticipate that, John, I don't know.
0: It's a lie.
2: So now he has to make a deal, because he feels the economy in the United States crumbling beneath him.
0: That's also a lie. First of all, the economic data has been remarkably resilient. There's been a lot of good economic stories to tell. additional

0: Additionally,
1: is it important for the president of the United States to consider the future economic impact on the American people? 100%. You'd be a lunatic if you weren't thinking about, okay, what can we do to mitigate the cost of energy in the United States? How can I achieve both? How can I denuclearize Iran and bring down gas prices? The cost of goods, the cost of living. Chris Christie's only consideration is, how do I create a dramatic moment on television? President Trump's consideration is, how do I juggle every one of these chainsaws and catch the handles? How do I do this? How do I concentrate on what's good for the American people and achieve all of these things?
2: And what's he do? He gives them the option of opening or closing the Strait of Hormuz based upon their interpretation.
1: False. Utterly false.
2: Whether
3: they have to work it out with Oman.
2: Right. Us and Israel are complying. Us and Israel, not a party to the, right, to the agreement. He gives them a $300 billion bribe offer.
1: Israel's future is wrapped up in this entire deal. The whole point is to bring peace to the Middle East, to create an environment where lunatics are not constantly attacking Israel. It's amazing. It's amazing just to listen to, like, the fact-free talking points. And Chris Christie, I'm using Chris Christie as an example of this, but he is an oversized example of what the rest of the media is doing right now, too. Just lying about this.
2: He unfreezes all of their assets.
1: No. He didn't unfreeze anything. You just heard J.D. Vance this morning. I'm sorry, I'm fact-checking this like crazy because every utterance includes either a contortion, a distortion, or a falsehood. He says that we've unfrozen all the assets. We've unfrozen nothing. Nothing. In fact, J.D. Vance said this morning that if we're going to unfreeze some of this, it's going to be in the form of American agricultural products being purchased with frozen Iranian funds. Did ABC fact-check anything that came out of Chris Christie's mouth?
4: No.
1: Nothing. They just let him go.
2: Oil profits back, which is $35 to $50 billion a year. On top of it, he doesn't prevent them from charging service fees to go through the strait, which J.P. Morgan says could be $60 to $90 billion a year.
1: What did I just read from the President of the United States? What did I just read to you? In fact, let me give you a clear understanding of the timeline. This is Sunday morning when Chris Christie is rambling about this. Saturday is when President Trump posted the Truth Social. There's no circumstance where they impose tolls, either before or after the 60-day mark. None. None. He said the only thing that could possibly happen is the United States will impose tolls if I'm not happy with Iran's behavior, basically. So Christie's just making it up. He knows the president posted this. He knows the position of this administration. He's concealing it from the audience.
2: And now to end where you started, he hands over the negotiations to a naive and inexperienced vice president.
1: This is sour grapes. He hates J.D. Vance. Why? Because J.D. has an important role in the administration, and you're on ABC running your mouth.
2: And two other guys who would be better buying you an office building in Alexandria than negotiating this. And let me say this.
1: Nonsense.
2: He's gone from America first to Iran first.
1: What idiocy. What complete idiocy. You know, Witkoff and Kushner is who he was referring to. They'd be better off negotiating a deal for an apartment building or whatever. You know, these are the guys who have been working on trying to make the Abraham Accords work. They were the ones, you know, Kushner in the first administration working on standing up the Abraham Accords in the first place. This is meant to bring peace to the region, bilateral relationships between Middle Eastern countries and Israel. Just getting half of the Middle East to even recognize Israel's existence, more than half, used to be a huge problem. Now we're chipping away at that. That's a big deal. Do you want peace or not? That's fundamentally the question. Do you trust President Trump or not? Now, Chris Christie does not. Chris Christie's position is he doesn't trust President Trump. He hates him. He's taken out his emotional incontinence on television. He's just like, he's just being ridiculous. Totally ridiculous. But he embodies the nonsense you're hearing. Like, cooler heads need to prevail here. I said last week, somebody was making a point correctly, that if Obama had structured this memorandum of understanding the way it's written right now, that we'd all be losing our minds. That's outrageous. What is Obama doing? He's selling us out. He's going to give the Iranians everything. And that is true. That's totally right. Down to the text. If the text were the exact same, I wouldn't trust Obama. I'd be furious about this deal. Why? Obama. Obama is the reason. Donald Trump is president right now. I trust him to handle this. And in fact, this memorandum of understanding period is a 60-day window. Donald Trump will be the president at the end of this MOU period as well. All the way through, shepherding to an actual full-blown deal, if things go well. And there's no guarantee that they will. But this is the point that I've made throughout all of it. I advise you, keep cool. Keep cool. Keep your cool in the midst of all this. Keep your wits about you. Because there are people like Chris Christie and Chuck Schumer. Just like Chuck Schumer is disgusting. He lies for a living. He lies as easily as he breathes. Who will tell you over and over and over again that Donald Trump is selling you out. Donald Trump is working against you. Donald Trump is trying to help the forces of evil. And I'm reminded of every other time they've told that lie. Every single time. President Trump has been confronted with a never-ending string of conspiracy theories, accusing him of the worst things imaginable. Remember Ted Lieu, a couple months back? He said that President Trump stood accused of murdering children. Do you remember this? He's a kid murderer. What? What are you talking about? He said it in a congressional press conference, like using the weight of his office, to the extent that that office is any weight at all these days, claiming that President Trump was killing kids? He's a psycho. He's a complete psycho. And yet, this is the way the president's critics are going to act to the very end. They're going to lie about him. And so the rest of us have to tell the truth. I've got so much more to get to. All ahead on The Vince Show.
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5: Vince Colonnaise.

The Treasury Secretary Scott Bessent today announced that Iran can now sell oil on the open international market, at least for now. He wrote, under President Trump and Vice President Vance, we continue to make the world safer and more prosperous. In line with the ongoing productive talks in Switzerland, Iran has committed to free and open transit in the Strait of Hormuz and to permit IAEA inspectors into their country. Thus, as a part of the framework, Treasury has issued a temporary 60-day general license authorizing the production, delivery, and sale of Iranian oil. Now, I will note, this is literally a part of the MOU. This will come as no surprise to anybody who actually read it, that this was a part of the early terms, that so long as we're showing signs of progress, the Iranians can sell oil for now on the open market, okay? Now, that can disappear at any moment. If the president of the United States decides to pull it away, he can. But the reality, of course, remember, is that Iran was selling its oil under sanctions anyway. Sanctions or no sanctions, Iran sells its oil. You know where it's been selling it? China. 90% of all of its oil exports go to China. What happens now? Well, that's not going to happen anymore. China can't buy 90% of Iran's oil if Iran's oil can be sold freely on the international market. It can't. This hamstrings China. It's a major source of energy that they don't have unfettered access to anymore. Now they've got to compete on the open market for it. It also has the effect of bringing down global oil prices because now more oil is available on the international market. You see, it's a simple supply and demand.

0: equation. Clearly, the administration is going to watch this closely, whether or not this continues to be a good idea. But right now, they've got the oil flowing. And in fact, with the oil flowing, forget Iran, just oil flowing through the Strait of Hormuz, Kevin Hassett, one of the top economic advisors to the president, was on on CNBC today, and he said that we're getting a lot of oil flowing, and that means the price is coming down.
1: If you look at what the futures markets were saying all along from the beginning of this episode, that they pretty much got it right. And so right now, futures markets are saying that, you know, we're headed down into the 70s sometime soon. People are reluctant to buy at the spot price because they think that the futures price is going to be so low. And I can say that J.D. Vance has been, you know, on the ball in Switzerland, negotiating with the Iranians. He reports great progress, reports that the U.N. is going to inspect their nuclear facilities. And, you know, we're getting some of the really, really big tankers out of the straits now, so that the amount of oil coming through the straits as of the beginning of the weekend was almost as much as we saw pre-war.
0: Whoa.
1: So I think that right now there's still work to do. There's still work to do, but J.D. Vance has made a huge amount of progress. The fact that they're open to U.N. inspectors suggests that, you know, while the Israeli conflict with Hezbollah is something that's going to still have to be discussed, the oil market impact of this thing, I believe, is mostly resolved.
0: Mostly resolved. Well, that's great news. That's great news for American citizens in particular, which, of course, is the thing that you and I are most interested in. How are Americans affected by all of this? Energy prices coming down, which bodes very well for your quality of life, your cost of living. And as a political matter, it bodes pretty well for the midterms, too, because you don't want energy prices to be high. Any politician with high energy prices going into the midterms will suffer the consequences of that. The president working to resolve all of these things, which is really good to see. Coming up on the program, I want to talk to you about the Save America Act and the status of this thing. Mike Lee was on one of the Sunday shows this weekend. He was on with Shannon Bream, the lovely Shannon Bream. He was saying that he's staying in the fight for the Save America Act. He's pushing it. And he goes, and it is a very real chance of passing if only Republicans would take him up on the offer. We've got details on that. And President Trump's new acting director of national intelligence is causing chaos on Capitol Hill. I think it's wonderful. I'll explain why in just a moment, coming up on The Vince Show.
2: Vince Colonnais.
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1: News this hour from Town Hall. I'm Keith Peters in Washington. Speaking with reporters before leaving Switzerland, Vice President J.D. Vance says technical negotiations on ending the war between the U.S. and Iran continue.
2: We left a lot of our team, the Iranians left a lot of their team at the resort there to keep on working at it. So all in all, a very productive 36 hours. We're going to have to keep working at it.
1: Vance says he's far more interested in Iran's actions than its words.
2: My point is not that I trust or distrust anybody. My point is that I trust actions. And what the president has asked us to do is verify what they're doing, focus less on what they're saying.
1: The use of a federal voter database to check citizenship has been blocked.
3: A federal judge ruled that a revamped federal tool known as SAVE that some state election officials use to identify illegally registered non-citizen voters is unlawful and cannot be used. The district court judge sided with advocacy groups that argued that recent upgrades to the program grouped Americans' sensitive personal data in a way that could result in voters being wrongly purged from voter rolls, particularly naturalized citizens. Some election officials raised concerns about the program's accuracy and security. I'm Lisa Dwyer.
1: The Senate passed a bipartisan housing bill on Monday that aims to reduce federal regulations and expand local control. One of the most sweeping efforts in recent decades to increase supply and bring down prices. The bill, which passed 85-5 and now heads to the House, has been the focus of intense negotiations in recent weeks as lawmakers in both parties try to address housing costs in an election year. On Wall Street, the Dow by 148 points, more at townhall.com.
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0: rising from the heart of the swamp, a beacon of truth is casting its light. 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Here's Vince Colonnaise.
1: All right, 844-484-3872, 844-4 the USA. That's the way to join us today, coast to coast, sea to shining sea. The IRGC, the Iranian Revolutionary Guard Corps, lunatics, that's probably the easiest way to say it, nut jobs. We're like, we're not letting inspectors into Iran. Who thinks we're letting inspectors in? That wasn't a part of the deal. Again, you're going to see a lot of this public chaos, but it really comes down to putting a lot of trust in President Trump and Vice President Vance as they handle this. But the president just a moment ago posted to Truth Social. Yeah, he wrote, quote, everybody is fully aware that Iran will agree to have major weapons inspections in order to ensure nuclear honesty long into the future. President Donald J. Trump. So the president reemphasizing this detail. Yeah, homie, don't play that. You're going to have inspectors. They're going to be in the country. We're going to verify everything. That's the key. We'll keep our eyes on any other developments that may take place. Who knows, you know, over the course of the next 2 hours, we could get a lot of those. That's what happens. That's what tends to happen in the Trump era. We'll bring you updates as we get them. Hey, on the Save America Act, it's time for us to talk about that. I've got some updates for you today on that. Mike Lee, God bless him, is still pushing oh so very hard for the Save America Act. This despite the fact that last week some of the rhinos in the Senate tried to subject him to a struggle session at a Republican luncheon. It was early in the week last week. They surrounded him and began pointing and shouting and trying to put him in the dunce cap, telling him to back off on the Save America Act. And he said, nope, I'm sticking with it. I'm going to keep pushing for it because this is achievable. And he's doing it in his own very kind Mike Lee way, but he's insistent, man. He really is insistent. He went on with Shannon Bream this weekend, and he goes, look, the way that this can be done is either nuke the filibuster or barrel right through it. And he's right about that. Here's the audio, more on the other side.
2: She's right that the expanded version of it has never gotten to 50 votes. But it's important, Shannon, to remember that the original Save America Act, the one that was passed by the House of Representatives, does have a simple majority support in the Senate. Now, while that's true, we're 10 votes shy of cloture, of forcing debate to a close, that doesn't mean that we couldn't pass it. There are a couple ways to get there. One would be nuking the filibuster, as you pointed out, that appears not likely to happen. But the other way is to exhaust the other side, to continue to debate the bill until it passes. This was a common procedure in the Senate for most of its existence. It needs to be used from time to time in situations like this one. Look, the American people overwhelmingly support this. Republicans, Democrats alike. We're talking about 3 out of 4 Americans, regardless of political party, want to make it easy to vote, hard to cheat. That's what the House Passed Save America Act does, and the Senate needs to be willing to do the hard work to make sure that that happens. If we put it on the floor tomorrow and we announce that we're going to debate it until it passes, I'm confident that we can get there.
1: Okay, this House Passed version that he's referencing, this was the basic version of the Save

Save Act, we call it the Save America Act these days, that had come over from the House to the Senate. The House has passed it a bunch of times. This was just the latest version of it. And that included things like verifying that you're an American citizen when you register to vote, and making people show their ID when they do vote, and cleaning up the voting rolls, getting rid of the non-citizens. That's all well and good. Now, the president's later additions, things like cleaning up mail-in balloting and adding no men and women sports and those types of things, those didn't appear in the original House version. Those were later additions that the president's been pushing. But if I just got that, if I got American citizens only, and I got voter ID, and I got cleaned up voter rolls, what a huge step forward. Is it everything? No, but it is huge. And Mike Lee is correct in saying that legislation already has the support of 50 Republican senators as we speak. They already voted for it, 50. So do we have enough support? Yes. All we need is 50 plus a tiebreak, and we've got J.D. Vance. He's the one who said this past week, give it a try. Just try. Now, this point about cloture, I hope at this point it's not a mystery to you, but to help you understand what's going on, cloture is merely a fancy word for a vote to end debate. You can end debate in the Senate with 60 votes. And for years, it's been used as a way to foreclose on any debate whatsoever. Understand how crazy this is? Basically, it doesn't have 60 votes, therefore the legislation can't go forward. That's not actually true. It's just a vote to end debate early. That's what a 60-vote threshold is for. If you actually have the debate, it goes as long as the senators are able to withstand it. That's it. You get up to two speeches each, and at the end of it, you get an up or down vote on the legislation. That's how the Senate's supposed to work. Now, for years, it hasn't worked that way because none of these guys want to do the hard work of standing on their own two feet and talking for hours or days or weeks. But they should. So Mike Lee is saying very plainly, in the absence of getting rid of the legislative filibuster, this zombie filibuster, we can at least subject it to the standing filibuster. Just have people stand up, make their case for why they're opposed to the Save America Act. And once they're exhausted, we pass it. We got the votes for it. Why not? Isn't it wild how much of the debate revolves around, we don't have enough votes to end debate? How about this? How about you start debate? That's all we're asking. Start it and see if you can get it passed. So Mike Lee, undeterred, still pushing for this thing, still trying to get it across the finish line. And he's not alone. The president of the United States is with him. The American people are with him. And Senate Republicans, all of them. I don't care if you were just defeated in Texas, John Cornyn, or any of these other guys. I don't care. Fight for the country. Make one of your final acts as a United States senator doing something great for this country. Wouldn't that be wonderful? And John Thune, apparently, is already telling Capitol Hill media, insider media, that he's not going to do it. Thune, who clearly should not be the leader of the Republicans in the Senate because he's showed none of the testicular fortitude necessary to actually lead anything. Like, at this point, I'm not convinced he could lead nuns in silent prayer. I don't think that's possible. Here's Andrew Desiderio with Punchbowl today. You've heard his name a lot, haven't you? I cite this guy a lot. It's because I think what happens is he's the go-to establishment reporter. Quote, ahead of Trump's meeting with Senate Republicans on Wednesday, and as the Save America Act proponents are back on the talking filibuster train, Majority Leader Thune told me that's off the table, and it would mean handing the floor to Democrats. He summarizes here that Lee, the face of the Save America Act, has been pushing back against Thune's contention that passing the bill is unrealistic. Lee, who said he spoke with President Trump on Saturday, wants Thune to halt all Senate business and try using the so-called talking filibuster to pass the measure. This is hilarious. You hear that, Jim? He calls it the so-called talking filibuster, as if it hasn't existed for a century. What do you mean the so-called? It's literally the talking filibuster. They're so dismissive, and the derision that's being projected onto

0: Mike Lee and anybody who wants him to actually follow the rules of the Senate. Lee said this Sunday on Fox that the Senate should, quote, continue to debate the bill until it passes. Yeah, no kidding. But Thune told us that's off the table. And here's the quote. It's not a viable option. We don't have the votes to get on it. Our people have made it very clear that we're not going there. I mean, you're handing control of the floor to the Democrats, end quote. This is the same routine that Thune does all the time. He acts like he's some sort of dispassionate play-by-play commentator. That he's just, he's watching from a couple decks up in the stadium, telling you what yard the ball is on. That's not what I'm asking for from you. You're supposed to be the coach. You're supposed to be giving them the next play, getting these guys set up so they can score. You see what I mean? John Thune is constantly commenting on this like he's just giving us a weather forecast. It's insanity. And it's deeply frustrating. The Republican base is rightly frustrated with these guys. And that's not the attitude you want going into a midterm. You don't want the base of your own party to be frustrated with you. You want them enthusiastic about you. You want people hustling to get every last vote they can because they get, man, that party, they're really delivering for us. We can't let them lose power here. We need them. But this is political suicide. What you're witnessing in front of you is political suicide for two gigantic reasons. One, of course, it has the effect of suppressing enthusiasm for Republicans in the Congress. To the extent that there will be enthusiasm, I guarantee you it's going to be for Trump's agenda, not for the victories that the Senate delivered. You know what I mean? Like, when Republican voters show up in November, it's going to be, well, I hope these people deliver on the Trump agenda. That's what we need. The president needs backup. And that's a great rationale to get people out to vote. But, man, don't you think it would be wonderful if the Senate had a gigantic pile of wins to show for it? Wouldn't that be great? And then the other piece is that our elections actually be credible. Not just for this election, for every election going forward. Stop allowing a scheme where Democrats can steal votes all across our country. Stop it, you morons. And, you know, as we go, we're going to have to replace these people. It's happening now. Bill Cassidy, John Cornyn, a lot of these guys, we're throwing them out, we're replacing them. And we'll keep doing it until we get the people in there who will do the job for the American people. I've got a lot more to get to, including this acting director of national intelligence, Bill Pulte, is in office right now. He's busy, busy, busy. The deep state hates it. Establishment people in Washington, Republicans, establishment Republicans, hate it. And I think that's cause for the American people to love it. More ahead on The Vince Show.
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0: Vince Colonnaise.

0: Yes, yes. The Save America Act. Wouldn't that be wonderful to actually pass? You know, Mike Lee shared an important piece of information about what the Senate is up to this year. So one of the reasons why Senate leadership appears to be opposed to the Save America Act is because they don't want to waste time on it. It's very valuable floor time. We can't spend all this floor time on the Save America Act. It would detract from everything else we've got to do. Really? How many weeks this year are you actually going to be working? You ready for the math on this? This will not shock you, but it will appall you. There are 27 weeks left in the year. The Senate is scheduled to be in recess for 16 of them. 16 of those weeks. That leaves 11 total weeks. 11 for the Senate to do anything. The rest of the time, they'll be on vacation. We can't put a damper on their vacation schedule. Now, of course, senators will be like, no, Vince, that's not vacation. I'm back home in my state. I'm working on state business. You know, it's time with my constituents. Yeah, I'm sure. I'm sure that's exactly what you're doing. What a bunch of nonsense. 16 weeks of vacation. Yeah, we can't waste time on election integrity. What a scam. What a complete scam. And you know what the other part of the scam is? They're not actually going on recess. That's the other piece of this. So, yes, they're going on vacation, but the Senate stays in what they call a pro forma session while they're gone. So some poor sucker every 3 days needs to gavel in the Senate just to pretend like business is continuing. Why do they do that? To prevent the President of the United States from using his recess appointment power. That's why. To hamstring President Trump. So here they are, hamstringing the American voter from having believable elections, and then they're also hamstringing the President of the United States from making his recess appointments, if he so chooses. Who could he possibly give a recess appointment to? Well, there's a lot of people. There's a lot. And here you have Congress standing in the way of that. How about Bill Pulte? What if you give a recess appointment to Bill Pulte to be the Director of National Intelligence on a more permanent basis than we currently have? Right now, he's the acting Director of National Intelligence. And this is causing chaos on Capitol Hill. They are furious about this guy. And the more that they screech about him, the more I'm becoming convinced that he's the exact right person for this job. Because President Trump chose him for a reason. He said he wants Bill to go in there for two big reasons. One is to fire the deep state, get rid of intel community people who are working against the American people, and to expose the secrets about the vulnerabilities of our elections. That's Bill Pulte's job. President Trump picks him. And now I'm seeing people like Mark Warner and Lindsey Graham. Yes, those are people from two different parties, but they're both united in freaking out about Bill Pulte. They're lecturing the rest of us. They said that the national security community doesn't like Bill Pulte. That intel experts don't like Bill Pulte. That somehow he's dangerous being in the job. And I'm reminded of the last time I was told that national security experts didn't like something. That was when 51 intelligence officials signed on to a letter saying that Hunter Biden's laptop was Russian disinformation. Pay no attention to its contents, or else you're just a propagandist for the Kremlin. Remember that? Yeah. I'm done with the national security experts tell me that President Trump's agenda isn't good for you. I'm done with that. I'm so done with that. We'll get to the updates. Bill Pulte now in the job. And the president says, yeah, I think I'm going to keep him there for a while. A lot more to get to ahead on the Vince Show.
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0: Our country is winning again. In fact, we're winning so much that we really don't know what to do about it.
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0: 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We can't take it anymore. Until you came along, we're just always losing. But now.

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1: You know, we've been talking quite a bit lately about all of the incredible capabilities of the Vice President of the United States, and now he's leading these negotiations with the Iranians. Very high stakes, and he's doing it, I think, very effectively. But what a difference a vice president makes, huh? I mean, it wasn't that long ago. Kamala Harris, can you believe this, was the Vice President of the United States? That woman has trouble speaking in English. She's no bueno. She's unbelievable. She was just on with Don Lemon. Don Lemon apparently still has a show. Isn't he being prosecuted? What is going on exactly? He still has a show. He's interviewing Kamala Harris. And here she is serving up more of her word salad. And I'll just give you the visual on Don Lemon. He's staring blankly into his camera, has no idea what she's even saying. Listen to this.
2: I really, truly believe this. We each have light inside of us. And we need to know that that is what inspires our hope as much as anything external to ourselves. And when we feel that and not allow an election or an individual to dampen that light, and instead let that light kind of carry us, in particular through moments of darkness, that we not only

0: act on that hope, but we inspire that hope in each other. And in particular at this moment, it is so important that we not only have hope, but that we understand that that should be a verb.
1: What? She does this so much. One of my favorite tics that she's got, and none of this, of course, is enjoyable other than to laugh at, is that she'll get stuck on a word and she doesn't know how to get away from it. Like, the word has kidnapped her. And so the word light keeps on appearing in that never-ending sentence. And the light, and the light, and we have light, and other people have light, and our light motivates the light that others have. And you're like, you can get away from the word light. You don't have to keep using it. You can find a synonym. You can move away from this entire conversation. Whatever you want to do, just get away from light. What are you doing? But that's Kamala Harris. She never should have been the vice president of the United States. My goodness, where would we be right now if she was the president of the United States? I do think she might have some utility, though, Jim. The Trump administration may consider deploying her to negotiations with the Iranians in the event that things go south. And if we need to do anything, maybe just before we drop more bombs on their head, we can drop Kamala Harris. Maybe she can resolve this whole problem, you know? Don't you think the Iranian delegation would detonate their suicide vests if they had to deal with Kamala Harris for an entire afternoon?
2: Yes!
1: I can't take it anymore! Just blowing up. It reminds me of that scene from Airplane. Remember the guy who was sitting next to the annoying person on the plane? And they just keep talking and talking and talking. It was the main character, I think, with the main character from the movie. Just keeps talking and talking. And the guy just starts pouring gasoline all over himself. He's like, I'm done. I can't take this anymore. So funny. Anyway, thank you to Kamala Harris and Don Lemon for producing that shockingly terrible clip. And thank you to Western Lensman for pulling it. Western Lensman has a bunch of great polls so that the rest of us don't actually have to watch this nonsense. But just in case you were wondering, we dodged a bullet, like a serious one, a serious one. I was telling you a moment ago about the acting director of National Intelligence. His name is Bill Pulte, and Washington hates this guy. They are furious that he's in this position. And in fact, when he arrived on Friday, because you had Tulsi Gabbard headed out the door on Thursday, in one of her final acts as director of National Intelligence, she revealed a massive tranche of classified information about Dr. Anthony Fauci and all of the cover-ups that were involved, how Javier Becerra was covering up for him. She revealed a ton of very important information. But the day that she was leaving, Bill Pulte was reportedly there. He came a day early. And as he arrived, he said, I need a list of everybody. I need a list of everybody in the intel community. I'm going to go through it. And he wants to start firing people. And he starts this work over the weekend. And in fact, he posted to social media just a simple American flag emoji right atop a picture. It's a black and white photo. You've probably seen it before, of President Trump leaning over the Resolute desk with two fists planted right into the desk as he leans forward. It's a great shot. It's a great photo of the president. I think it should be his official portrait. I think it's wonderful. But there he is in the image. Bill Pulte shares that, meaning, hey, I'm here at work. I'm getting to work on the president's agenda. Now, this is cause for chaos in Washington, because they thought they could stop this from happening. They didn't think Bill Pulte would get this job in a lasting way. And they, in fact, demanded President Trump put somebody else in the role. And they've been holding FISA renewal hostage until President Trump does put somebody new in the role. And that's led to a bit of a Mexican standoff here when it comes to FISA renewal. Now, FISA, of course, is the spying powers of the United States government. It's FISA means the Foreign Intelligence Surveillance Act. It's supposed to be for spying on foreign adversaries. But what it's become in practice through the years is a tool of rampant abuse by the federal government. They use these spying powers oftentimes against American citizens many, many, many times over. Many times over, including against President Trump and the people around him. So is FISA in need of reform? Desperately. Desperately. The United States government should be able to spy on our adversaries, not on American citizens. We need to foreclose on that as much as possible. But Congress is now doing one of these stunts again where they're acting like the nation's security is imperiled by the fact that we don't have FISA renewal, and that the only way we'll get FISA renewal is

0: if we get rid of Bill Pulte. Now, that's kind of interesting because it makes me curious about why they want to get rid of him so badly. Here's Mark Warner, a Democrat, not to be trusted, Intel guy, Intel committee guy, saying, we've got to get rid of Pulte. We've got to get rid of Pulte. National security leaders tell me we have to get rid of Pulte.
1: And I think that the president has just decided to blow that off, ignore that. And, you know, the trouble will be we won't know in the short term the damage. What we will know is that national security leaders that are Trump appointed are nervous about Pulte coming in.
0: Who? Name them. Which Trump appointed national security leaders are upset about Bill Pulte? Let us know. The president would probably want to know this information. How does Mark Warner have more intel on what Trump appointed people think than President Trump does?
1: Do know that America's allies, who already were concerned that they might have leaks if they shared with this administration, I fear more of them will start to hold back intelligence, and that makes America weaker.
0: Now, this is a dangerous stunt. What Mark Warner is pulling off is a very dangerous stunt. It's not merely observing realities or something. He's going into media, and he's urging allied countries. We have intelligence sharing arrangements with all sorts of allies. He's urging them to withhold their intelligence until Bill Pulte is out of office. You hear what he's doing? He's imperiling American national security by trying to convince foreign countries that the Trump administration can't be trusted right now with that intelligence. This is sinister. This is, you want to talk about imperiling national security? That's what Mark Warner is doing right now. That foreign countries won't convey threats to the United States or intel that they have because Bill Pulte's in office. He's urging them not to do it. He's going to pretend like he's merely observing it. That's an important guy. He's on the Intel committee, powerful Democrat. Here he is saying it's a bad idea to give Bill Pulte intel. To hell with you, Mark Warner. What a betrayal to pull a stunt like that. The president was elected by the American people. People put trust in him to make the right picks for these jobs. See, the Washington Post had a big piece this weekend attacking Tulsi Gabbard. You see this at all, Jim? They had a big piece saying that she had some sort of spiritual guru who was telling her what to do at every phase of her career. I'm like, that's interesting. Was he telling her to expose election integrity problems in the United States? Because if that's the case, I'm very happy that this guru was suggesting that. That's wonderful. Was he telling her to expose Anthony Fauci's crimes? Because in that case, I'm very happy that he was giving her that advice. Are you serious right now? In a piece after Tulsi Gabbard left, the Washington Post is trying to smear her as some sort of controlled by a lunatic person. Like, what? Tulsi's had a great track record. I'm judging her based on her time in office. And then she's leaving to care for her husband with cancer. And you've decided right now you're going to attack her. You people are insane. And so now Bill Pulte's arriving into that environment. And it's not just Mark Warner who's pulling these stunts. Lindsey Graham did it this weekend, too. Lindsey Graham was on one of the Sunday shows, CBS. And he said, I really hope that President Trump gets rid of him quickly. We need Jay Clayton, the current U.S. attorney in New York. We need him right now to be the director of national intelligence. I'm like, why? I'm sorry, what's the rush here?
2: I think what we had in place should happen. I think Clayton should be the new DNI. President Trump was told that Democrats were not going to support FISA reauthorization, and he got mad and pulled out of the agreement. They will. Mark Warner told me that there are enough votes to get FISA reauthorized, and I would urge President Trump to let Clayton testify, and if we nominate Clayton and get him affirmed as the new DNI, we don't want FISA to go dark. There's too many threats to our country for 702 to go down.
0: There you go. So the old national security threat situation. Oh, everyone's going to die if we don't get this spying power back up and running. You know, the one that's abused constantly to spy on American citizens. You're all going to die, and it's going to be Trump's fault. That's Lindsey Graham's position on national television. Again, I'll tell you what. President Trump has, among his relationships, his relationship with Lindsey Graham is one of the single most bizarre. No question. And it might, again, I've often thought about, it kind of reminds me of the John Bolton relationship that he maintained for a while. If he keeps the psycho closed.

0: and maybe people will think that he'll do something psychotic. But Lindsey Graham, he's just straight up being like, yeah, we have too many national security threats. Get rid of Bill Pulte. We need Pfizer renewed. No reforms whatsoever. To hell with American citizens and their constitutional rights. We got to hurry, hurry, hurry, or else there'll be a terror attack and it'll be Trump's fault.
1: Anybody who owns the shutting down of 702 under Pfizer will own a future attack against the United States. We're playing with fire here.
2: Did you said you spent time with President Trump this past week. Did he say to you that he will do what you just laid out?
1: I'll let him speak for himself, but I told him that any Democrat that shuts down FISA at a time of great peril to the United States is making a huge mistake. The same would be true of the Trump administration. Mm-hmm. We need FISA up and running, so here's what I hope will happen. That Clayton will appear before the committee, we'll get him confirmed, and we'll get FISA reauthorized as the original plan was. I think the Democratic votes are there. We're playing with fire here. No matter what side does it, America needs FISA up and running.
0: I don't know. Is it just you, or is it just me, rather? Do you share my sentiment with this? That anytime the Uniparty, this is, I think, an appropriate time for us to use that expression, the Uniparty. Anytime all these establishment Republicans and Democrats are all aligned on the same thing, you begin to get very suspicious of them. What the hell's going on here? Why are you so desperate to get rid of Bill Pulte? Because you hear what the stakes are, right? Let's pretend Lindsey Graham is telling you the truth 100% right now about FISA. That Democrats are willing to allow this critical surveillance capability that is literally preventing terror attacks from happening every day in the United States. They're willing to allow this to just disappear because they want Bill Pulte to be out. That's what Lindsey Graham is telling us right now? Like, what? What is Pulte doing that everybody's so freaked out about? What is he up to? He's firing intel community deep staters, and he's exposing the truth about our elections. Kind of sounds like that's why they want him out of there. Because he's willing to be honest. And they can't stand that. More ahead on The Vince Show.
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0: You know, the president just this past week was actually asked about Bill Pulte. How long are you going to keep this guy in the job? What are you doing? And he said, you know what? As long as it takes. In fact, you know what I would really like? I would like for Congress to pass the renewal of FISA, the surveillance renewal, with the Save America Act. You know, this is all very simple. Just deliver on election integrity. And the rest will be so easy.
1: Well, as long as it takes to get everybody else approved. I mean, they were doing a rush act, and we didn't get anything for it. Look, he's a very legitimate guy. He's very smart. He's a brilliant guy. Look at the job he did at Fannie Mae, Freddie Mac. I mean, it's worth it, probably $1 trillion right now. So we put him there. But all of a sudden, it was like a rush act by the Democrats. And they said they were going to approve FISA. And I said, but we want FISA approved, but we want the Save America Act approved. Voter ID, proof of citizenship, no mail-in ballots, with exceptions, like for the military, sick, you're traveling, disabled. Very, you know, open and generous. We also want no men playing in women's sports, so we want no transgender mutilation of our children.
0: No cheating.
1: None. Those

0: The five things that are 99% to, I mean, that's all we want. It's not a lot. The Save America Act. And that can be passed any way they want to pass it, but I'm not going to sign FISA unless it's done. And this was like a rush act. And it was a rush act by the Democrats. All of a sudden they want to get... And why are they afraid of this guy? I mean, they're so afraid of him, they'll do anything not to have Pulte go in there. He's a very capable guy, and they're worried about that.
1: We've been through this so many times. We've been through the nonsense of Washington so many times that your spidey senses should be way up right now on what the hell is going on with this Bill Pulte thing. The fact that Washington is unified in opposing this dude should tell you everything. Ooh, this guy's a killer. He means it. He's going to expose this stuff. He's going to fire these people. I want to remind you, it wasn't that long ago James Comey and John Brennan were doing their media tour because they're trying to frame your understanding of the criminal prosecutions against them. And while they were doing these interviews, do you remember both of them claimed that there are people who are still working in the intelligence community who oppose Donald Trump? James Comey said, just hold on. Hold on. Help is on the way. You only have a little bit more time, and then we'll get back to you. Remember this? So in other words, Bill Pulte does have a real job ahead of him. He's got to root out people who would choose to subvert the Constitution of the United States, to fight against the will of the people, to fight against the chief executive who you chose to be in that office. Comey and Brennan admitted that they're there. Bill Pulte is getting the job to clean it up. And establishment Washington is going crazy. Good. I'm not tired of winning yet. More ahead on the Vince Show.
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0: 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Dr. Kieran Bojedla talks about tendinitis in seniors.
1: Tendinitis is a common issue among seniors, often caused by repetitive motion, age-related degeneration, or chronic conditions like arthritis and diabetes. 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
4: News this hour from Town Hall. I'm Jason Walker. Vice President J.D. Vance wrapping up talks with senior Iranian officials over ending the war.
5: Vance said the meeting created a good foundation for a long-term deal. He said the two sides agreed on a mechanism to keep the Strait of Hormuz open and work together on the ceasefire in Lebanon between Israel and Hezbollah. The vice president also suggested the U.S. could allow for the release of some frozen Iranian assets for purchases of American soy, corn, and wheat under U.S. and Qatari oversight. The talks follow a preliminary deal signed last week, but it remains uncertain whether that agreement will hold or help bring lasting peace to a Mideast region.

0: driven by conflict for decades.
1: That is correspondent Jamie Keaton reporting. On Capitol Hill, the Senate approving a bipartisan housing bill that aims to bring down home prices and increase supply. The vote, 85-5. Here's Bob Agnew.
2: The bill represents one of the most sweeping efforts in recent decades to reduce federal regulations for housing and increase local control. The legislation bans corporate investors from buying single-family homes. That's to ensure homes are available for families rather than large corporations. It also addresses concerns about investor-driven price inflation. After final approval this week, the bill goes on to President Trump, who has already signaled his support. Bob Agnew reporting.
1: Federal judge blocking an attempt by the Trump administration to subpoena Minnesota Governor Tim Walz and other state officials, calling it an effort to harass and retaliate against them. Walz, well, he's calling the ruling a victory for the rule of law and democracy. No surprise, Monday, British Prime Minister Keir Starmer has announced his resignation, forced out by his party after losing voter support. He will remain as a caretaker until Labor chooses a new leader. More on these stories, townhall.com.
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0: rising from the heart of the swamp, a beacon of truth is casting its light. 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
1: All right, 844-484-3872, 844-4 the USA. That's the way to join us today. From coast to coast, from sea to shining sea. Man, I hope you had an excellent Father's Day weekend. For all the fathers out there, happy Father's Day. I had an excellent Father's Day weekend, Jim. It was really nice. Woke up. So I always wake up too early. I wake up first in the house, and as a result, there's no surprising me. It's not like, you know, people, they can figure out a way to navigate towards a surprise. So they just accept the fact that I'll be awake when they wake up. My wife and my daughter woke up, and then of course I had a wonderful Father's Day. They got me some new swag, some clothing, some new things to wear on the podcast, which was really nice of them. And then they got me, you see how the girls, the ladies, they have these Stanley cups. You ever see one of these Stanley cups?
2: Mm-hmm.
1: That they all drink water out of? SNL did a bit about it recently where it looks like somebody was drinking out of a trash can. They're these huge, huge cups. And my wife and daughter, they acquired one for me because I'm always in the mood to, I need to drink more water. I drink a lot of coffee, as you know. But I need to balance it out with even more water. Despite I told my doctor, I was like, isn't coffee made of water? he's like, no, you need to drink just water sometimes, not just coffee all the time. Okay, all right. But isn't there a lot of water in coffee? Yes, there is. It's just, you need just pure water. Okay, fine. So my wife bought me this cup, and she called it, you ready for this? It's my Manly. It's not a Stanley, it's a Manly.
2: Nicely done.
1: Yes, very nicely done. So thank you to my dear wife and my lovely daughter. And I had a great Father's Day. It was really nice. We had a great, as we often, we do every Sunday night, we had a great homemade pasta dinner, and it was wonderful. I just had a great time with the girls. I really like spending time with them. That's Father's Day enough for me. And I opened up my news gathering device last night so I could prepare for what you and I were going to be chatting about today. And I saw that the left marked Father's Day with the usual insanity. The typical, we hate fathers, father doesn't really mean anything, men shouldn't even exist, nonsense. The New York Times, by now you maybe have seen this, because I think a lot of people are appropriately mocking it as being insane. The New York Times ran a comic strip of, let me get this right, because this is meant to be intentionally confusing, of a woman pretending to be a man, depicted in these comic panels as a, quote, father. It's a dad. It's a woman, but she's a dad, you see, because on the left, words have no meaning. And so the New York Times, which is supposed to be all the news that's fit to print, is actually all the nonsense that they can possibly fit within their website and pages of their newspaper. It's just nonsense. And in one of the panels, it's the woman walking down a street with a young girl. The woman has shorts on, so the woman has very hairy legs. The cartoon has hairy legs, a full beard. And the little girl is asking the woman with the beard and the hairy legs, quote, how long did you have your breasts for, Dad? Now, of course, you probably remember the first time you had that conversation with your father as well, don't you? It's a famous conversation. It's like the birds and the bees. Yeah, it's like everybody remembers the first time they asked their father, how long did you have your breasts for, Dad? It's insanity. It's total insanity. And obviously it's mockworthy. I mean, we can make fun of it because it's so stupid. It's so insane. But what is the point of this? Why is the New York Times engaging in this level of denial about reality itself? What are they up to? Well, Jim's

Congressman took a look at this, and he walked away with an assessment about this. The great Brandon Gill. He pointed out that this attack is on purpose. Of course, the New York Times is conducting this kind of attack on biological reality on purpose. He said this, quote, on Father's Day, the New York Times decided to promote a cartoon of a woman cosplaying as a father. You know that expression, cosplaying? It means to wear a costume when people go to like a convention and want to dress up as a superhero. That's cosplaying. That's cosplay. This is a woman cosplaying as a father. The New York Times did it for a reason, because the cultural left knows that the first step to conquering the future is brainwashing the minds of our children. And they've realized that strong fathers are the biggest obstacle to that goal. They want to tear down the institution of fatherhood to nothing, because to the left, things that are normal, good, and holy are a threat to their Marxist revolution. God, I love Brandon Gill. I love it because of the integrity of it. I love the honesty of this assessment. It's totally true. The left sees strong fathers as an impediment to their power. If you believe that fathers are important, if fathers recognize the responsibility they have for their families, if fathers truly can lead and guide their families and earn a living for them, take care of them, then what dramatic use do we have for the government? In fact, the left has made it a long-running project to try and remove the father from the house. You don't believe me? Ask black Americans what the government has done to their families. Why is the fatherhood rate, the in-home fatherhood rate for black Americans so low? Well, you can go back to Lyndon Baines Johnson and all of this government manipulation of the black family. It has been a never-ending project by the left to diminish the role of the father. That's why. And what is the product of getting rid of the father in the household? What spills out of that attack? What are the effects? Poverty. Poverty is one of the clearest effects. You know that a two-parent household with a mother and a father, no other exotic arrangements, a mother and a father is one of the single greatest ways to improve a child's chances of economic success going into the future. Just crystal clear. You get rid of the dad, you leave mom only, it, as a statistical matter, this is not even up for debate, it diminishes the chance of the child to have great economic success in the future. In fact, if they're born into poverty and they only have a mother to raise them, they have a very high likelihood of staying in poverty. I did not say There aren't any exceptions to that rule. Of course there are. I'm saying that the statistics on this are really clear. Your chances go down dramatically if you are raised in a household by just a mother when the father is not there. We should not be incentivizing that structure. We shouldn't be longing for that kind of destruction. We should be doing everything we can to create an environment where families can be healthy and completely formed. That's what we should be doing as a society. And the left has been, of course, working against it at every level. That includes through newspapers like the New York Times, just full-on attacks on dads. Also, the left is very resentful of the role that strong fathers have in helping to shape the political minds of the people who live within their homes, right? You know about this. Hillary Clinton hates husbands who live inside of the home with their families. She loathes them. Remember when she lost in 2016, rightly so, one of the many people that she blamed for her loss, one of the many groups she blamed for her loss, were compliant wives. She was upset that there were women who, in her view, took their husband's political position and voted against her. She characterized it as self-defeating, that it somehow works against women to vote for Donald Trump. And never mind the fact that society has benefited immensely from President Trump defeating Hillary Clinton. And that goes for every age group, every gender, every race. Now, she had a special animus towards women who voted for Trump.
And she said it's because they were listening to

0: their husbands. Oh, how dare they? How dare they? A strong father is a very important factor in society. I mean, if you think about it, the family is the smallest and most important unit of government. I think we make a mistake sometimes in talking about government just because, like, you don't usually think of a family as governance. But it does have rules, doesn't it? A good family has rules. It has boundaries. A father and a mother will raise their children with certain expectations. This is what you can do. This is what you can't do. I remember sitting, I don't know, did anybody else have this experience? But I remember when we'd be going as a family. I was raised by a Marine general, so you can imagine we had some rules in our house. But as a family, we would be driving to visit with other adults. We'd visit somebody else's home. And in my family, there was always a universal lecture that was given before we arrived at every one of those homes. And it didn't matter how many times we had heard it before, we were going to hear it again. You ready for the lecture? Remember, when we get there, yes, sir, yes, ma'am, no, sir, no, ma'am. That was the speech. In fact, I think I got it verbatim. That's how frequently we heard it. Did we say yes, ma'am, yes, sir, no, ma'am, no, sir? Yes, we did. Yes, sir, we did. Every time. Every time. In fact, it was so baked in by the time we became adults and we were using that reflexively. We often encountered people who tried to discourage it. Oh, don't say that. Oh, I'm not old enough to be a sir. Sir's my father. You've heard this. Like, I'm sure you've encountered this in your life. Perhaps you say it. But this is how we were raised. Because in my house, we had a strong father who gave us that speech every time. And we knew that there would be meaningful consequences if we failed. This is what the left is attacking. They don't want you to think that you are in control of your own destiny, that you have agency. They don't want you to think that there are powers that are more important in your life than the government. And there's a spiritual role for fathers to play as well. Fathers are expected to be the leaders of the faith inside of their home. Fathers are called to this. And there are all sorts of ways that as dads, and I include myself in this, of course, that we fall short of what we should be. You know, whether it's like we're too self-indulgent, or we're too lazy, or we didn't do the things we were supposed to do, we didn't meet all of the obligations that we have for our family. I think decent fathers are constantly taking an inventory of whether or not they have fulfilled the mission that they have on earth, God-given, that day. We're constantly assessing that question. But you should be assessing that question. That's your mission. That's your vocation. This is your calling. And I don't care what the New York Times says. I'm always going to honor my obligations. Always. I'm going to do the best I can. And I'd encourage everybody to embrace that and to reject the poison that places like the New York Times are spreading, because they're trying to diminish the role of the father. We should be working really hard to lift it up. More ahead on The Vince Show.
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9: Vince Colonnais.

You know, speaking of Father's Day, this Father's Day weekend marked a low point. I mean, I would say a high point for bad statistics, a low point for the city of Chicago. For my friends in Chicago, I'm sorry what you're dealing with, because Father's Day weekend, citing here from CWB Chicago, Father's Day weekend shooting soar 100% in Chicago as the city sees the bloodiest day since 2024. 42 people shot or killed citywide.

0: this weekend. That's awful. 100% increase from the same weekend last year, according to preliminary reports. The victim total likely remained below 50 because of rainy weather that moved into the area. Oh, I see. So when you get some bad weather, the fighting season's diminished. No shootings were reported after 6:15 a.m. on Sunday. In another troubling benchmark, 26 people were shot across Chicago on Friday alone. That's the highest one-day shooting victim count since July 5th of 2024. That's a disaster, a total disaster. Brandon Johnson is unfortunately the mayor of that city. And so to what extent was Brandon Johnson concerned about this crisis going on in his city? Well, let's see here. Let me check his X account. What was he talking about? Oh, here we go. Let me read. For too many transgender Chicagoans, the sense of belonging they deserve in their city has been denied by exclusion and barriers to opportunity in spaces that should feel safe and welcoming. Since declaring a trans femicide state of emergency, our administration has strengthened the city's capacity to support LGBTQ plus Chicagoans. This framework builds on that work by centering the voices and lived experiences of trans Chicagoans to chart a path toward a safer, more connected city. This idiot's the mayor of Chicago? What fantasy land dispatch is this supposed to be? Does he have something about flying spaghetti monsters too? Can we get an update on that subject? What is he talking about? Brandon Johnson is tweeting about trans femicide. He's making things up. Like, you've got real problems. How about this? How about you solve the real problems first, and then you can start making up fake problems? How about that? You know, we solved murder. There's no more murder in Chicago, so we've moved on to fictional problems like trans femicide. This guy is a joke. He's a joke. What an atrocity that this guy can call himself the mayor of a major city, an historic city in the United States of America. What a disaster. It was a homicidal weekend in Chicago. Father's Day weekend. You know how you prevent murders, by the way, to go back to what I was talking about a moment ago? Fathers. Maybe if we had more fathers. Maybe if Brandon Johnson, if he was really sincere about anything, spent time trying to encourage fatherhood instead of telling people they should chop themselves up. Maybe that would fix things. Maybe a little bit. What a disgrace that guy is. I've got so much more to share with you ahead on The Vince Show.
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0: being heard. 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
1: Well, cheerful Vice President J.D. Vance just boarded Air Force Two en route back to the United States of America from Switzerland. But before he did that, he talked to the press, which is nice, a transparent administration, and gave everybody an update on how things went with Iran and said that he's leaving a team behind. They've got negotiators who are going to stick around and continue to do this work. And the Iranians have also left a delegation there who are going to continue to hammer out details over the course of what appears to be these next 60 days en route to a final deal. Here's J.D. Vance saying some of the positive developments that have transpired over the last 24 hours.
2: Prices and gas prices are going to keep coming down. Number two, we actually set up the right mechanism to ensure the regional ceasefire to manage the inevitable conflicts that will come up. We feel great about that. We're working with our allies from the Israelis to the Gulf Arabs to make sure that sticks, and we feel very, very good about where that is. We have the Iranians allowing weapons inspectors, nuclear inspectors into the country for the first time in a long time. We're obviously going to bolster those inspection regime to make sure they can never have a nuclear weapon. And finally, we continue to make progress on these technical negotiations. We left a lot of our team, the Iranians left a lot of their team at the resort there to keep on working at it. So all in all, a very productive 36 hours. We're going to have to keep working it. The last point that I'll make is, as I told you all this morning, this is laying a foundation for what could be a truly transformed Middle East. But we haven't built the house yet. We're going to have to keep on building, and that's what we'll do.
1: All right, so that's the update. Look, it comes down to the same stuff that we keep talking about. Do you trust President Trump and Vice President Vance, or do you trust the Iranian state media? Those are your options. A week ago, Lindsey Graham was saying he wasn't sure who to trust. I knew who to trust through that whole process. I was like, I'll trust Trump and Vance. I'll trust. This is a really easy one. Do I trust the Iranians? No. Does President Trump, does J.D. Vance trust the Iranians? No, they don't.

0: They keep saying it. In fact, they conditioned aid. They conditioned unfreezing the assets on whether or not the Iranians actually deliver. Here's J.D. Vance mentioning this a moment ago ahead of stepping up on the Air Force Two.
1: Raised yesterday that they've already agreed to, the Iranians have already agreed to that?
2: Yeah, that was something that came up yesterday, and we actually asked the Qataris to help us set up the mechanism so that we can ensure that the money goes where we want it to go.
0: This is to American farmers, right? This arrangement, we're going to sell American agricultural products. We're going to take those frozen Iranian assets, use them to purchase soy, corn, wheat from American farmers, send that food product to the Iranian people. You want that money back? Good. It'll come in the form of American food products, agricultural food products that will enrich American farmers and feed the people of Iran.
2: And they agreed to do that. We have a good relationship, obviously, with them and a good operational oversight mechanism in place. But even with that said, even with the caveat that's going to benefit American farmers and obviously benefit the people of Iran, we want both. But fundamentally, that money is not going to be unfrozen unless we continue to see progress. So that'll obviously be a big part of the negotiation in the days to come.
0: Yeah, all right. So American farmers have a rooting interest here in Iran doing the right thing in this process because they could see a big windfall from it. Gets a lot of frozen Iranian assets paid to American farmers. Fun. Love that. Also this weekend, Jim, did you see these videos going around of that the Iranian delegation stood up J.D. Vance? You see, they left the room and J.D. Vance was insulted and then he had to just take it? That was fake news. And J.D. Vance said that this was like a foreign information operation or something. Listen to him talk about this.
2: Sometimes I find them extremely confusing as negotiators. But look, we had a little press conference. They obviously don't quite have the same First Amendment protections in Iran that we have in the United States of America. We talked to you guys and then had a series of really good meetings. What I did find kind of funny is that after that initial meeting, there was this, you know, sort of social media firestorm where everybody said the Iranians are going to leave. And then we proceeded to talk to them for like the next 9 hours. So I would just encourage the media, mistrust a little bit what you see coming out of Iranian
0: yes.
2: social media. They can be confusing negotiators, but we feel like we're making progress.
0: Yes. Okay. This is, how hard is any of this to understand? You know? And I do feel like there's this, maybe it's just like wish casting or something, but people who are rooting against the way that President Trump and Vice President Vance have structured this negotiation, it's not even a deal, the way they structured this negotiation, are willing to credulously believe every utterance out of Iranian state media, even though some of the people who are rooting against the president and the vice president here hate Iran with a passion. What they really want is just more strikes on Iran. Just say that. That's all you have to say. Don't take Iranian state media's word for things. That's crazy. There's J.D. Vance. I also read a lot into his tone here. He sounds confident. He sounds like a man who's very sure of himself, who's very sure of the process that they're undertaking. He's not telling anybody they have to reflexively trust Iran. He's just asking for you to trust him and the president and the team that they've assembled. Which is good. I'm happy to do that. I can meet that end of the bargain, absolutely. So, a good update from him. He's aboard Air Force Two, en route back to the United States of America right now, which I love because he's got a lot of work to do back here. They got to catch fraudsters. Remember, in addition to him being the leader of the negotiating team with Iran, he's also the lead on the fraud force, the fraud task force out of the White House, which has yielded a big victory. The FBI just captured the second most wanted fraudster on its new most wanted fraudsters list. You familiar with this list? The FBI has had several most wanted lists for years, but they've never had a most wanted list of fraudsters. This was the vice president's idea. J.D. Vance asked the FBI, hey, could you generate a list of the top 10 fraudsters so we can go after them? And Kash Patel gave him the aye, aye, sir, and they generated this list. They just caught number two. Number two has been captured. His name is Herbert Leon Kimball. He's 60 years old, and he was found in the Philippines and arrested. He's been evading authorities for nearly 2 years. He ran a $1.2 billion Medicare fraud conspiracy, according to the feds.

0: Here's the reporting as it was breaking today. This is over on the Fox News channel. Bill Malusian, you'll hear his voice here.
1: Second most wanted fraudster. He's allegedly behind, listen to this, a $1.2 billion Medicare conspiracy. Billion with a B. White House officials praising the anti-fraud task force's role in making this bust.
2: This is why this task force was so important, because it has focused all of the resources of the federal government on doing this. The Biden administration could have gotten him. They found plenty of time to arrest people playing outside of abortion clinics.
0: Mills.
2: Instead, they let this guy run away with all of his money outside of the country.
1: And David Spun is joining us live from Washington with the latest on this. David, DOJ has been busy making these busts.
3: The department really has, Bill. This capture is part of that administration's approach to highlight fraud. Sure, other Justice Departments in the past have caught fraudsters and did it for decades, but this time the FBI and DOJ put together a most wanted fraudster list with 8 people. 2 are already in custody in just 3 weeks. Herbert Kimball joins the list of those captured.
0: Wow.
3: After he was taken down in the Philippines, according to authorities. He targeted the Medicare system to the tune of $1.2 billion. Investigators say he operated a sophisticated call center operation, and his conspiracy involved orthopedic braces and billing Medicare. He operated in the Philippines, where he was picked up after fleeing the U.S.
0: Scumbag. Stealing all that money. That's meant to take care of senior citizens. That's Medicare. A lot of theft going on. You notice a lot of the money's left the country. Over $1 billion? The guy became a billionaire? Out of robbing us blind? That's a big takedown. That's a big takedown. Good for the FBI. They should be celebrated for this. And they got him in custody. They're bringing him back. Great news. Absolutely great news. So awful that it got that far. But that's what I want these guys focused on. I want them taking down these fraudsters. And I want them going after... I really want to see these Democrats busted who've made this all possible. The tampon Tim Walzes of the world. Don't you? I want to see them busted for what they've done to the people of Minnesota, Minneapolis. They really deserve it. We also have another big news story that... that's related to the FBI today. Another lefty who's been busted. You ready? Not quite. We're not at the full bust phase. So let me retract that for a moment. But something very interesting is happening. For those of you in Los Angeles right now, our KABC friends, we've got something interesting going on in your neck of the woods. The LA superintendent has just resigned. The head of the Los Angeles Unified School District just resigned late yesterday. And this follows the FBI raiding his home and office just a few months ago. Remember when that happened? These headlines just keep coming fast and furious to the point that sometimes you forget that they took place. In LA, the FBI raided the home and office of the superintendent. Politico's report right now, Albert Carvalho, the embattled superintendent of the LA Unified School District, resigned from his post late Sunday, months after the FBI searched his home and office as a part of a criminal investigation. District officials confirmed that Carvalho sent a letter of resignation effective immediately to the school board. Carvalho, who had led the nation's second largest school district since 2022, had been placed on leave by the board a few days following the raids. The district's board saying in a statement that it, quote, remains steadfast in its commitment to ensuring stability, continuity, and continued progress through strong leadership. Andres Chait is a longtime district official. He's been serving as acting superintendent and will remain in the role until a permanent decision is made. Federal officials have not publicly revealed the reason for searching Carvalho's San Pedro home and office in L.A. Unified School District's downtown headquarters in February. And a judge sealed court filings about the investigation. But this guy's out of a job now. Because kind of seems like the feds have him dead to rights, don't you? Don't you think? So the FBI goes in, big raid. This guy is out. What comes next? He waited for months. He was in this weird holding pattern for months, and now he just straight up resigned. What is coming this week? I'm not promising anything. I'm just reading the tea leaves here. It kind of feels like we're at the beginning of something else. Are we going to see charges imminently? We might. In fact, we've had a lot of FBI raids that I'm kind of eager for charges in. Like, what was going on in Maricopa County? There was an FBI raid there in Arizona. Remember that? Remember the FBI raid in Fulton County, Georgia, where they picked up all those ballots, brought them in, all the election stuff from 2020? What's going on there? In fact, what's going on in South Florida right now? We have a grand conspiracy case apparently underway. U.S. attorney down there demanding all sorts of answers from people around John Brennan and James Comey and others. What's going on there? I just have this feeling like we're going to have a lot of really interesting headlines to discuss. And it may come sooner rather than later. God willing. More ahead on The Vince Show.
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0: If talking were a sport, Buffalo would lead the league, and we'd be the coach. 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
0: Vince Colonnaise.

It looks like Colombia, the country of Colombia, might be on the verge of throwing its Marxist leader, Gustavo Petro, and his regime out. Because this is interesting. The Washington Post has a big piece up on it right now, and they're very concerned. They're very concerned that a right-winger might win in Colombia. A pro-Trump wave has swept Latin America. Colombia appears to be next, says the Washington Post. And they go through yesterday's election results. They say that President Trump keeps getting what he wants in Latin America. First of all, isn't that great? Isn't that the Don Rowe Doctrine? We're restoring the Western Hemisphere. Right-wing pro-Trump candidates have defeated leftists across the region, the Washington Post complains, as the Trump administration has pursued the most aggressive U.S. intervention in Central and South America in decades. And on Sunday night, a Trump-endorsed outsider appeared headed for a victory in Colombia's presidential election, Abelardo de la Espriella, a far-right firebrand, won at least 49.6% of the vote, according to an initial count, beating leftist Ivan Cepeda by less than a percentage point. Uh-oh. Colombian President Gustavo Petro, a Cepeda ally, these are Marxists, these people are Marxists, has not recognized a winner and said a formal ballot review process could determine the final results. Don't let the commies count the ballots. Hello, this is a disaster. But Gustavo Petro said, we're going to have to count this really closely to figure out what happened here. But right now, the guy who President Trump endorsed seems to be destined for victory. We'll see, as the Washington Post says, if the results hold. But you know, another interesting element here that's sort of fascinating. I saw someone posted a chart. Jim saw the same post. Somebody posted a chart, and they said that South America seems to be turning over very rapidly, which is what the Washington Post is saying, too, that all of these commies, these socialist leaders, are losing in election after election, and that the countries to our south are increasingly becoming much more conservative, whether that's more socially conservative, or you're like Bukele, you're cracking down on MS-13, you're arresting all the bad guys, you're making, in that case, El Salvador is now, it went from the most dangerous country in our hemisphere to, I believe, it's now the safest country in our hemisphere. What a change. What a difference some law and order makes. And the Washington Post hates this, but one of the associations I saw was that apparently, as President Trump and Marco Rubio and the State Department have gotten rid of all that USAID funding, also thank you to Elon Musk and Doge, as they've gotten rid of all of that out-of-control USAID funding that nobody was watching over, suddenly these bizarro communist regimes are falling left and right. And it starts to make you wonder, wait a second, what were we spending money on? What was all that USAID money being spent on? Is it? We know, of course, it was spent on all sorts of left-wing grift. There were a lot of Democrats who had their hands in the taxpayers' pockets stealing money from this or enriching their friends using USAID. But what about

0: these governments, what were we spending on in places like South America? You know? Here to tell me, not really that shocking, but definitely appalling, that in the wake of the Cold War, that American policymakers started stealing from American taxpayers to hold up communist regimes all across the planet, including and especially in our hemisphere? Weren't we fighting back against that? Wasn't one of the primary reasons for the Cold War that we were trying to stop the spread of Soviet influence, including and especially into our hemisphere? What in the world was USAID doing? Well, regardless, however we're getting here, man, what an improvement. Wouldn't it be nice to have a bunch of allies to our south who aren't vested in fleecing their people and causing chaos and starting all sorts of humanitarian crises and flows of refugees? Wouldn't it be better if we just had a lot of law and order south of our border? Countries that were more respectful of families and culture, that were interested in the economic flourishing of their people, and not in constantly advancing chaos the way the global left is always doing in order to obtain power? Yeah, that'd be really nice. Thank you to President Trump for trying to fight back against it. We appreciate you, sir. I'll be back with you tomorrow.
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9: News this hour from Town Hall. I'm Jason Walker. Bipartisan housing bill passing the Senate.
10: The U.S. Senate has passed a bipartisan housing bill that aims to bring down home prices and increase supply.
11: On this vote, the yeas are 85 and the nays are 5. The motion to concur is agreed to.
10: The vote represents one of the most sweeping efforts in recent decades to reduce federal regulations for housing and expand local control. The legislation bans corporate investment from buying single-family homes. The House is expected to give the bill final approval later this week and send it to President Donald Trump, who has signaled his support. I'm Lisa Dwyer.
9: Sad story from the Lone Star State. The parents of a 2-year-old girl are suing to stop brain death testing at Texas Children's Hospital. They want more time for their little girl to recover following a near-drowning incident. Texas Children's has stated it wants to conduct testing to determine next steps in her medical care. Most legal battles over life support start after a brain death diagnosis, but this case challenges the actual testing phase. Vice President J.D. Vance says there are still many angles need to be settled before peace talks will be considered complete.
12: I think it's important for all of us to appreciate how much was done, but honestly, there is still a lot to do as we continue to make progress on the nuclear talks, on the economic talks, as we continue to demine the straits and ensure that that flow of traffic continues to pick back up.
9: And he emphasizes they're far from done.
12: A lot of progress, but still some work to do, and we're very committed to doing exactly that.
9: In Los Angeles, firefighters are still battling a fire at a massive warehouse near downtown, facility that stores frozen food. They've been battling that fire now going on 6 days. More on these stories, townhall.com.
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rising from the heart of the swamp, a beacon of truth is casting its light from sea to shining sea.

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1: All right, 844-484-3872, 844-4-THE-USA. That is the way to join us today from coast to coast, from sea to shining sea. Get in here on the program on another busy, glorious Monday in the United States of America. We're barreling towards the 250th anniversary of our great country. What a joy it is. What a blessing it is to be born here and to be alive right now. You know, it's been an interesting weekend, hasn't it, to watch J.D. Vance in Switzerland working on getting to a deal with the Iranians. Vince, I thought we had a deal. No. We don't have a deal. Keep cool, my babies. We started with a memorandum of understanding. We're working towards a deal. 60 days, that's the window. And there was a lot of chaos in the media this weekend. The claims that it's falling apart. The Iranians are blustering. They claim they were shutting down the Strait of Hormuz. And then President Trump responded and said, "You shut down the Strait, I'm going to kill you." There were some fireworks this weekend, that's for sure. But the Vice President of the United States was undeterred. He went for many hours yesterday negotiating with the Iranians. And coming out today with some big announcements on the progress in the Iran negotiations, saying, "Yeah, we've made a lot of ground here, and this is just the beginning. And if it keeps going, it'll be good. It'll be good for the whole world." Here's the Vice President of the United States this morning.
2: "Yesterday was a very, very good day. We made a lot of good progress. We did exactly what we wanted to do, which is accomplish four things for the American people. First, we wanted to build a mechanism for keeping the Strait of Hormuz open. It is open. We've seen, of course, gas prices and oil prices come down, millions and millions of barrels of crude and natural gas flowing through the Strait of Hormuz that weren't flowing before."
1: That's really huge. We need this energy flowing. We need it flowing. This is not a small deal. I don't miss this. If you want human beings to flourish, if you want prices to come down so they can, you need the oil flowing. You need it. This is a matter of humanitarian importance that this energy move. And the administration very focused on that, as they should be.
2: "But we also wanted to make sure that we actually set up the coordination mechanism so that we could

0: mind the Straits of Hormuz so that when there are the conflicts that inevitably come up, we can make sure we work through them rather than that leading to escalation, and that is exactly what we did yesterday. Number two, we also wanted to build a mechanism, a similar mechanism, for deconfliction for the regional ceasefire. As the President of the United States has himself said, sometimes these ceasefires just mean you're shooting a little bit less, but we wanted to make sure that we had the proper coordination set up so that if there is shooting, if Hezbollah fires at Israel or if Israel responds, if there are other conflicts that arise in the region, we're actually talking each other and figuring out how to stop the shooting, how to make the region safer, our allies and everybody else.
1: Okay, I want you to dwell on the language he just used a moment ago. He said, if Hezbollah is shooting at Israel or Israel is responding. Do you notice that? Yeah, you should. There's a theory going around that somehow J.D. Vance is like got some animus towards Israel or something, or thinks that they're the instigator to all of this. There's no evidence for that whatsoever. J.D. Vance is constantly talking about the great friendship we have with Israel, the great alliance we have with Israel. And he's saying that Israel is clearly responding to terror attacks by Hezbollah. Did I miss something in the language there? Were there dog whistles built into that? No! No, J.D. Vance is saying, look, we're creating another means, a diplomatic means, to try and bring the temperature down. We're establishing deconfliction for both the Strait of Hormuz and for the Lebanon conflict as Hezbollah keeps its acts of terrorism going against Israel and Israel keeps responding. We're trying to bring the bloodshed down. That's a noble goal.
0: We set that up as well. Number three. We, and this is probably what we're most excited about as Americans, the Iranians have agreed to invite IAEA inspectors back into their country. That is a major milestone for the American people and the first step in permanently denuclearizing or permanently ending a nuclear weapons program in Iran.
1: Okay. So that's another big piece of this, a huge piece of it. J.D. Vance explains that now we'll have IAEA inspectors going into the country. And we got that commitment out of this long-winded negotiation yesterday. So some good news is Vice President Vance, he sounds well-rested, by the way. It was like 1 o'clock in the afternoon in Switzerland. This contrasts that with, I think it was a couple days ago, he sounded a little exhausted by all of the stuff that he's had to deal with. He sounded a little hoarse. Today sounded very good from Switzerland as they're working on getting towards a final deal with Iran. Now, J.D. Vance also said that, of course, that the weekend's news where Iran was popping off at the mouth and talking about, oh, we're going to shut the Strait of Hormuz down. Well, that was a big mistake. That was a big mistake. But he's like, you know what? That happens. And we call it, millennials call it trash talk. There was some trash talk this weekend. That's fine. We'll handle it.
0: What we told the Iranians yesterday is when you guys engage in what us millennials might call trash talk, you can't expect the President of the United States not to respond and not to correct the record. So when they say things that aren't true, the President is going to respond to it. I'm going to respond to it. Americans are going to respond to it. When they make threats that aren't rooted in reality, they have to accept that the President of the United States is actually going to set the record straight.
1: Yep.
0: That's all that happens. So yes, there was a little bit of threatening, there was a little bit of whining, but at the end of the day, the talks continued and we made great progress.
1: Well, some threatening and some whining, but that's all right. We kept going. There's a kind of a good cop, bad cop dynamic going on. J.D. Vance is the diplomat right now working with these guys. President Trump is promising to kill anyone who tries to shut this all down. Here is Trey Yingst characterizing his phone call with the president over the weekend.
2: I just spoke with President Trump for more than 20 minutes, and he gave some new insight and reaction about the ongoing talks that are taking place in Switzerland and the threats coming from the Iranian regime. President Trump telling Fox News that the U.S. may take over the strait in the future if they have to and collect tolls. The president described this as the United States being the guardian angel.
1: Isn't it the funniest thing? So Iran keeps saying, we're going to shut the Strait of Hormuz down. We're going to blockade the Strait. We're going to collect tolls in the Strait, these kinds of things. And the president goes, well, how about this? How about I shut the Strait down? How about I collect tolls in the Strait? How about we do that? They're like, wait, you wouldn't do that, right? Yeah, I would. Yes, I would.
2: The Strait of Hormuz and the Middle East. And the president said ultimately that would involve the U.S. taking 20% of the oil that passes through the strait. Remember, this comes in reaction to the Iranians saying they will close the Strait of Hormuz.

0: in response to Israeli strikes against Hezbollah in Lebanon. President Trump tells Fox News he spoke with Iranian officials overnight and said, you close it and you won't have a country. He went on to tell these officials, you won't even make it back to your effing country.
1: So that's highly suggestive of who he was speaking to. It sounds like it was the delegation that was meeting with J.D. Vance. You're not even going to make it back to your effing country if you shut the strait down. So let's not do that.
0: Here today, Iran's President Masoud Pezeshkian said this about Iranian enrichment of uranium. The president also reacting to that. Take a listen.
2: We will not give up our right to enrichment, and they too will be forced to accept it. You all know what the so-called president of the United States was saying. He had made a complete...
1: The so-called president? I don't know what he's talking about. That was the last guy.
2: 100-degree turn. He was saying that Iran must surrender unconditionally. Iran has no right to do this. It has no right to do that.
0: President Trump, during our call, responded directly to those comments by Iranian President Masoud Pezeshkian. President Trump told Fox News he better watch his mouth, he better shape up, or we'll take over the rest of the country. And so clearly the president reacting directly to these comments from Iran's president, Masoud Pezeshkian. And also President Trump talked about the broader memorandum of understanding, indicating this is just a ceasefire extension. This is not the final deal with the Iranian regime. And the president says he holds the cards and maintains a variety of options if the Iranians don't make these serious commitments at the negotiating table.
1: Right.
0: He said, I have a 60-day option, and I can do whatever I want.
1: You know, it's exactly right. We're nowhere near a deal yet. It's a process. We have a memorandum of understanding. The Iranians have been popping off at the mouth. And J.D. Vance has been trying to work to create what he's referred to as the foundation for this deal. It's like building a house. You got to start with the foundation. That's where we are right now. We're nowhere near the house being built. This is underway. But domestically, it's been interesting. You know, there's been a lot of people who have been attacking the president's memorandum of understanding here in the United States. Certainly in the media and on social media, saying that somehow he's getting rolled or the Iranians are getting too much out of this. There is a part of me that kind of enjoys that people are attacking President Trump for this, and here's why. It's almost like those people are a part of a psyop to convince the Iranians to do whatever Trump wants. Like, you know what I mean? Like, the Iranians keep seeing that American domestic political commentators are saying, this is a terrible deal. The Iranians get everything. And the Iranians are like, wow, we must have gotten a really good deal here. Maybe we should just go with this. You know what I mean? Who knows? I don't know. I guess it really comes down to how much do they consume X? How much are they on social media? Some of them are. They're posting all over social media trying to publish propaganda of their own. It's a remarkable thing. But J.D. Vance today announced something else. He said there's been a lot of misreporting, not surprising at all, by the legacy media here in the United States, making all sorts of ridiculous claims that we're just going to give them all these benefits without them acting at all. And J.D. Vance addressed this. And in addition, he said, if when it comes to, quote, unfreezing assets, when that happens, President Trump's team has just devised the ultimate way to make it wonderful for Americans. Hold tight. I've got great news for you coming up. So much more to get to on The Vince Show.
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12: Good energy from the Vice President of the United States this morning as he was characterizing a day's worth of negotiations with the Iranians, trying to set up the makings of hopefully a deal here within the next 2 months. We'll see what happens. You never know. But here is J.D. Vance talking a bit about how American farmers are about to see a big windfall here. And that's because if and when the United States, the Trump administration, decides to unfreeze Iranian assets, rather than just send them pallets of cash like Obama, we're going to send American farm products, agricultural products, to help the Iranian people. Listen to this.
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0: about frozen or unfrozen Iranian assets. One of the other things that we wanted to do, and you know, wasn't as high of a priority for us for obvious reasons, but we wanted to make sure that we set up a process where if we ever unfreeze Iranian assets, we can ensure that that money, that Iranian money, goes to help the people of Iran and not to fund terrorism. So Jared Kushner actually came up with a very interesting solution with the Qataris, where basically, again, if there is any frozen Iranian assets that are unfrozen, then we have approval over that process, the Qataris have approval over that process, and then the money would actually go to buy American soy, American corn, and American wheat for the benefit of the Iranian people. And as much as I see some of the press misreporting on this, and of course, you know, buttressed by what the Iranians are saying, or not all Iranians, I want to be clear, there are a lot of Iranians who are telling the truth about what happened yesterday, but you see some social media reporting that gets this wrong. But fundamentally, what Jared and the Qataris and the entire team here in Bergenstock accomplished is, to me, a classic Trump deal, where if Iranian assets are ever unfrozen, they're going to go to make American farmers richer and to feed the Iranian people. That's a very, very good and very classic Trump deal. That's great for our people, great for the people of Iran.
1: It's great for everybody. It's great for everybody. Wheat, soy, corn, American agricultural products. You remember last week, President Trump was asked some question about whether or not we could have just taken the Iranian cash that we had frozen. Could we just take it? Can we just take it, keep it for ourselves? And the reason he says that that's not something that was on the table was because it would imperil the primacy of the dollar internationally. That the dollar as the world's reserve currency would be imperiled by that. It would accelerate what they call de-dollarization. And Scott Bessin advised the president, yeah, that would create issues. It's one thing to freeze these assets. It's another to take them for ourselves. And so the president has devised something else here. And you heard J.D. Vance give Jared Kushner credit for coming up with the idea, which is, well, how about this? We'll give them back the value in American food products. We'll send them agricultural goods. We'll be able to pay America's farmers this way, and we'll send in food for the Iranian people. Does that work for everybody? It sure does. What a construct. That's a really clever idea. And that really is fundamentally, that's the spirit of all of this. What these guys are trying to do is expand the Abraham Accords. They're trying to create regional peace by creating these bilateral relationships between Middle Eastern countries and Israel. They want the Strait of Hormuz to be wide open. The president this weekend, contrary to the lies you see everywhere, where they're saying things like, oh, the Iranians are going to be allowed to impose tolls on the strait. It's just nonsensical. The president said this weekend, no tolls ever. There won't be tolls during this period. There won't be tolls after. He wrote on Truth Social, quote, there will be no tolls in the Hormuz Strait for 60 days during the ceasefire period, and there will be no tolls after the 60-day period has expired. Unless they're imposed by the United States, he writes, should the deal not be completed for services rendered as the guardian angel to the countries of the Middle East for purposes of both past, present, and future reimbursement of costs. Thank you for your attention to this matter, President DJT. So the president's crystal clear about this. Are people missing this? It's funny, I saw people read, they read through, to the extent that anybody's reading anything, the Memorandum of Understanding, go, wait a second, can Iran impose tolls after this is over? No! It would help if you would listen to what the president and the vice president and the negotiating team are actually saying on this subject. And as always, when it comes to the Iranians, words mean nothing. They can run their sucks as much as they want. It means nothing. It's about action. That's always been what it's about. This team doesn't trust them. They trust action. More ahead. I've got so much more to share with you all ahead on The Vince Show.
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0: Got something on your mind? Call 844-484-3872. 844-4-THE-USA. And let Vince know. The Vince Show.
1: You know, Chris Christie's a fascinating story. The former New Jersey governor, Republican, the guy who would very likely have been the president of the United States if he had said yes in 2012 to running. There were all sorts of Republican luminaries requesting that he do it, but he opted out of it at the time. And what happened after that? Well, the Bridgegate scandal and everything else. So they say in American politics that, well, in all politics, there's kind of a moment. You have a moment. It's not like you're always going to be able to do this. You just have to hit your timing right. Christie messed it up. And by the time he decided to finally run for president, there was a much bolder, more credible truth teller on stage, and that was Donald Trump. And so Christie, remember the old videos, the viral videos of Chris Christie telling the teachers union where to shove it? That was also thrilling to watch in New Jersey. But then by the time he goes up on a debate stage, Donald Trump is standing there. And it's like, well, sorry, Chris, ain't going to work. People like Trump. They believe him. And so, obviously, the president now, President Trump, he's been elected yet again. And Chris Christie, I don't know why, he just really hates the guy. He really hates him. And he was on with he was on ABC. That's where he's a contributor. He was on ABC's This Week. He's always been very fascinated by media hits. He loves being on television. And he was crapping all over President Trump's attempts to have peace in the Middle East. And it was characterized, the crapping he was doing was characterized by dishonesty. It was just mistake after mistake or lie after lie about what the president is up to. Listen to this.
2: Position for him.
3: Well, let's put all this in context, right? I give the president all the credit in the world for the June bombing of the nuclear sites.
1: This is like kind of the Mike Pence line. Pence is doing this too. It's good that he bombed the sites, but... And then goes on to crap all over his attempts to get some peace.
3: But now we get to February. He tells us this is about regime change, unconditional surrender, eliminate the nuclear threat, and eliminate their missile capability. That's what he tells us. He then does 5 weeks of war, less than what the Pentagon wanted him to do.
1: Oh, no. Oh, no. He did. First of all, what's the evidence for that? But secondly, what?

0: He's not listening to the Pentagon, Jim. You see, the Constitution says that the president's supposed to do whatever the Pentagon wants, not the other way around. Has Pete Hegseth been in public crapping all over the president's plan here? Has Pete Hegseth been, man, the president's really screwing this up? No, there's nothing. There's no evidence for that whatsoever.
1: And then he stops. And he stops and fills the air with a whole bunch of empty threats about when he's going to restart. Then he gets to the point where the Iranians have him in a corner because of the economic calamity that's caused by something that apparently his geniuses in his national security team didn't anticipate.
0: Foolishness. Absolute foolishness. By the way, that's a conspiracy theory that the left was pushing early in this conflict, in this war. They said, oh, the Pentagon didn't anticipate that the Strait of Hormuz could be chaotic if we struck Iran. What are you talking about? The plans for striking Iran have been developed over the course of decades. This is not even something that the Trump administration would have had to come up with. You understand, right? You understand how military planning works? Thinking through, wargaming what it would look like to strike Iran has been done for decades in the Pentagon. Of course the Strait of Hormuz was considered in all of this. This is just fake news that the legacy media invented and Chris Christie is dutifully repeating on a legacy news Sunday show. Well, I'm on ABC. And he says, oh, they didn't even think about the Strait of Hormuz. And that somehow the Iranians had cornered us economically. The opposite is true. The opposite is true. The Iranians thought they could shut down the Strait of Hormuz. President Trump outmaneuvered them by blockading the Iranian ports, disabling the engine room of any ship that tried to move in and out of those Iranian ports. You know what that means? Literally shooting the engine rooms. That's what the United States Navy was doing. We were disabling ships trying to get in and out of Iran. And meanwhile, we were quietly herding, shepherding all sorts of ships through the Strait of Hormuz without Iran's knowledge. That was the leverage necessary to get them to this negotiating table that they were at with J.D. Vance yesterday. So, contrary to what Chris Christie is saying, that somehow they had us in an economic headlock, we had them in a complete headlock. We destroyed their military. We destroyed their nuclear sites. We killed two levels of Iranian leadership. And we were able to move that oil, whether Iran wanted us to or not. So, did Christie share this with the ABC News audience? The ABC News audience is listening to him go on and on and speaking so matter-of-factly about all these things, and he's completely misrepresenting the sequence of events.
1: That they would close the Strait of Hormuz. Mm-hmm. How they didn't anticipate that, John, I don't know.
0: It's a lie.
1: So now he has to make a deal because he feels the economy in the United States crumbling beneath him.
0: That's also a lie. First of all, the economic data has been remarkably resilient. There's been a lot of good economic stories to tell. Additionally, is it important for the president of the United States to consider the future economic impact on the American people? 100%. You'd be a lunatic if you weren't thinking about, okay, what can we do to mitigate the cost of energy in the United States? How can I achieve both? How can I denuclearize Iran and bring down gas prices? The cost of goods, the cost of living. Chris Christie's only consideration is, how do I create a dramatic moment on television? President Trump's consideration is, how do I juggle every one of these chainsaws and catch the handles? How do I do this? How do I concentrate on what's good for the American people and achieve all of these things?
1: And what's he do? He gives them the option of opening or closing the Strait of Hormuz based upon their interpretation.
0: False. Utterly false.
1: Whether
2: they have to work it out with Oman.
1: Right. Us and Israel are complying. Us and Israel, not a party to the agreement. He gives them a $300 billion bribe offer.
0: Israel's future is wrapped up in this entire deal. The whole point is to bring peace to the Middle East, to create an environment where lunatics are not constantly attacking Israel. It's amazing. It's amazing just to listen to like the fact-free talking points. And Chris Christie, I'm using Chris Christie as an example of this, but he is an oversized example of what the rest of the media is doing right now too. Just lying about this.
1: He unfreezes all of their assets.
0: No, he didn't unfreeze anything. You just heard J.D. Vance this morning. I'm sorry, I'm fact-checking this like crazy because every utterance includes either a contortion, a distortion, or a falsehood. He says that we've unfrozen all the assets. We've unfrozen

0: Nothing. Nothing. In fact, J.D. Vance said this morning that if we're going to unfreeze some of this, it's going to be in the form of American agricultural products being purchased with frozen Iranian funds. Did ABC fact check anything that came out of Chris Christie's mouth?
1: No.
0: Nothing. They just let him go.
2: Oil profits back, which is $35 to $50 billion a year. On top of it, he doesn't prevent them from charging service fees to go through the strait, which J.P. Morgan says could be $60 to $90 billion a year.
0: What did I just read from the President of the United States? What did I just read to you? In fact, let me give you a clear understanding of the timeline. This is Sunday morning when Chris Christie is rambling about this. Saturday is when President Trump posted to Truth Social. There's no circumstance where they impose tolls, either before or after the 60-day mark. None. None. He said the only thing that could possibly happen is the United States will impose tolls if I'm not happy with Iran's behavior, basically. So Chris is just making it up. He knows the president posted this. He knows the position of this administration. He's concealing it from the audience.
2: And now to end it up, to end where you started, he hands over the negotiations to a naive and inexperienced vice president.
0: This is sour grapes. He hates J.D. Vance. Why? Because J.D. has an important role in the administration, and you're on ABC running your mouth.
2: And two other guys who would be better buying you an office building in Alexandria than negotiating this. And let me say this.
0: Nonsense.
2: He's gone from America first to Iran first.
0: What idiocy. What complete idiocy. You know, Wyckoff and Kushner is who he was referring to. They'd be better off negotiating a deal for an apartment building or whatever. You know, these are the guys who've been working on trying to make the Abraham Accords work. They were the ones, you know, Kushner in the first administration working on standing up the Abraham Accords in the first place. This is meant to bring peace to the region, bilateral relationships between Middle Eastern countries and Israel. Just getting half of the Middle East to even recognize Israel's existence, more than half, used to be a huge problem. Now we're chipping away at that. That's a big deal. Do you want peace or not? That's fundamentally the question. Do you trust President Trump or not? Now, Chris Christie does not. Chris Christie's position is he doesn't trust President Trump. He hates him. He's taken out his emotional incontinence on television. He's just like, he's just being ridiculous. Totally ridiculous. But he embodies the nonsense you're hearing. Like, cooler heads need to prevail here. I said last week, somebody was making a point correctly, that if Obama had structured this memorandum of understanding the way it's written right now, that we'd all be losing our minds. That's outrageous. What is Obama doing? He's selling us out. He's going to give the Iranians everything. And that is true. That's totally right. Down to the text. If the text were the exact same, I wouldn't trust Obama. I'd be furious about this deal. Why? Obama. Obama is the reason. Donald Trump is president right now. I trust him to handle this. And in fact, this memorandum of understanding period is a 60-day window. Donald Trump will be the president at the end of this MOU period as well. All the way through, shepherding to an actual full-blown deal, if things go well. And there's no guarantee that they will. But this is the point that I've made throughout all of it. I advise you, keep cool. Keep cool. Keep your cool in the midst of all this. Keep your wits about you. Because there are people like Chris Christie and Chuck Schumer. Just like, Chuck Schumer is disgusting. He lies for a living. He lies as easily as he breathes. Who will tell you over and over and over again that Donald Trump is selling you out. Donald Trump is working against you. Donald Trump is trying to help the forces of evil. And I'm reminded of every other time they've told that lie. Every single time. President Trump has been confronted with a never-ending string of conspiracy theories, accusing him of the worst things imaginable. Remember Ted Lieu, a couple months back? He said that President Trump stood accused of murdering children. Do you remember this? He's a kid murderer. What? What are you talking about? He said it in a congressional press conference. Like, using the weight of his office, to the extent that that office is a new

0: weight at all these days. Claiming that President Trump was killing kids? He's a psycho. He's a complete psycho. And yet, this is the way the president's critics are going to act to the very end. They're going to lie about him. And so the rest of us have to tell the truth. I've got so much more to get to. All ahead on The Vince Show.
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2: Attention. 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
1: Vince Colonnais.

0: The Treasury Secretary Scott Bessent today announced that Iran can now sell oil on the open international market, at least for now. He wrote, under President Trump and Vice President Vance, we continue to make the world safer and more prosperous. In line with the ongoing productive talks in Switzerland, Iran has committed to free and open transit in the Strait of Hormuz and to permit IAEA inspectors into their country. Thus, as a part of the framework, Treasury has issued a temporary 60-day general license authorizing the production, delivery, and sale of Iranian oil. Now, I will note, this is literally a part of the MOU. This will come as no surprise to anybody who actually read it, that this was a part of the early terms, that so long as we're showing signs of progress, the Iranians can sell oil for now on the open market, okay? Now, that can disappear at any moment. If the president of the United States decides to pull it away, he can. But the reality, of course, remember, is that Iran was selling its oil under sanctions anyway. Sanctions or no sanctions, Iran sells its oil. You know where it's been selling it? China. 90% of all of its oil exports go to China. What happens now? Well, that's not going to happen anymore. China can't buy 90% of Iran's oil. If Iran's oil can be sold freely on the international market, it can't. This hamstrings China. It's a major source of energy that they don't have unfettered access to anymore. Now they've got to compete on the open market for it. It also has the effect of bringing down global oil prices because now more oil is available on the international market. You see, it's a simple supply and demand equation. Clearly, the administration is going to watch this closely, whether or not this continues to be a good idea. But right now, they've got the oil flowing. And in fact, with the oil flowing, forget Iran, just oil flowing through the Strait of Hormuz, Kevin Hassett, one of the top economic advisors to the president, was on CNBC today, and he said that we're getting a lot of oil flowing, and that means the price is coming down.
1: If you look at what the futures markets were saying all along from the beginning of this episode, that they pretty much got it right. And so right now, futures markets are saying that, you know, we're headed down into the 70s sometime soon. People are reluctant to buy at the spot price because they think the futures price is going to be so low. And I can say that J.D. Vance has been, you know, on the ball in Switzerland, negotiating with the Iranians. He reports great progress, reports that the U.N. is going to inspect their nuclear facilities. And, you know, we're getting some of the really, really big tankers out of the straits now, so that the amount of oil coming through the straits as of the beginning of the weekend was almost as much as we saw pre-war.
0: Whoa.
1: So I think that right now there's still work to do. There's still work to do, but J.D. Vance has made a huge amount of progress. The fact that they're open to U.N. inspectors suggests that, you know, while the Israeli conflict with Hezbollah is something that's going to still have to be discussed, the oil market impact of this thing, I believe, is mostly resolved.
0: Mostly resolved. Well, that's great news. That's great news for American citizens in particular, which, of course, is the thing that you and I are most interested in. How are Americans affected by all of this? Energy prices coming down.

0: which bodes very well for your quality of life, your cost of living. And as a political matter, it bodes pretty well for the midterms, too, because you don't want energy prices to be high. Any politician with high energy prices going to the midterms will suffer the consequences for that. The president working to resolve all of these things, which is really good to see. Coming up on the program, I want to talk to you about the Save America Act and the status of this thing. Mike Lee was on one of the Sunday shows this weekend. He was on with Shannon Bream, the lovely Shannon Bream. He was saying that he's staying in the fight for the Save America Act. He's pushing it. And he goes, and it is a very real chance of passing if only Republicans would take him up on the offer. We've got details on that. And President Trump's new acting director of national intelligence is causing chaos on Capitol Hill. I think it's wonderful. I'll explain why in just a moment, coming up on The Vince Show.
1: Vince Colonnaise.
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9: News this hour from Town Hall. I'm Jason Walker. Vice President J.D. Vance says there was progress in the peace talks with Iran.
10: We laid a very good foundation for a successful final deal. The final deal is the House. We set the foundation. We haven't built the House, but we've laid a successful foundation to get to a good place for the American people.
9: Vance adds that Iran's negotiators had actually threatened to walk out of the talks at one point, but he defended social media posts by President Trump that had apparently caused Iranian officials to be, well, somewhat offended.
10: What we told the Iranians yesterday is when you guys engage in what us millennials might call trash talk, you can't expect the President of the United States not to respond and not to correct the record.
9: Steve Yates is a senior research fellow at the Heritage Foundation. He tells the Salem Radio Network the reason that British Prime Minister Keir Starmer resigned his position was, in part, his failure to control illegal immigration and crime, specifically the case of Henry Nowak. Nowak, who was white, was a student who was stabbed to death. Suspect in that case claimed he had been the victim of a racial attack while Nowak was handcuffed by police They ignored his pleas that he could not breathe and he died from the stab wound.
8: I firmly believe that the Henry Nowak situation was the final straw for Keir Starmer. He has not been in a strong political position. He had an overwhelming election victory that brought him into office, seemed to have a mandate. Rarely do you see someone blow something like that so quickly and so profoundly.
9: A Russian drone strike on northeastern Ukraine has killed three family members, including

0: including a young boy. And officials also say Ukrainian strike on a Russian industrial plant has killed at least 5 workers. More on these stories, townhall.com.
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2: 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Gary McNamara and Eric Harley talk about everything from politics to social issues and news of the day. Whether you're up late or you're just starting your day, welcome to the show from the Reliefter Studios. 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
3: All across America, we are Red Eye Radio. He is Eric Harley and I'm Gary McNamara. Hey, I know there's a ton of stuff that happened yesterday, but I want to get to... I thought about this yesterday after I was driving home, and I went, wow, I forgot to say that. And this is when we were talking about the Democratic Socialist of America, which is the I mean, that's the...

0: group of people that's taking over the Democratic Party. I mean, they believe in all the radical things out there, and you're talking about AOC, Bernie Sanders, Mamdani, Plattner, you know, and anybody in the, you know, anybody in the squad, and you know, they're the leaders, but the Democratic Party is going along with it. And I saw somebody wrote today. I forgot. Oh, I'll find it. I think I actually printed it up somewhere in my pile of stuff. That was saying that the Democratic Socialists of America, you know, that really primarily appeals to the young people, and the old people won't vote that way. Well, look at the last election with Kamala Harris and how radical she was. When you look at it, Democrat, we talked about this because this is what amazed us, is that the older demographics for the Democrats are the most loyal towards the Democrats. So when I saw that, I went, what? But one of the things that I forgot to mention from this story, and we talked about what the Democratic Socialists of America want to, where they want the Democratic Party to go. A lot of it they've already gone. You know, the radical transgender movement, identity politics, without question, as we know, which is the racism of the Democratic Party, where they judge people by groups and not individuals. They also want to abolish the U.S. Senate. They want to defund the Pentagon, no money for the military.
1: Right, right.
0: Universal amnesty to illegal immigrants. Transfer ownership of major corporations to the public. I love it, the public. You mean I become a stockholder? No, actually, they take it away from the public and give it to the government.
1: Yes, we have publicly traded companies.
0: Yes.
1: That is the private sector. Right. What they're saying is the government owns it.
0: Right, and... But this is the one that I wanted to they also demand that police budgets be kept cut to zero. What was the other thing? And the statement that the U.S. is an imperialist nation and everything else. But the other one was that the president and the Supreme Court, with a chief executive, which is the president, and the judiciary, chosen by and subordinate to Congress. They wish to get rid of the separation of powers.
1: Yes.
0: And I didn't mention that. We mentioned that.
1: But we didn't mention the effect of that, what that actually means.
0: Right. And as we've said before, when you ask people, you go out and you say, what's the most important part of the Constitution? Probably people would say freedom of speech, right, or the Second Amendment, or the Bill of Rights.
1: Nope.
0: Probably that would be
1: that's what you would get.
0: I'm going to guess that would be the most frequent answer, where actually the most important part of the Constitution is the separation of powers, hands down.
1: Scalia wrote about that.
0: Yeah.
1: And it was, if you think about it, one of the most important observations.
0: Right. There is no Bill of Rights. There is no Bill of Rights if there's no separation of powers.
1: There is nothing without separation of powers.
0: Right. That's when everything falls apart, which is what they want.
1: Right.
0: Which is,
1: exactly.
0: And the entire thing of, when you look at the separation of powers, the Senate and the House are actually part of that.
1: Right, right. I say for this Democratic Social Group of America, what do they call themselves? Democratic Social Group of America, whatever. The Communist of America. The pinko commies.
0: The pinko commies.
1: Here's what I think they should do. Just come out and say it. One person in charge for a very, very long time. The government owns everything and provides to you only what you need. There. Pretty simple. Yeah. We don't have police. Oh, wait a minute. Now, eventually, they would have police, because if you and, you know, any of your friends decided to have a well-formed militia, let's say, and you wanted to start an uprising against this one person in power, their police would not allow that to happen and would, of course, take action against you.
0: But the separation of powers is the basis of everything that the United States is based upon, which made us different at that time and has been followed by so many nations across the world, and the Democrats want

0: wanted gone. And I don't want to hear that, well, there's a split here in the Democratic Party. Not with the politicians, they're not. The voters keep putting in the most radical politicians on the Democrat side. You don't see a Democrat uprising saying, my God, you believe that men should be able to expose themselves to women in a locker room? Are you nuts?
1: Yeah.
0: You know, people still, the Democrats that are still left, that are voting, are for all of these things.
1: Right.
0: As the polls have shown. We did that, that about a month ago. What do the people actually believe that vote Democrat? And it's like, okay, it mirrors what the Democrats are actually, promoting. But the separation of powers, which means power cannot accumulate in one area of the government. And when you see what the Democrats, Socialists of America are doing here, what they want the Democratic Party and what they want eventually the legislation to be is to put all the power in Congress that is only based on population.
2: Without a Senate.
0: Yes, exactly. That's what I said. With just the population.
2: Right.
0: That the states would not matter. Think about this. I haven't heard, Republicans maybe, I haven't heard any Democrat politician in Virginia, for example, because we talked about what they did in Virginia. They want to join the compact.
2: Right. Yeah.
0: You know, the compact that said, however Virginia votes, it won't matter. It's what the majority of states want to do. We follow that.
2: As a part of this compact,
0: right.
2: Everyone who's part of the compact, they'll decide. So whatever we decide as a state doesn't matter.
0: Doesn't matter.
2: The compact,
0: right.
2: As a group decides.
0: And there's there's been no peep saying, wait a minute, you're taking the voice of Virginia citizens. My God. Mm-hmm. I'm just thinking Virginia Thomas Jefferson. That just finally hit me. I'm like, oh my God.
2: Yeah.
0: And they're saying Virginia citizens don't matter.
2: Right.
0: That's what they said.
2: No, that's exactly what
0: Virginia citizens don't matter. Now Republicans are screaming about it. But Democrats don't care.
2: No,
0: Democrats don't care. You know,
2: they would love it. I believe a number of them, of the rank and file, are thinking, look, there are a couple of things this does for me is, well, you know, that the whole nuisance of having to go vote. Ugh, I'm not going to have to do that anymore. I'll just let all these other states that are part of this compact with our state decide for us. And the fact that those same people, the rank and file, that believe that also believe that they'll make the right decision and that the group, the mob, should rule.
0: Yeah. That the mob should rule. And by having the Supreme Court under the authority of Congress, that means the Bill of Rights means nothing.
2: Means nothing.
0: Doesn't mean anything anymore because it's whatever, it's the tyranny of the majority, which the founding fathers were against. And the beautiful thing is, it's the same Democrats that sit there and say the antiquated philosophy of the founding fathers who put together this document and the racism, yet what they wish to get to is a reactionary government where power will sit with the tyranny of the majority, which is what our founding fathers were against. And if you understand, as we said, why the Electoral College exists, why the Senate exists, and it's really the same reason. But you look at it, you and I said, look at the futures, and they're talking about, we talked about this yesterday, the population shifts, that the population, you're going to have so much of the population in 75 years if things continue the way they are in Texas and in Florida.
2: Mm-hmm.
0: And we're talking about massive amounts.
2: Mm-hmm.
0: Texas will have twice the population of California.
2: Yeah.
0: Yeah. And Florida will, I think, roughly have about 20 million people more than California. And you're going to have southern states that have a lot more power, which means all these rules and it's like the panic for the ranked choice voting in California, when they thought this might not go our way.
2: Right, yeah.
0: Oops, this might not go our way. What are we going to do? Oh, my God, we got to change this. We got to change this.
2: Yeah, yeah.
0: And so I find it really interesting, but it's important to bring up because it also fits in with this. I want to play this here. This is Harry Enten. because this is about the polls and Independence Day and 4th of July. And it's something that we've talked about before when we get to Independence Day and say, well, what is a patriot? If you completely disagree with the Constitution of the United States, if you believe that the separation of powers should be gone, if you believe the Senate should be gone, if you believe the Electoral College should be gone, if you believe the First Amendment should be gone, if you believe the Second Amendment should be gone, well, you're actually not a patriot, because a patriot believes in the basic concepts of the ultimate law, which is the Constitution of the United States.
1: Yep.
0: If you don't believe in it, what America are you loyal to?
1: Right.
0: And that's not over-the-top rhetoric. It's based on, you know, define, you know, what a patriot is. But let's go to Harry Etten talking about patriotism, the, you know, Independence Day coming up, and the way the two parties think. Here we go.
3: All right. This, to me, is one of the most stunning divides that we have seen. You know, we're talking about polarization in politics. It even comes down to what you believe July 4th actually is. Like, what does July 4th mean to you? Celebrate America, friends and family time. Among Republicans, what do you see? You see the clear majority say it's a time to celebrate America, 65%. Among Democrats, however, the plurality disagree. Look at that. What do you see? Friends and family time at 42% versus just 24% who say that what it means most to them is to celebrate America. So even on the basic question of what July 4th means to you, we have Republicans on one end saying celebrate America, more of them say that, and Democrats on the other end saying that it means more to them to have time with friends and family.
4: What do they say about the flag?
3: Yeah, okay, so what do they say about the flag? Even on the basic level of flag, look at this. Look at how we have an increasing polarization on this issue. We'll display the flag on July 4th, the American flag. Back in July of 2001, look at this. You had 68% of Republicans, 65% of Democrats saying that they would, in fact, display the flag on July 4th. You come over to this side of the screen, Republicans basically are where they were 25 years ago, right? 64%. But look at that Democratic percentage. Absolutely plummeting. Just 27% of Democrats say they will, in fact, display the flag on July 4th. Democrats and Republicans in different camps, even on the simple question of displaying the flag on July 4th, a polarization, a split that simply put did not exist a generation ago.
0: So I guess the question is, where are we wrong when we say Democrats are not patriots? If the Democrats are going here, and the Democratic Party agrees with the Democratic Socialist of America, if that's where that party is going, where they wish to shred the Constitution of the United States, well, of course they don't want to fly the flag. They don't believe in America.
2: No. They don't. They want. This is the attempt, and has been the attempt for a very, very long time. Dismantle the Constitution. And, you know, you started asking the question years ago. Okay, then what would your Constitution, your version of the Constitution, look like? And, of course, you know, we never get the answers. It's just a question you throw out there, and it's never going to be, and they're never going to, nobody else is asking them, but now we know.
0: Now we know. When they say that the Constitution needs to be changed, now we know.
2: Now we know exactly what by the way, for years, we started this years ago. Own it. Quit trying to hide what you really want. And now we're here. You and I have been saying this for the longest time. Why are you trying to, you know, going back to Obama or whatever it was? They were radical. We knew they were radical. They get into, media interviews or election time debates or whatever it might be, testifying on Capitol Hill, and they can't own all of their radical ideas. They can't promote them. Now they're doing it. Here we are.
0: Yeah.
2: Now we know. And promoted proudly. By the way, put this on everything. For these radicals, put this everywhere. Spend your ad money promoting this. Let's go. Let's have this debate about what this country is all about and what it's founded on. Because, you know, I talked about, I said, well-formed militia, well-regulated militia really is the term, but
1: well-informed public is

0: what we need. And we have too many willfully ignorant people out there. This is a great opportunity to separate communism from liberty.
1: Yeah, because when you look at it, you know, the government ownership of major corporations.
0: Yeah.
1: Get rid of the Senate, get rid of the Electoral College, and think about it. Because I always focus on, you take one of the most liberal states out there, and I think arguably you could say Massachusetts is one of the most liberal states.
0: Yeah, yeah.
1: They would lose any power that they have in Congress.
0: Oh, yeah, right. Well, Bernie state, I mean, it's done.
1: And yeah,
0: it's over.
1: And great point.
0: Yeah.
1: Bernie state, Vermont.
0: Right.
1: You would lose any type of influence at all because everything would be proportioned by the population.
0: Right.
1: So you'd lose your two senators. You'd lose one half of the power that you have in the bicameral legislature.
0: Yep.
1: We are Red Eye Radio.
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0: We are Red Eye Radio. He's Eric Carlin. I'm Gary McNamara. You know, I know that if somebody's, you know, an independent or leans left or whatever, they probably would listen to us at times and just say, well, that's just over-the-top, you know, rhetoric about the Democrats. And we're like, we're not making an allegation. We're observing what they're saying. We're observing their platform. And you look at the Democrat Socialist of America, which is the momentum of where the Democratic Party is going, and they wish to shred the Constitution of the United States and the most important parts of the Constitution of the United States.
1: Yep.
0: That's not over-the-top rhetoric. It's what they have said in their own words.
1: Yep.
2: No, this is it. This is what they're putting out there openly now and promoting. And I hope they promote the daylights out of it. Let's go. This can be shredded all day long. What this would actually mean for this country, well, it wouldn't be this country anymore.
0: No. No. Now, you'd have to go through a lot of constitutional, you know, the constitutional amendment process.
2: Now, you're bringing in reality.
0: Now, and that's going to be a tough thing to do. Even in the Senate, for example, let's say they start with the Senate.
2: Yeah.
0: Let's say they say, okay, let's do a constitutional amendment to get rid of the Senate. What do you do in Vermont and Massachusetts?
2: Right.
0: Does Vermont and Massachusetts, when it comes down to it, the liberals there say, yes, let's give up our major representation for the things that we care about in the federal government?
2: I'm sure they wouldn't have a problem. I'm sure of it.

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0: 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Eric Harley and Gary McNamara, nightly on Red Eye Radio.
1: And he is Eric Harley, and I'm Gary McNamara. 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So when I know that when I look at the platform from the Democrat Socialist of America, which is where the Democratic Party is going. Look, these ideas that they propose already, you have seen no pushback when anybody on the Democrat side says we need to get rid of the Senate and the Electoral College.
2: Right.
1: You don't hear anything.
2: Right.
1: But the first thing that I would think of if I lived in a small state, first I'd ask the question, why does the Senate exist? Right?
2: Yeah.
1: It's a big question.
2: Yeah.
1: Why do we have two sections, a bicameral legislature?
2: Mm-hmm.
1: Why do we have a House? Why do we have a Senate?
2: Right.
1: We have a Senate, so every geographical area, which is every state, big or small, in one part of the legislative branch, has a little bit more clout so they feel represented. Because we know, and the Founding Fathers knew, that one of the reasons we had a revolution was because they felt like they weren't being represented.
2: Right.
1: And so in order to stop a civil war, which they knew about, because what did they do? They created a civil war.
2: Yeah.
1: They understood that a Senate should exist. But what I find really interesting, this is when, you know, we talked about this article that was out a couple of weeks ago that was talking about the fact of, you know, do Democrats think differently from us, or do they just not think? Because the first thing, if I'm a Democrat in Vermont and Bernie Sanders is out there saying we need to get rid of the Senate, first off, I say, well, you know, that means you're going to be gone. You'll be unemployed. But doesn't that mean that Vermont has less representation to influence the federal government than we currently have now? And Massachusetts...

0: as liberal as they are, the same thing.
1: Yeah.
0: And you would think that these smaller liberal states would go, no, we can't do this. We can't lose representation for the state. But then you see Virginia, where Virginia just says, we're going to join the compact, which, by the way, is going to be found unconstitutional.
1: It's
0: the fact that they're proceeding with it, and Democrat voters aren't saying, are you out of your mind? What you're saying is, our vote doesn't count. We're going to do with the majority that isn't part of our state and doesn't have our concerns. We're going to go with what other states think. What?
1: Yeah. Yeah.
0: I mean, is there any thinking of Democrats at all in this? Or do they just go, election should be judged on vote total and that's all, no matter what. I don't want to think anything else. Don't tell me about the Senate. Don't tell me about representation. Don't tell me about why it existed. We don't care.
2: We don't care about the Electoral College. I don't want to get into look, can I just click like on Facebook and be done? That's where we are. Because it's the willfully ignorant. It's not just willfully ignorant. I mean, that's the basis of it. But beyond that, it is somebody else do something for me. You know, somebody else do whatever it is I'm supposed to be responsible for.
0: Well, think about this. The Democrat voter in Virginia is screaming, the Republicans are trying to disenfranchise voters. And the state of Virginia has said, no, we're going to self.
2: Yes.
0: We're going to self disenfranchise ourselves.
2: Right. No, this is,
0: I mean, it's, you know, it's mind boggling.
2: When I go vote on election day, you know, they give you the sticker. I always take the sticker because my daughter Elizabeth loves stickers, right? She puts them everywhere. Now, on those, she doesn't display them because, you know, she didn't vote. What I end up doing usually is I put them, you know, I stick them on the mailbox of my liberal neighbors and write for Trump under it. And that way, everybody knows they voted for Trump. It's kind of like taking care of things around the house, right? Taking care of my responsibilities. It is my duty. It is my responsibility. I love having that responsibility. I take it very seriously. There are people that are quite the opposite. Oh, it's election day? Oh, well, I hope all the people that vote for the person I like. That way that person wins. I mean, they don't. I don't even think I can classify it as being lazy. I mean, you might, technically. It is just, it's the willful ignorance mixed with just enough laziness to say, everything will be fine. I don't have to participate. By the way, all of this is coming from the side that is pointing at Trump saying, he is a threat to democracy. Their entire, essentially, constitution dismantles our constitution.
0: I know.
2: And he's the threat to democracy.
0: Well, it's like, I didn't even read it. It just was the headline. Comic goes after Nate Bargatze for going to the fascist fight. And we're you're the party that the majority endorses an actual Nazi communist.
2: Right.
0: And we say Nazi communist because that's really sort of unique in history, because it's like, okay, do I want to be Hitler or do I want to be Stalin? I mean, there's this great debate going on, you know, in Plattner's mind.
2: Yeah.
0: But they've actually got a Nazi.
2: Yes. Yes.
1: It's amazing.
2: I mean, it is, and every time we've done this over and over again. You know, when they say something, then you know you have to get and say, "Oh, well, wait a minute, this is what they're thinking or what they're doing." I think the whole Russian collusion hoax is a perfect example. They were the ones actually working with a Russian national,
0: Iggy Danchenko,
2: to make the whole thing to be the basis of the entire blossoming of

0: that thing. Because the dossier was it. That's what changed on the secret warrant. That's the element that was added where the secret courts actually approved the warrant in Carter Page. It's mind-boggling, but we're going down rabbit holes with most people because they don't pay attention. We're at point of, hey, listen, come on. We'll just join a group with other states, and however the group votes, that's where we're going.
1: You know, it's interesting. This past weekend, when I was traveling, and I met a bunch of different people, and I have to say, unless you get involved in it, I really do believe that there's a great possibility that everybody has turned off everything unless you're in the political arena or you're really interested in politics.
0: You know, it's weird.
1: I just noticed over the weekend, you know, just in conversations, nobody's talking politics. Nobody's even talking Trump. Nobody's talking anything unless you're in that arena of ideas or social media or you've always actively been doing it. It's like regular people just aren't having that discussion or ignoring it because they just don't want to be involved in it because it's so tribal.
0: Well, of all the things that can redirect a conversation, a national conversation here lately, who would have thought soccer would be it? But no, I think you're right. I think you're absolutely right.
1: Well, the case, maybe it's just a temporary thing because it's soccer.
0: Maybe.
1: Because the World Cup's here.
0: Maybe, but you know, it, I think people are really getting fatigued on, you know, the whole no kings rallies, the no oligarchs tour, the no blah, blah, blah, the you know, all of this, which goes nowhere. It goes nowhere. It does nothing. It moves zero needles. And we point out the flaws for these radicals. And we're very unafraid when it comes to criticizing the GOP, the side we support, because the GOP just frankly can't get their stuff together.
1: I'll make this point.
0: Mm.
1: Every single person that I personally know that supports Trump and has been active on social media for the last 10 years supporting Trump, completely quiet about Iran, every single one of them.
0: Yeah, no, it's crickets.
1: And I'm talking about maybe 10 to 15 different people that I know.
0: Yeah. Yeah, no, same here. Yeah, anecdotally, but seriously,
1: when you
0: know you're going to hear something, like you're going to see it somewhere, right? In a thread, you're going to see it, and it's nowhere right now.
1: Yeah.
0: And the reason is because the massive ball of confusion. That's what this whole thing is. And then with all the stuff that came out yesterday.
1: Oh, we'll get to that.
0: Oh my gosh. It stifles the conversation because where do you go? Here, we're in a nation where people love to declare what they believe in, right? But they often commit and invest fully. And sometimes, in fact, quite often, they jump on board and the tribalism thing. And look, I want to be with the group that's winning or whatever, or the dominant group or whatever it is.
1: And political idolatry towards a person.
0: Yes, exactly, yes. And which can also be tribal, but yes.
1: Yes, yeah.
0: And it's when you fully commit, you know, I go back to CNN. CNN was selling Obama paraphernalia one time.
1: Yeah, I remember that.
0: I mean, what the hell? You know, and, you know, that's the thing. If when you look at that, kind of, you know, that kind of tribalism, that kind of idolatry, this is the stuff where when you're fully committed and then you've built, you know, all of your social media pages and posts around that and then you get burned, it's like, wow, it's a pretty deep cut when you get burned on something. I have to focus on the ideas. The people come and go. Yeah. We've said this from the beginning. The people come.

0: and go. I voted for Trump three times. I want him to be president. I want him to be successful. My definition of successful is defeating Iran completely and fully, where the regime is gone and we have all of their uranium, and what happens from there would be up to the Iranian people. I want the economy to do better. I believe the tariffs that have been all over the place. Tariffs can work in certain situations, but they've been all over the place for any and every reason. Have to be straightened out so that the economy can do its thing. The government has to get out of the way and let capitalism, which is a very important part of liberty, because it gives people greater freedom when we expand the economy, let capitalism work the way it should. And sometimes, yes, that means failure of companies, which is, in fact, required if you're going to get to a true expansion of the economy.
1: And look, I understand when somebody votes for the first time and they find some politician out there, and again, they don't know much about history, and they jump on, this person has new ideas and fresh ideas. No, they don't.
0: Yeah.
1: No. Everything's been done on both sides. We know what works. We know what doesn't work. That's why you've got a couple of articles out there about, you know, Great Britain going, yeah, okay, we've had enough.
0: Yeah.
1: South America, the country's now going more right because they went left. It doesn't work.
0: No.
1: Leftist economics doesn't work. Keynesian economics doesn't work. Government ownership of companies doesn't work.
0: Right.
1: It can't compete against capitalism.
0: Right.
1: Free markets. It can't.
0: Right.
1: Oh, don't use the word capitalism because people have a negative connotation. Well, then they're morons if they have a negative connotation of it.
0: Exactly.
1: Remember that was a couple of years ago?
0: Yeah.
1: That was the advice to Republicans. Say free markets. Don't say capitalism. It has a bad... Shut up!
0: Right.
1: We are Red Eye Radio.
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0: We are at iRadio. He is Eric Harley, and I'm Gary McNamara. I wanted to at least bring that up yesterday because it's so important to know. You know, we get so involved with the everyday current event things that we'll be covering, as we always do during every show. But I think it's important to look at and say, okay, the Democrat Socialists of America, which are the Mamdanis, the AOCs, the Bernie Sanders, the Platners, you know, and a bunch of other Democrats, even if they're not a part of the DSA, they're not going to challenge them. Democrats are afraid to challenge them, and Democrats still vote for them. And that's a huge problem when they're talking about just shredding the Constitution,
1: right,
0: including the separation of powers. Very important to understand where one of the major political parties in the United States is heading and how radical their platform is. Mm.
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4: News this hour from Town Hall. I'm Jason Walker. The use of federal voter database to check citizenship has been blocked.
5: A federal judge ruled that a revamped federal tool known as SAVE that some state election officials use to identify illegally registered non-citizen voters is unlawful and cannot be used. The district court judge sided with advocacy groups that argued that recent upgrades to the program grouped Americans' sensitive personal data in a way that could result in voters being wrongly purged from voter rolls, particularly naturalized citizens. Some election officials raised concerns about the program's accuracy and security. I'm Lisa Dwyer.
4: Alan Greenspan, the long-serving former head of the Federal Reserve, has passed away.
6: Former Federal Reserve Chairman Alan Greenspan has died at 100. He died from complications of Parkinson's disease. That's according to his wife of 29 years, NBC News correspondent Andrea Mitchell. In his 18 and a half years at the helm of the Fed, Greenspan presided over a sustained era of American growth and prosperity, yet one that ended with devastating consequences in 2008, 2 years after he left Central Bank. Speaking in April 2010, Greenspan said he did the best he could when he was in charge of the Fed.
7: If we get it right 70% of the time, that is exceptionally good.
6: Hiya Pinjwani, Washington.
4: 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And many people, unfortunately, did not recognize his name, but he was one of the most powerful figures in music history. Clive Davis, instrumental in the early careers of a number of superstars, Billy Joel and Whitney Houston and many others. He's dead at the age of 94. More on these stories, townhall.com.
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10: 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Gary McNamara and Eric Harley talk about everything from politics to social issues and news of the day. 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
11: All across America, we are Red Eye Radio. He is Eric Harley and I'm Gary McNamara. Welcome and good morning. Come on, you got to tell, you got to see the email that we got.
12: The nice one?
11: The nice one, but then the question.
12: Oh, okay. All right, hold on.
11: You just got to, because it's just I just thought it was too good not to hit, because we both had been talking about our fathers and
12: I gotta go back to it. Hold on, I wasn't.
11: I thought about it now.
12: So we got a listener who wrote, sorry to hear about your father. Isn't it sad to see what the health care costs? Or, as a conservative, do you allow Medicaid to pay for his care? Now, he wrote this to me and did not CC you on this.
11: Yes.
12: Well, and both of our fathers are dealing with ailments. I mentioned my father's battling a blood cancer and your father dealing with ailments as well. And has been in the hospital, is still in the hospital. So to answer for myself in the case of my father,

0: My father does not have Medicaid.
1: Well, that's the cluelessness of it.
0: Yeah.
1: He's confusing Medicaid with something else.
0: I think he's confusing it with Medicare.
1: He must be. I mean, I have no idea where that's. It's almost as if it's a shot or
0: something.
1: And
0: Medicare is a true entitlement because my father, like all seniors who qualify for Medicare, paid into the system as they worked during their careers for a number of years, and they get that as a true entitlement. They're actually entitled because they paid for it for
1: you. For my father, it's VA, and.
0: Yes.
1: And Medicare Advantage.
0: Same.
1: I'm assuming it's Medicare Advantage, knowing my
0: father. Same with my dad.
1: Yeah.
0: VA and Medicare.
1: Which is going to the private sector.
0: Yeah.
1: Again, so.
0: My dad gets, he gets, as a retired Air Force, I forget what it's called. I'm sorry, I just blanked on it. I know what it is, but he gets that medical care for life. I don't know how much Medicare. Dad and I actually don't talk about. I know Mom and Dad both have Medicare, but they have the benefit of what the Air Force provides, which is for his retirement because he served for so many years. And then in the private sector, he paid in after that. He had a second career and then paid into the Medicare system, and he does have Medicare. I don't know who pays what. And he also gets VA benefits.
1: Yep.
0: Serving in two foreign wars.
1: My father gets the VA benefits, Medicare, and he's a disabled vet.
0: Yes,
1: he's a disabled veteran.
0: Yeah.
1: So that's where he gets it from. It's almost as if the guy was trying to throw a shot.
0: Yeah.
1: Oh, so you're gonna? Yeah, they're sick, but you're collecting off Medicaid.
0: Do you allow Medicaid to pay? Oh, I'm not. I won't have this payment. First of all,
1: they don't collect Medicaid.
0: My father would have to make that decision.
1: My father, is widowed, so you can say a single man, but he has been employed for a significant period of his life.
0: Yes. Right.
1: Now, I know you may be upset that Dad isn't working at 100.
0: Yeah, you know what? He needs to get back to work. Call your dad right now, Gary, and tell him to do the job now. Anyway, but that was the part because the way it was right. Do you, as a conservative, do you allow Medicaid? Okay, all right. Medicaid is a different benefit.
1: Right, but that's the ignorance of somebody who's, again, their politics is trying, or whatever they're trying to do, they feel like it's going to, all right, I'll get them. I'll get these guys here. I'll get them upset.
0: I'm certain he meant Medicare because my father and mom don't qualify for Medicaid, but so I'm sure he meant Medicare, and Medicare is a true entitlement. You know, this is the thing we have to do all the time. There is a lot of, and maybe it was just a typo, I don't know, or the person doesn't know the difference between Medicaid and Medicare, I don't know, but there are a lot of people out there that confuse them, and it does happen. I've heard people, in fact, in conversations about in my own family, talking and saying, with the thing with Medicaid and Medicare, and it happens all the time. Medicaid isn't involved in the case of my father; he doesn't qualify for Medicaid. Medicare, he does qualify for, but I'm not sure how much Medicare covers the VA and his. It's right on the tip of my tongue. The benefit they get from the Air Force because he served for so long in the Air Force.
1: Yeah, I'm not exactly familiar with how it's my sister would be, but I don't know exactly what my dad is in. They renewed him last year, remember, because he's got dementia. So my father is not the, since he's widowed. My father is not a single male not working on Medicaid. So yeah.
0: Right. Yeah. TRICARE. TRICARE is what Dad has through the Air Force. I don't know what pays who. I

0: know, the VA is giving some assistance.
1: Mm-hmm.
0: I don't know, you know, again, both your father and my father both earned that.
1: For example, the bed that my father's in at his house,
0: mm-hmm.
1: when he's back at the house,
0: mm-hmm.
1: that's an expensive bed. You know, there's an air pump. And in fact, what I got for them, because, you know, it's to keep, you know, bed sores from hitting.
0: Right. Yeah.
1: And they're actually very interesting beds, how it's made, how the mattresses move like every couple of minutes.
0: Right.
1: In certain ways. And so I actually got a backup battery. I bought a backup battery last year in case the power goes out.
0: Yeah.
1: That, you know, will last him, you know, a day. But it uses quite a bit of power.
0: Yeah.
1: It'll use about, it's constantly not, when it goes into the cycle, it uses consistently about 125 watts.
0: Right. Yeah.
1: It'll go up to 170 for like about 30 seconds every 15, 20 minutes. So the battery, I got one of the lithium ion batteries, for that.
0: Let me also address the Medicaid thing. As a conservative, boo, helping people who need it. Here's the thing. This is coming from me. This is Eric talking. So again, just in case there's any confusion, I, Eric Harley, hereby state that we as a society have decided, and I'm okay with, a system that provides for those who physically or mentally cannot provide for themselves. I have an adult special needs daughter. We adopted her years ago. She's an adult. She's an angel. She helps me more than I help her. Trust me on that. And we're just close pals. Father's Day was so great. It was just so great with her. I didn't get to see all my kids on Father's Day, but we're planning something coming up. But I look at a system and believe in a system, and we've decided as a nation, and I'm okay with that, as a conservative libertarian, that, again, for those who cannot mentally or physically provide for themselves, I'm okay with them getting Medicaid. The answer would be yes. I mean, it doesn't apply to my father because he doesn't qualify mm-hmm. for Medicaid. My daughter does. Now, we pay for her medical care. She had to qualify for it before the age of 21, because if something happens to me and my wife, and let's say there's nobody there to care for her, she is not able to live on her own and certainly would need some medical care, but she cannot provide for herself. So that's something she needs, 24-hour management. My wife takes the evening shift, and I take the day shift, and that's the way that works. And so, yes, I believe in a system,
1: and
0: I'm okay with a system that has decided that we'll provide for those who can't mentally or physically provide for themselves.
1: But understand that Medicare is different than as we all know, how it's set up is different. Medicaid is a joint federal and state program.
0: Right.
1: It's run by individual states.
0: Yep.
1: The majority of the money still comes from the federal government,
0: mm-hmm.
1: which in the future may have to change.
0: That may.
1: Because of debt.
0: Mm-hmm.
1: But individual states actually run the Medicaid program, which is why there are some states that use a lot less federal dollars for Medicaid and a lot of other states where the Medicaid bill, for example, New York State, is through the roof.
0: Right.
1: And so do there need to be fixes in it? Yes. But I just wanted to address that because it was... Actually, it had nothing to do with Medicaid or Medicare. It's that I sensed the guy was trying to take a shot at us by using our dads.
0: Do we allow Medicaid? Well, you know, and again, if that's not the case, fair enough. But the way it was worded, it sure feels like it.
1: Yeah, that's what I got. I thought it was more humorous than anything else.
0: No, it really was. And we're okay with that. I mean, I don't mind that at all because it gives us an opportunity to talk about
1: Mm-hmm.
0: you know, our beliefs and the system. And

0: Is there abuse?
1: Yeah.
0: You know, one of the fraud cases that came about with Medicare just recently, I mean, billions of dollars. Of course, there's fraud in every system where the government manages it. There's fraud in the private sector. There's fraud all around, which is why we believe in checks and balances. I believe in a simple idea like having to show your ID when you go vote. These are things that have been a fundamental part of our society, where at some point we decided, well, wait a minute, there are people there that can't provide for themselves and do qualify for Medicaid, and we should provide for them on a limited basis. And trust me, Medicaid is limited.
1: But, you know, Red Eye Radio, we take official positions that were anti-murder and anti-fraud.
0: That's right. Yes. And anti-Medicaid. Boo, helping people. But, you know, it's because people think, I think a lot of people tend to get into their mind if they're not a conservative and they've been on the left all of their lives and, you know, that's the culture they live in. I believe you have a moral obligation as an individual out of your own pocket and on your own time to give back any chance that you can to the extent you can. And that's a practice that I've kept going sometimes to fault.
1: I think it's
0: why we're here.
1: I said that about 15, 20 years ago.
0: Yeah.
1: And people called me up and disagreed with me. They have no responsibility to help anybody at any time. And I said, well, you can go through that life with the philosophy. That's not how I was raised.
0: Right.
1: It was interesting. I had a conversation with a woman over the weekend. And I would say probably a Democrat, but truly more moderate, and was willing to listen. And we were talking about the medical profession out there, and we were talking about homeless. And I told her about the charity that I'm most involved with, you know, the one that actually takes people that are off the street,
0: right?
1: Privately run. That they, you know, they've got the food bank and everything else, and you can get a meal. But if you want to stay there, and you've got to go through their plan, and their plan will rehabilitate you. You know, if you follow the plan, you'll become self sufficient.
0: Yeah.
1: And every year I go to the luncheon where you meet these people, and there's no greater joy. I was telling her, there's no greater joy. I could not spend my money in a better way.
0: Right. Right.
1: Then there is nothing that gives me more happiness. Nothing material would give me, you know, as much happiness as that. And she goes, well, it's good to see that, you know, that somebody who's a conservative thinks that way. Like, oh God.
0: Well, it's like the, you know, the,
1: like, oh, stop.
0: Compassionate, but conservatives.
1: Right. Well, I told her about that. She wasn't being garbage. She really wasn't being insulting.
0: Right.
1: And
0: right.
1: And when I think about it, maybe I should have taken it that way. And she goes, it's great. And I said, well, I said, my father was livid when, you know, W said compassionate conservative.
0: Yeah.
1: As he said, a conservative is compassionate.
0: Right.
1: And that's his thought process all the time. And my father was the one that, you know, that I saw when I was a child. And I knew we weren't rich. My father was always taking food and making sure that the homeless shelter, you know, the people that ran it, that you know, he was involved in contributing, you know, there, even though we were not a rich family at all.
0: Right.
1: That's how he was. That's what his faith taught him. That's what his family taught him. And my father is just somebody that anybody who needed. My father would not give money to an addict.
0: Right.
1: You would never be able to get him on the street. He'd say, come on and get you something to eat.
0: Right. Yeah.
1: But he wouldn't, you know, he's like, I'm not going to enable their habit, but
0: right.
1: My father's whole life was in service to other people, his family, his friends, and everything. I mean, that was just who he was, and anybody who knows him will tell you that.
0: Nothing breaks my heart more than, because we live in a major metro area that has a great deal of homeless people on the street. Nothing breaks my heart more than seeing somebody in that position. If they're a drug addict, they're battling something they can't win or haven't been able to win so far. And nothing breaks my heart more. I don't have any answers there, but I'm with you. I support organizations.

0: that support them, mm-hmm. because enabling them by giving them money is never.
1: But you know the story I told you. I'm not going to give many details on it because it is sort of a private and personal thing. But somebody who I knew a long time ago, is in that situation.
0: Yeah,
1: and I had to make the decision through the caseworkers and stuff like that, the people that know.
0: Yeah,
1: not to enable them.
0: Right.
1: When they came to me to enable them, it was like, no, not going to do it. And that's a tough decision. It's really tough. You feel so bad, but you realize, they're manipulating me.
0: Yep. You can't keep them where they are. No.
1: We are Red Eye Radio.
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3: USDA's latest crop progress report continues to offer its share of notable news. Meteorologist Brad Rippey says among the highlights of the report for the period ending June 21st.
4: We have our first look at corn reaching the silking stage. The national number is 5% silking on June 21st. That's ahead of the five-year average of 3%. Our first look at soybeans blooming shows 9% of the soybeans blooming on June 21st, well ahead of the five-year average of 6%. Cotton setting bolls, our second look at that, shows 5% of the crop at that stage on June 21st, equal to the five-year average, equal to last year. Nationally, 40% of the winter wheat acreage harvested by June 21st. That's nearly twice the five-year average of 24%, and it is more than twice last year's number, which was just 18% harvested.
3: I'm Rod Bain reporting for the U.S. Department of Agriculture in Washington, D.C.
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0: Beer Runner Radio, he is Eric Cronin, I'm Gary McNamara. Coming up on the bottom of the hour, more on the memorandum of confusion. By the way, I love this story here. You know, it's just a continuation of it. It popped up again. Representative Ilhan Omar is facing intense scrutiny as Republicans demand an investigation after her husband's net worth magically plunged from a high of $30 million in her original filing to just $20K to $125K. Income last year, $200,000 to $100,000, according to the New York Post. There's going to be an investigation up.
1: I'm thinking.
0: As there should.
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6: There's nothing like your natural tooth. There really isn't.
7: Dr. Ellen Bossler.
6: We can now bond chemically and mechanically bond to a tooth. That technology has allowed us to keep natural tooth structure that's actually healthy. We would have to cut down healthy tooth structure in order to put that crown or cap on, right? We don't have to do that anymore because we can bond to the tooth and keep your natural tooth, which is strong.
8: We see so many people that we end up saving teeth that they were told can't be saved.
7: Dr. Bernie Kolber.
8: We would rather try to keep a person's natural tooth, which we think is, in many situations, better than putting an implant in. 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
1: And he is Eric Carly, and I'm Gary McNamara. Welcome and good morning. Thank you so much for being here. 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
1: All right. So yesterday on Iran, the vice president, talking about. Well, let me just read here. I'll read this first off from Iran yesterday, because it was first the president came out and talked about the oil money opening up and said that Iran is going to purchase agricultural goods, and farmers are just thrilled about it. Iran says they're not planning to purchase U.S. agricultural goods, and there were no discussions yesterday regarding IAEA inspectors coming to Iran. Ignore Western propaganda, and that comes from the Iranian X site. And it was interesting because saw somebody posted yesterday that, after the United States said what we were being told in the memorandum of understanding was not there, in regards to what Iran was saying was in the memorandum of understanding, by the time we looked at it, what Iran was saying was actually accurate. What the United States was saying

0: was not. So we're now at a point. You know where I'm going with this.
1: Yeah.
0: We're now at a point, because of that, where you say, can we trust the administration to tell the people of the United States the truth?
1: Well, the first red flag on that was after it had been robo-signed, we still didn't have the text on it. Why not? Why would you not that night post it and say proudly because, hey, it was a signed deal. Here's what's in it. It told me they had to find a way to work this into some kind of spin. I don't know what that spin they thought would work. Put it out there for the American people. If our country's making a deal with Iran, we damn well deserve to see everything that's in it.
0: Wall Street Journal. J.D. Vance says Iranian leaders want to turn over a new leaf with the U.S. and suggest we do the same with them. It's worth checking Iran's actions. How is the memorandum of understanding going so far? The Strait of Hormuz. Traffic is flowing, sending the price of oil below $80. Iran has already sent some $3 billion in crude oil through Hormuz for export, and the regime's declaration called it a threat of a closed strait on Saturday shifted traffic to the Iranian-controlled transit route. Other vessels went dark while crossing, as they did before the deal. Iran has instructed all vessels transiting Hormuz to request access 48 hours in advance and acquire Iranian insurance with the fee waived for now amid boy, that's a mob thing. Yeah. My gosh, protection money. With the fee waived for now amid negotiations, the regime seems to be preparing for the Strait's transformation into a Iranian waterway. The mandatory insurance could easily become a toll 60 days from now, even under the Memorandum of Understanding terms, and the request for access compromises freedom of navigation. Permission could be denied on a ship-by-ship or country-by-country basis to suit Iranian foreign policy. This is not an open strait. Sanctions. On Monday, the U.S. Treasury issued broad sanctions relief for Iran's oil business. For 60 days, a license lets the regime produce, ship, and sell its oil and petrochemicals and receive all the revenue rather than having it kept abroad in escrow.
1: All right.
0: This will gut accumulated U.S. sanctions leverage, especially if the license is extended, as Mr. Trump will have difficulty refusing before the U.S. elections. The license allows anyone, even sanctioned conduits for Iran's Islamic Revolutionary Guard Corps, to be paid in U.S. dollars. Only last week, the State Department reported Iran's oil and petroleum exports are a primary source of revenue for its armed forces, terrorist partners, and proxies. Billions of dollars will now go directly to the IRGC to rebuild the regime's foreign reserves. Iran says some of its frozen assets have also been released, and this may be $6 billion held in Qatar. When released, the money can be used only to buy food, medicine, and the like, Mr. Vance said, but this frees up other funds for military purposes. On Monday, Mr. Vance said Iran has agreed to allow UN inspectors while we waited details to judge the move's significance, which nuclear sites, when inspections on demand or staged, collecting samples or not. Iran's state media has said, no, this is false, this did not happen. Inspections are essential, but the U.S. seems to be paying Iran now for what it is already obligated by the Nuclear Non-Proliferation Treaty. On Lebanon, Mr. Vance and President Trump are pressuring Israel not to respond to attacks by Iran's proxy Hezbollah, and on Sunday, mediators announced a deconfliction mechanism that excludes Israel but includes Iran. This is an abrupt reversal of U.S. policy. If Israel won't concede an Iranian right to export terror to a sovereign third country, will Iran close the strait? Will it expel inspectors? Iran's regime now has a way to set the U.S. and Israel against each other. We don't have to give the Iranians anything if they don't make the commitments that we want long-term on a nuclear program, Mr. Vance said, while selling the Memorandum of Understanding. even a few days in before Iran has made any

0: long-term nuclear commitments that have proved false. Mr. Vance said while selling the MOU, even a few days in before Iran has made long-term nuclear commitments, that has proved false. When we warned of a bailout for the regime, this is what we had in mind. And that's exactly what's going on.
1: Yeah.
0: They're not doing anything.
1: Yeah.
0: They haven't opened the Strait of Hormuz like it was beforehand. They're setting conditions now, and they're getting oil money. They're getting cash now from the administration.
1: Yeah, U.S. dollars.
0: U.S. dollars.
1: Yep.
0: They can buy they can even buy U.S. oil and get U.S. dollars.
1: Yeah.
0: And all the money that they get now from selling oil with the sanctions,
1: mm-hmm.
0: there are no conditions on that.
1: Yesterday I read, I don't know how many versions of this from different media groups. And the only question that in my mind was, what the hell just happened? What in the world am I missing here? And the thing is, I don't think I'm missing anything. What happened?
0: It may only last 60 days. He's not going to cancel it. But the U.S. Treasury's waiver is effectively rolling back a 40-year plus of American oil sanctions against Iran.
1: Right.
0: Even U.S. refiners are allowed to import Iranian oil. Excuse me, not export. Import Iranian oil. And I said export before. Import Iranian oil and pay for it in U.S. dollars that will go to Iran that they can spend any way they want. The president said, well, it's all going to be for farm. And Iran said, we don't know that.
1: Okay. We have no idea that's going to spend the money.
0: That's not a deal that we set with the United States.
1: Right. No.
0: So, I mean, look, nothing surprises me here at all. Nothing. But this
1: By the way, did you see anything? I mean, I know the guardian angel tax or whatever. I saw that. Did you see the word tariff in any of those statements, in any of those stories?
0: The guardian angel tax for
1: For the Strait of Hormuz. I know there's, you know, they were talking about that the other day, but.
0: Oh, no, the president was saying if Iran doesn't shape up, that we're just going to take over the Strait of Hormuz and then charge a 20%
1: fee. Tax. I know. But what I'm saying is that's the only thing I've heard close to the word tariff. We're tariffing everybody else. Are we tariffing Iran? No. I didn't see anything. Maybe he's going to announce it tomorrow. I don't know what just happened.
0: No. None of it makes sense at all.
1: I feel like I just woke up, drank heavily last night, just woke up, and there's like 200 boxes from Amazon on my porch. Like, huh? I don't remember any of this. This should have never happened.
0: No.
1: And I don't drink. Maybe I should start again.
0: And as we know, Iran, I heard 3,000 people they've arrested, and now they're accelerating their execution of political dissidents.
1: Yeah. Yeah.
0: That came out, that story came out yesterday. You hear Byron York, bad feelings all around after the Iran deal. Well, yeah, because it sucks.
1: Yeah, it's horrible.
0: Absolutely sucks.
1: This is horrible.
0: I mean, it is interesting because if you... We did say a couple weeks ago, we said, look, Trump's going to, we believe the number one way he would go would be this way. I had no idea. I had never in my wildest dreams, because they kept denying, they're not going to get anything unless they haven't proved a damn thing and we're allowing money to flow to the Iranians.
1: Right.
0: I mean, that's
1: the only thing they've proven to me is that they have the upper hand here.
0: But that's the thing.
1: Somehow.
0: The president and J.D. Vance have continually promoted falsehoods to the American people and then gone and done things that would have absolutely sent the Republican Party into outrage if Obama ever did it.
1: Yeah.
0: And when Obama did it.

0: No, it for me,
1: unbelievable.
0: I it just takes all the air out for me. It really does.
1: Yeah. I agree.
0: It depletes confidence in a way that I can't measure.
1: You don't even hear 14th dimensional chess. You have to understand the art of the deal. That's all gone. You don't have anybody. I haven't seen that in a week.
0: No. No.
1: No totally loyal cheerleader surrogate of the White House isn't even doing that.
0: No.
1: This is horrible.
0: I saw
1: an article. Is there no self-awareness in the White House about the split in the party over this?
0: How is there not? Marco Rubio making a trip, and the story was on it, and the picture they used now, they do this. He had a serious look on his face, which he almost always does. But there was no statement from him. There was no quote from him. Just a story about he's going to be traveling as a part of, you know, sitting down with so-and-so. No statement at all from him.
1: We are Red Eye Radio.
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0: We are Red Eye Radio. He is Eric Carly, and I'm Gary McNamara. So this is really getting interesting. I mean, nothing over the last, since they signed the Memorandum of Understanding, nothing has surprised me. It's the only way that it could go every single day. And it's like, it's been like this for a while. We claim victory. And Iran says, no, we didn't agree to that.
1: Yeah.
0: And it's like, yeah. Thanks to the listener who sent us the Victor Davis Hanson comments that he made, none of what he says addresses the criticism we have of it. Somebody was sending that to us as if it addresses our criticisms. It does not.
1: No.
0: So.
1: No.
0: But we do appreciate it.

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2: News this hour from Town Hall. I'm Jason Walker. Vice President J.D. Vance wrapping up talks with senior Iranian officials over ending the war.
3: Vance said the meeting created a good foundation for a long-term deal. He said the two sides agreed on a mechanism to keep the Strait of Hormuz open and work together on the ceasefire in Lebanon between Israel and Hezbollah. The vice president also suggested the U.S. could allow for the release of some frozen Iranian assets for purchases of American soy, corn, and wheat under U.S. and Qatari oversight. The talks follow a preliminary deal signed last week, but it remains uncertain whether that agreement will hold or help bring lasting peace to a Mideast region riven by conflict for decades.
2: That is correspondent Jamie Keaton reporting. On Capitol Hill, the Senate approving a bipartisan housing measure that aims to bring down home prices and increase supply. The vote, 85-5. Here's Bob Agnew with more on the story.
4: The bill represents one of the most sweeping efforts in recent decades to reduce federal regulations for housing and increase local control. The legislation bans corporate investors from buying single-family homes. That's to ensure homes are available for families rather than large corporations. It also addresses concerns about investor-driven price inflation. After final approval this week, the bill goes on to President Trump, who has already signaled his support. Bob Agnew reporting.
2: The Utah judge in the murder case of Charlie Kirk's killing has denied a defense request to force Tyler Robinson's former roommate to testify in person during a preliminary hearing. Federal judge blocking an attempt by the Trump team to subpoena Minnesota Governor Tim Walz and other state officials, calling it an effort to harass and retaliate. Walz calls the ruling a victory for the rule of law. More on these stories, townhall.com.
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0: Now, it's Red Eye Radio. Gary McNamara and Eric Harley talk about everything from politics to social issues and news of the day. Whether you're up late or you're just starting your day, welcome to the show. From the Relief Factor Studios, this is Red Eye Radio.
1: All across America, we are Red Eye Radio. He is Eric Harley and I'm Gary McNamara. Welcome and good morning.
2: Hello.
1: Oh, by the way, was this addressed in the MOU?
2: What?
1: I saw David Harzani posted this yesterday. Used to be with one of the Denver papers, and then I forgot where he ended up. I don't know where he is these days. But always brings up interesting points.
2: Yeah.
1: He said, by the way, the Iranian regime owes American victims of Iranian terrorism over $50 billion in damages. There are over 90 judgments against Iran. Surely our vice president brought that up in the face-to-face peace negotiations.
2: He's at the Washington Examiner.
1: Oh, okay. Is it the Examiner now? Okay, cool.
2: Yeah.
1: All right, moving on.
2: Mm-hmm.
1: I just saw the one I chuckled at that one. This is actually from last week.
2: Yeah.
1: But we were out in a boot.
2: Yes.
1: But this was the whole Tulsi Gabbard thing.
2: Oh, yeah.
1: After, because now this is hitting, because now Fauci will not testify before the Senate. Rand Paul, I saw Rand Paul putting the subpoena out yesterday.
2: Mm-hmm.
1: After months of searching through intelligence community holdings and files, Director of National Intelligence, this is when she was, Tulsi Gabbard, is revealing new evidence of longstanding United States government funding of more than 120 biolabs in over 30 countries. These biolabs include labs in Ukraine, which may be at risk of compromise due to the ongoing Russia-Ukraine war. For example, the intelligence community previously warned that the U.S.-funded biolab in Ukraine likely

0: housed dangerous pathogens and remain vulnerable to long-standing threats of Russian attack, seizure, or damage. The newly declassified evidence can be found here. Until now, evidence regarding the full existence and funding of these laboratories have been knowingly withheld from the American people. The information surrounding the existence, history, locations, and funding of these U.S.-funded biolabs has been intentionally covered up by powerful people falsely claiming that they do not exist and accusing anyone who says otherwise of being foreign assets and traitors to America. Many of these U.S. government-funded biolabs are currently or previously engaged in research using hazardous and highly contagious pathogens, in some cases, to include dangerous gain-of-function research. Now we know where this is going, with very little visibility or oversight. President Trump understands the serious threat dangerous gain-of-function research poses to the American people. That's why he took decisive action on May 25th, 2025, signing an executive order to end federal funding of gain-of-function research around the world. I thought Congress already did that a few years back. Despite the obvious potential for catastrophic global impact, research on dangerous pathogens and biolabs can have politicians, so-called health professionals like Dr. Fauci, and entities within the Biden administration's national security team lied to the American people about the existence of U.S.-funded and supported biolabs and threatened those who attempted to expose the truth. The ODNI will continue to work closely with partners across the government to identify where these labs are, what pathogens they contain to end dangerous gain-of-function research that threaten the health and well-being of the American people and people around the world. DNA Gabbard issued new guidance to the intelligence community directing increased collection on these laboratories and facilities overseas. The directive is already providing new details on clinical trials that are underway at these facilities, raising significant ethical, financial, and security concerns regarding the supposed public health initiatives and U.S. national security. So her claim is we got the evidence that these things have existed, and she put Fauci in there because, as we have said all along, we watched it all the time. We watched it. Remember, we watched the hearings. We talked about it on the air.
1: Yeah.
0: Fauci lied.
1: Of course.
0: He just changed the definition of gain of function.
1: Right.
0: And we were screaming at Rand Paul, forget about the definition.
1: Right. Forget about what you call it.
0: Right. Ask if the U.S. is manipulating viruses to make them more easily transferable to human beings.
1: Right.
0: Forget about the title of it.
1: Right.
0: Talk about the behavior. It was Rand Paul was driving us crazy because he was talking about the label and not getting to the actual behavior. But yeah, we were doing gain of function. We weren't supposed to be doing gain of function.
1: Nope.
0: And Fauci lied about it.
1: Yep. And we all knew he was lying.
0: Yeah.
1: The moment that he was done, he became, of course, the liberal media hero. And, that's when he started doing interviews and everything else. And it was like, well, wait a minute. Who am I supposed to believe here? This guy? Or the guy that was serving at the time in that role? And, of course, you don't believe either one. Because he's a liar. And he was lying about it then. And now we have proof. We knew it then. And the American people deserve to know the truth. Can you imagine having all of this? I mean, imagine that COVID had been much more dangerous than it was. My gosh, the number of people it would wipe out. And it killed a great number of people around the world. We deserve to know if taxpayer dollars are going to labs that promote gain of function on things like this.
0: Well, I think it was Mark Halperin, again, who was talking about it and said, this is the scandal itself is huge.
1: It's
0: the American government under Biden trying to hide, you know, where this virus came from.
1: Right.
0: And, you know, it really got into the popular culture when Jon Stewart was on Colbert.
1: Right.
0: That's where it got into popular culture.
1: Yep.
0: And it was just like, you know, the American public wasn't buying it. And we asked the question, this is the biggest medical story, the biggest medical, you know, shutdown of a world society probably since, you know, the late, what, 1917?
1: Yeah.
0: Spanish flu?
1: Right. Yeah.
0: I mean, shut down an entire country, shut down an entire world.
1: It changed and, everything about
0: right.
1: the way schools are run, the way we work, the way people want to work remotely, the way companies want people to work remotely or not, as it's more and more the case. And by the way, I do give that one piece of credit to Stephen Colbert for not completely editing out those comments by his friend Jon Stewart on his show. That's the only credit I give to him. But imagine that. That's the irony. In the pop culture world, the person that kicked open the door on this whole thing was a liberal comedian.
0: Yeah. Well, I always thought that, and we had, you know, we had talked about Scott Pelley a couple of weeks ago and said, I said, I would have fired him for a lack of curiosity as a journalist.
1: Right.
0: He never asked the right questions.
1: Right.
0: And one of the things that you and I have learned, which is why in our careers, politicians didn't like talking to us,
1: right.
0: is because we'd ask them the questions that they didn't want us to ask, even if they were on our side. You know, we'd say, well, wait a minute, what about I didn't expect you to ask that question. Well,
1: right.
0: I don't care. Like, and so...
1: Like right now on the Iran deal, if President Trump appeared on our show, my first question would be, what?
0: With an exclamation mark, then
1: exactly
0: a question mark.
1: Yeah,
0: but you know, there was a complete lack of curiosity. I said, "Where's the curiosity from our people in power to say we've shut down our country? The public needs to know where this virus came from." You didn't see it from the Biden administration.
1: No.
0: You know,
1: no,
0: you initially saw it from Trump,
1: right?
0: When he was saying the China virus. Remember?
1: Yeah.
0: Oh,
1: yeah.
0: And remember, racist.
1: Right. Exactly.
0: It came from China.
1: Right. Right.
0: And then
1: remember Nancy doing the television interview
0: in Chinatown. Yeah, exactly.
1: The discrimination, you know, and saying, and I believe that is in her district, and you know, so she's standing there. You know, don't worry, I don't care about this or that. I only care about the truth. Where did it come from? And by the way, even after we really knew the truth and everybody knew it on the lab leak, there was an article in one of the liberal publications. It was New York Times Post or somewhere, Washington Post or somewhere, that wrote, and the title of the article was, well, the consensus is in, we all know it was the wet market, something to that extent. It was bat soup. That's where we came up with bat soup crazy. Because we can't say what we really want to say without getting fired.
0: But we had the bat in there.
1: Yeah.
0: But I mean, that was where the Jon Stewart thing, where he came in and just said, out of all the hundreds of thousands of towns across the world.
1: Yeah.
0: You know, what is, you know, it's like, what is the chance that the virus would appear at a fish market just a stone's throw away where they actually do that real research.
1: Right.
0: Where they actually do the research on this stuff.
1: Right.
0: And of course, that's what everybody figured. It was like, you can't. Well, but again, at that point, the left was trying to sell us that a man can be a woman. So if you're trying to sell us that a man can be a woman, you can certainly try to sell us the quote coincidence that it came from a fish market within a stone's throw of the research center in Wuhan where it actually came.
1: Right.
0: And then it was called the Wuhan virus, and Trump called it the China virus. That's racist. Well, it's a Wuhan virus.
1: Right.
0: Is that more?

0: more racist when you say, should the GPS, you ever see that when you on any app? Do you want the GPS to be precise, or do you want it to be in the general area?
1: Right.
0: Well, if it's precise, does that make it more racist?
1: Right, exactly.
0: I mean, it was so stupid, but we all knew that Fauci lied. He just was trying to change the definition.
1: Of course.
0: And that's why we were screaming at Rand Paul saying, don't talk about what the label is. Talk about the actual behavior. What were they? What was the conduct? What was the research about?
1: This is what's critical in all of this. It's critical in everything, is the truth. Because the goal would be, my goal, just me talking, to not have this happen again. Because imagine that it was something. Because they, you know, for a while they were treating it like you breathe on somebody, they die. Now, it was dangerous, and it killed a number of people across the world. It was very dangerous. Now imagine something even more dangerous leaking as a result of and being available as a result of taxpayer dollars going into it. I understand research has to be done. When we talk about what could be used as a weapon by our enemy, I understand that that research is important. There has to be transparency at every level to every extent possible. And we got everything but, in fact, we got the opposite. We got nothing but lies. And the left doing everything they could to control. They didn't buy the science. Gavin Newsom didn't buy the science. No. There's proof that he did not buy the science. And the question was, how did this begin? Well, it's like the Russian hoax thing. If we don't go back to the beginning, if we don't go back to where this started and how this happened, the foundation of all this, then we'll never be able to prevent this in the future.
0: We are Red Eye Radio.
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0: We are Red Eye Radio. He is Eric Carly, and I'm Gary McNamara. Good morning. All right, so, you know, the entire thing with Fauci does have similarities to me with Russia collusion. Because when we were talking about, you're like, how is he going to get there? I'll tell you. You and I were always asking the question, why is the Biden administration, why are they protecting China?
1: Right.
0: What is it that, and we realized that eventually they weren't protecting China. They were protecting Fauci and others that were doing things that were illegal.
1: Yes.
0: We weren't supposed to be doing gain of function.
1: Right.
0: And they were doing it. That's who they were protecting. And I related to Russia collusion. It's the same thing you and I said before the Mueller report, the day before the Mueller report came out. If the Mueller report does not say, well, what we did when we started day one was we looked for evidence that Trump was colluding with the Russians. So we said, let's start with a clean slate. Where would you go first? Well, you'd go straight to the FISA warrant. Because the FISA warrant on Carter Page...
1: Yep.
0: Must have had the evidence. If you got a secret warrant on a person in the Trump campaign, that's where the evidence had to be. That's got to be the big evidence to convince a secret court to actually put, you know, do a FISA warrant on a member of the Trump campaign, of a presidential campaign. And we said, if he doesn't do that, if he says we didn't go down there, or they just don't mention that they went down there, then we knew it was all bogus.
1: Right.
0: Because you're always

0: looking for the best evidence, the best evidence would be in a FISA warrant, right?
1: Yep, that's what I was saying earlier. It's just like Russian collusion. If you don't go back to the foundation of why it all happened, then you're bound to repeat it.
0: But they couldn't do that because it would have exposed Hillary, who was the creator of Russia collusion.
1: And if you kept going, we believe there could have been a connection going back to Mueller.
0: Oh, yeah, when he was with the FBI. We always talked about that. Would it go as far back as Mueller?
1: Right. Because if you go back that far, then you've got to go back a little bit further. But why do we believe this then? And then you could go all the way back.
0: Well, but I don't think for Mueller it was as much as Russia collusion as it was that, you know, Mueller and FISA policy.
1: Yeah, there was that too.
0: Yeah.
1: Yeah. I mean, no. Yeah. It was. Well, that's the problem. Because we asked, is this only part of a bigger picture of them? Because remember, the courts in October of 2016, the outgoing, basically almost the end of the Obama administration, telling the FISA courts, sorry, we didn't follow your orders to quit violating people's rights.
0: And it went back to Mueller.
1: So we wanted to know if other things were happening, and there's the Mueller connection right there.
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2: And thank you.
1: You know, I was thinking about Keir Starmer resigning as prime minister. I think it'll go into effect. He stepped down immediately as his party's leader, and he will. There's going to be a transition. He's going to stay till there's a transition to another prime minister. Doesn't Great Britain remind you a little bit like California?
2: Yeah,
1: and I say this from the point that they keep electing basically the same kind of people to do the same kind of things. They're dissatisfied with them, but they keep electing them. You know, it was sort of like when they had the governors, one of the governors' debates in California, and it came down to it, and I can't remember whether it was Bianco or Hilton who just said, you look at the polls, I mean, roughly, you know, the Republicans have about, you know, if you look at the primary results, about, 30%. So Democrat support still is 70%. It could change in the election. You never know. You know, it could be closer. But I forgot whether it was Bianco or Hilton had said, these are the same people that are saying they're going to solve the problems, yet they endorse and supported all the initiatives that created the problems that we have.
3: No,
1: and,
3: I mean,
1: and it just seems like it. And I saw yesterday someone wrote, it's like, you know, Great Britain is like California. They know what they don't like, which is the result of their policies, but they don't know what they like.
3: Well, that's it. Well, because here's the thing. If you are to move more toward conservative principles, work has to be done, and it's hard. Over there, they use a word called austerity. Don't you dare, though, in 2026, talk about making cuts. Right? Years ago, a guy I knew was British, and he didn't live here, but he came over here frequently for events, and we were at an event in California, and he said, we have a new petrol tax. For us Americans, that's fuel tax. And he said that's kicking in like next week. I said, oh, that's horrible. He goes, no, it's great. I said, why is it great? He said, because it's going to put more funds into NHS. And I stopped right there because I didn't want to fight anybody. And also, because it would have been, an endless conversation. And because, look, he's British and didn't have a problem with NHS or just simply believed it needed more funding. I can't tell you because I didn't ask him. I knew where he would go. And there's no point of me debating him as an American. I know.

0: in fact, we've got a couple of Brits that have written us and talk about the failures of what's going on over there, and they're not happy with it. But it's this mindset, right, where you're just steeped in it and have been for so long, and then that guy's not working. Time to do it again, and then they just like go through prime ministers. You know, it's like crazy. It's as if something is going to change, and I think it's a theory. I don't know if it's true, but I think a solid theory that they just simply, in order to change, in order for things to work. I really, by the way, thought Brexit was kind of a big deal because I thought, well, wait, they're looking at it going, hey, there are people that aren't held accountable by us that are dictating to us what we have to do, and we don't like that.
1: Right. They said, we don't want to be Virginia.
0: Right. Exactly. We didn't want this compact between other countries in their case.
1: It's sort of the same thing with the compact in Virginia, which takes away
0: where you don't have representation.
1: Right, you don't have representation for what the people of Virginia actually want.
0: But I think it because if you're going to talk about implementing conservative ideal, it's not going to be easy. If you're going to promote that the government gets out of the way, I don't know that they know how to do that over there. I just don't. Well, it just because of the nature of how their government has always been.
1: There's been a shift in the polls, and the anti-immigration party, Reform UK, is now beating the Labour Party. But so Starmer's leaving, right? He'll be leaving. It's going to be replaced, most likely, by Andy Burnham, who's a left-wing politician. And so it's like, okay, what are you going to do different? What are you going to promote different? And the fact is, it's like, the party's trying to figure out, what are we going to do as they look at the public opinion polls that the public is, maybe moving the other way. Now, maybe there will be movement like we've seen in some South American countries, Colombia, for example, holding their election. And you saw what happened, down there. And so, I was reading what Burnham was saying, and I'm like, okay, there's nothing specific here. They're not really going to change. And you look at it here. I mean, we look at the Democratic Party here in the United States and how insane they've gone. We let you know what's in their platform. And when we say insane, we're not trying to be over the top and throw over the top rhetoric at it. It's the issues that they're talking about. The Democratic Socialists of America, which has huge representation. It owns the Democratic Party. It drives the Democratic Party to the left. Maybe they won't embrace everything. They're not going to get everything through. I mean, you're not going to change. You're not going to, let's put it this way. You're not going to get rid of the Senate.
0: No. No, you're not.
1: That's not going to happen.
0: No.
1: And you're not going to have government ownership of major corporations in America. That's not going to happen. But that's where the new Democrat leadership in the United States wishes to lead the Democrat Party. And that's part of the, part of the discussion has been over the last couple of days with some of the South American elections and what's going on in Great Britain and other parts of Europe, where they're now looking at liberalism and saying this doesn't work. They're rejecting it as the United States seems to be embracing it. And and it's like there's no critical thinking or, I'm sorry, a lack of human intelligence, when you've got a place like Maine that may elect a Nazi who got a ton of votes and won in a landslide in the primary.
0: Yeah.
1: I mean, when you've got that going, it's like holy Toledo. And so I look at Great Britain, I just went, well, they seem to remind me a little bit of California.
0: Well,
1: let's do the same thing. It isn't working. Get a new person to do the same thing.
0: So in doing my ancestry, I found out that one of my great-great-great-great-great-great-great-grandfathers was Robert

0: Harley, the first Earl of Oxford, who wasn't officially the first prime minister, but many call him the first prime minister, serving under Queen Anne. And I think of what it might have been like back when he served. I mean, we're talking about back, he was born in December of 1661 and died in May of 1724, right? So I think to myself, my gosh, first of all, they didn't even have Facebook. Second of all, you think about, again, how long that country has been the way that it is and the back and forth. In fact, after he was in office, he was in prison for a short time because of his positions and seemed to be a traitor because of the positions that he held. You know, think about this. You know, if they just someone just said something out loud, you know, a lawmaker or a former lawmaker, and then they just went to prison because they said something out loud, and it wasn't slander or libel, they were just issuing an opinion and a position. Well, you know, I
1: California.
0: Mean, yeah, just like, exactly. Just like California.
1: And we're going by that right. Transgender language law that they
0: right.
1: had to
0: and
1: the
0: when
1: courts
0: I was and
1: struck down.
0: The thing to me about doing ancestry is it really isn't about the people in the family. I didn't know him, he didn't know me, clearly. It was hundreds of years ago. I had no idea what kind of person he was like. It was just, to me, it's the history of it all. As you read through their lives, and then you're just reading through someone's life, whether they were related to you or not, really is irrelevant. Doesn't really mean anything at all. It just, it, when I found that out, I thought, this is it. They're steeped in this culture, and it won't ever change. It's, you know, they've made a couple of moves, like Brexit. I said, hey, we want representation. But, of course, it means something else to them over there for different reasons. Then you look at all the doctors in the NHS, in their healthcare system, that are saying this is dangerous, this cannot continue. This is costing people their lives. It's not going to change. It isn't. You think of Margaret Thatcher. At some point, you're going to run out of other people's money. Well, apparently that's not happening. They're still doing it, and so what do? They take more of other people's money. That guy I know from Great Britain, was happy they were raising taxes on fuel because he thought it was going to be a better NHS system after those taxes were raised. And, of course, it hasn't changed.
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15: We are Red Eye Radio. He's Eric Carley, and I'm Gary McNamara. And this segment of the show called This Is Not the Babylon Bee from the CBC.
16: Yeah.
15: A Canadian town grants rights to trees. A small town west of Montreal has decided to officially recognize trees as living beings with rights of their own in what the environmental organization describes as a first in Canada. The resolution adopted by the Terrasse Vaudreuil City Council on June 9th declares that trees are worthy of protection, including the right to life, to natural growth,
14: to integrity and to regeneration.
0: And the right to move about freely.
14: There's a... The town signed a universal declaration of a right of the tree, which says the tree is a living being sensitive to changes in its environment. In fact, with the mayor had said, a tree is just like a human being.
0: Well, no, it is. I saw the documentary.

0: Lord of the Rings. They walk, they do everything. They're almost human.
1: Well, the question now comes up.
0: Mm-hmm.
1: Firewood.
2: Yeah.
1: Uh-oh. Housing.
2: Uh-oh.
0: Lumber.
1: Lumber.
0: Yeah.
1: Fire safety.
0: Right. Yeah. Yeah.
3: You think of just everything that we use wood for.
4: But here's the thing. Are they going to be held accountable? All these illegitimate seedlings everywhere. Who pays for them?
3: This is how delusional it is. What did they watch The Wizard of Oz and say, well, look at this tree throwing apples?
4: Yeah. Or The Lord of the Rings, that one, you know, yeah, where they come to life and go to war.
3: Yeah, exactly.
1: Listen, oh, I forgot about that one.
4: Yeah, no.
1: Oh, yeah, I forgot about that. That's even better.
4: If they can come to life and go to war, I might have a different attitude about it.
1: They are human.
4: Now, Tolkien clearly smoked a lot of weed. I mean, he was way over the top.
1: His name said it. Tolkien.
4: Yeah, exactly. I mean, look, I say we get some hobbits together, maybe some Keebler elves, because we need cookies. And they live in trees, though.
1: I'm going to say, you can't make them in the trees.
4: Can't make the cookies in the trees. What are we doing?
1: No.
4: If we can't make cookies in trees, how are we going to do the fudge stripes without trees?
1: You know, it really does remind me of the, what was it? Remember the people worshiping the trees?
0: Earth first.
1: Earth first. The earth first. Look at this rock.
0: Look at all
1: look
0: these
1: at the wonderful
0: trees.
1: Look at this rock and the wonderful life this rock has lived. Remember her?
0: Yep. All this happens when you legalize it.

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2: 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Gary McNamara and Eric Hurley talk about everything from politics to social issues and news of the day. 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
3: All across America, we are Red Eye Radio. He is Eric Hurley and I'm Gary McNamara. Hey, I know there's a ton of stuff that happened yesterday, but I want to get to... I thought about this yesterday after I was driving home, and I went, wow, I forgot to say that. And this is when we were talking about the Democratic Socialist of America, which is the... I mean, that's the group of people that's taking over the Democratic Party. I mean, they believe in all the radical things out there, and you're talking about AOC, Bernie Sanders, Mamdani, Platner, you know, anybody in the, you know, anybody in the squad, and I, you know, they're the leaders, but the Democratic Party is going along with it. And I saw somebody wrote today. I forgot. Oh, I'll find it. I think I actually printed it up somewhere in my pile of stuff. That was saying that the Democratic Socialist of America, you know, that really primarily appeals to the young people, and the old people won't vote that way. Well, look at the last election with Kamala Harris. And how radical she was. When you look at it, Democrat, we talked about this because this is what amazed us, is that the older demographics for the Democrats are the most loyal towards the Democrats. So when I saw that, I went, what? But one of the things that I forgot to mention from this story, and we talked about what the Democratic Socialists of America want, to where they want the Democratic Party to go. A lot of it they've already gone. You know, the radical transgender movement, identity politics, without question, as we know, which is the racism of the Democratic Party, where they judge people by groups and not individuals. They also want to abolish the U.S. Senate. They want to defund the Pentagon, no money for the military.
4: Right, right.
3: Universal amnesty to illegal immigrants. Mm-hmm. Transfer ownership of major corporations to the public. I love it. The public. You mean I become a stockholder? No, actually, they take it away from the public and give it to the government.
4: Yes, they're already, we have publicly traded companies.
3: Yes.
4: That is the private sector. Right. What they're saying is the government owns it.
3: Right. And but this is the one that I wanted to they also demand the police budgets be kept to zero. What was the other thing? And the statement that the U.S. is an imperialist nation and everything else. But the other one was that the president and the Supreme Court

0: with a chief executive, which is the president, and the judiciary chosen by and subordinate to Congress. They wish to get rid of the separation of powers.
1: Yes.
0: And I didn't mention that. We mentioned that.
2: But we didn't mention the effect of
0: right.
2: that, what that actually means.
0: Right. And as we've said before, when you ask people, you go out and you say, what's the most important part of the Constitution? Probably people would say freedom of speech, right, or the Second Amendment, or the Bill of Rights.
2: Nope.
0: Probably that would be the
2: That's what you would get.
0: I'm going to guess that would be the most frequent... The most frequent answer, where actually the most important part of the Constitution is the separation of powers, hands down.
2: Scalia wrote about that.
0: Yeah.
2: And it was, if you think about it, one of the most important observations.
0: Right. There is no Bill of Rights. There is no Bill of Rights if there's no separation of powers.
2: There is nothing without separation of powers.
0: Right. Everything, that's when everything falls apart, which is
2: yes.
0: what they want.
2: Right.
0: Which is, and,
2: exactly.
0: And the entire thing of, when you look at the separation of powers, the Senate and the House are actually part of that.
2: Right, right. I say for this Democratic Social Group of America, what do they call themselves? Democratic Social Group of America, whatever. The Communists of America. The Pinko Commies.
0: The Pinko Commies.
2: Here's what I think they should do. Just come out and say it. One person in charge for a very, very long time. The government owns everything and provides to you only what you need. There. Pretty simple. Yeah. We don't have police. Oh, wait a minute. Now, eventually they would have police because if you... And, you know, any of your friends decided to have a well-formed militia, let's say, and you wanted to start an uprising against this one person in power, their police would not allow that to happen and would, of course, take action against you.
0: But the separation of powers is... the basis of everything that the United States is based upon, which made us different at that time and has been followed by so many nations across the world. And the Democrats want it gone. And I don't want to hear that, well, there's a split here in the Democratic Party. Not with the politicians, they're not. The voters keep putting in the most radical politicians on the Democrat side. You don't see a Democrat uprising saying, my God, you believe that men should be able to expose themselves to women in a locker room? Are you nuts?
1: Yeah.
0: You know, people still, the Democrats that are still left, that are voting, are for all of these things.
1: Right.
0: As the polls have shown. We did that,
1: right.
0: we did
1: sure.
0: that about a month ago. What do the people actually believe that vote Democrat? And it's like, okay, it mirrors what the Democrats are actually promoting. But the separation of powers, which means power cannot accumulate in one area of the government. And when you see what the Democrats, Socialists of America are doing here, what they want the Democratic Party and what they want eventually the legislation to be is to put all the power in Congress that is only based on population.
2: Without a Senate.
0: Without, yes, exactly. That's what I said. With just the population.
2: Right.
0: That the states would not matter. Think about this. I haven't heard, Republicans maybe, I haven't heard any Democrat politician in Virginia, for example, because we talked about what they did in Virginia. They want to join the compact.
2: Right, right. Yeah.
0: You know, the
2: yeah.
0: compact that said, yeah. well, however Virginia votes, it won't matter. It's what the majority of states want to do. We follow that.
2: As a part of this compact,
0: right.
2: everyone who's part of the compact, they'll decide, so whatever we decide as a state doesn't matter.
0: Doesn't
2: it's what
0: matter.
2: The compact
0: right.
2: as a group decides.
0: And there's there's been no peep saying, wait a minute, you're taking the voice of Virginia citizens. my God. My God.
2: Mm-hmm.
0: I'm just thinking Virginia Thomas Jefferson. That just finally hit me. I'm like, oh, my God.
2: Yeah.
0: And they're saying Virginia citizens don't matter.
2: Right.
0: That's what they

0: No, said, that's exactly what
1: Virginia citizens don't matter. Now, Republicans are screaming about it, but Democrats don't care. No, Democrats don't care. Well, you know,
0: they would love it. I believe a number of them, of the rank and file, are thinking, look, there are a couple of things this does for me is, well, you know, that the whole nuisance of having to go vote, I'm not going to have to do that anymore. I'll just let all these other states that are part of this compact with our state decide for us. And the fact that those same people, the rank and file, that believe that also believe that they'll make the right decision and that the group, the mob, should rule.
1: Yeah. That the mob should rule. And by having the Supreme Court under the authority of Congress, that means the Bill of Rights means nothing.
0: Means nothing.
1: Doesn't mean anything anymore because it's whatever, it's the tyranny of the majority, which the founding fathers were against. And the beautiful thing is, it's the same Democrats that sit there and say the antiquated philosophy of the founding fathers who put together this document and the racism, yet what they wish to get through, get to, is a reactionary government where power will sit with the tyranny of the majority, which is what our founding fathers were against. And if you understand, as we said, why the Electoral College exists, why, you know, why the Senate exists, and it's really the same reason, but you look at it, you and I said, look at the futures, and they're talking about, we talked about this yesterday, the population shifts, that the population, you're going to have so much of the population in 75 years if things continue the way they are in Texas and in Florida. And we're talking about massive amounts. Mm-hmm. Texas will have twice the population of California.
0: Yeah.
1: Yeah. And Florida will, I think, roughly have about 20 million people more than California. And you're going to have southern states that have a lot more power, which means all these rules and it's like the panic for the ranked choice voting in California, when they thought this might not go our way.
0: Right, yeah.
1: Oops, this might not go our way. What are we going to do? Oh, my God, we got to change this. We got to change this.
0: Yeah, yeah.
1: And so I find it really interesting, but it's important to bring up because it also fits in with this. I want to play this here. This is Harry Enten because this is about the polls and Independence Day and 4th of July. And it's something that we've talked about before when we get to Independence Day and say, well, what is a patriot? If you completely disagree with the Constitution of the United States, if you believe that the separation of powers should be gone, if you believe the Senate should be gone, if you believe the Electoral College should be gone, if you believe the First Amendment should be gone, if you believe the Second Amendment should be gone, well, you're actually not a patriot because a patriot believes in the basic concepts of the ultimate law, which is the Constitution of the United States.
0: Yep.
1: If you don't believe in it, what America are you loyal to?
0: Right.
1: And that's not over-the-top rhetoric. It's based on, you know, define, you know, what a patriot is. But let's go to Harry Enten talking about patriotism, the, you know, Independence Day coming up, and the way the two parties think. Here we go.
0: All right.
2: This, to me, is one of the most stunning divides that we have seen. You know, we're talking about polarization in politics. It even comes down to what you believe July 4th actually is. Like, what does July 4th mean to you? Celebrate America, friends and family time. Among Republicans, what do you see? You see the clear majority say it's a time to celebrate America, 65%. Among Democrats, however, the plurality disagree. Look at that. What do you see? Friends and family time at 42% versus just 24% who say that what it means most to them is to celebrate America. So even on the basic question of what July 4th means to you, we have Republicans on one end saying celebrate America, more of them say that, and Democrats on the other end saying that it means more to them to have time with friends and family.
3: What do they say about the flag?
2: Yeah, okay, so what do they say about the flag? Even on the basic level of flag, look at this. Look at how we have an increasing polarization on this issue. We'll display the flag on July 4th, the American flag. Back in July of 2001, look at this. You had 68% of Republicans, 65% Democrats saying that they would, in fact, display the flag on July 4th. You come over to this side of the screen, Republicans basically are where they were 25 years ago, right? 64%. But look at that Democratic percentage, absolutely plummeting. Just 27% of Democrats say they will, in fact, display the flag on July 4th. Democrats and Republicans.

0: Republicans in different camps, even on the simple question of displaying the flag on July 4th, a polarization, a split that simply put did not exist a generation ago.
1: So I guess the question is, where are we wrong when we say Democrats are not patriots? If the Democrats are going here and the Democratic Party agrees with the Democratic Socialist of America, if that's where that party is going, where they wish to shred the Constitution of the United States,
2: yeah,
1: well, of course they don't want to fly the flag. They don't believe in America.
2: No. They don't. They want, if this is the attempt, and has been the attempt for a very, very long time, dismantle the Constitution.
3: Yep.
2: And, you know, you started asking the question years ago, okay, then what would your Constitution, your version of the Constitution, look like? And, of course, you know, we never get the answers. It's just a question you throw out there, and it's never going to be, and they're never going to, nobody else is asking them, but now we know.
1: Now we know. When they say that the Constitution needs to be changed, now we know.
2: Now we know exactly what by the way, for years, we started this years ago. Own it. Quit trying to hide what you really want. And now we're here. Now we're here. You and I have been saying this for the longest time. Why are you trying to, you know, going back to Obama or whatever it was? They were radical. We knew they were radical. And they get into, you know, media interviews or election time debates or whatever it might be. Testifying on Capitol Hill. And they can't own all of their radical ideas. They can't promote them. Now they're doing it. Here we are.
1: Yeah.
2: Now we know. And promoted proudly. By the way, put this on everything. For these radicals, put this everywhere. Spend your ad money promoting this. Let's go. Let's have this debate about what this country is all about and what it's founded on. Because, you know, I talked about, I said well-formed militia, well-regulated militia really is the term, but well-informed public is what we need. And we have too many willfully ignorant people out there. This is a great opportunity to separate communism from liberty.
1: Yeah, because when you look at it, you know, the government ownership of major corporations,
2: yeah,
1: get rid of the Senate, get rid of the Electoral College, and think about it, because I always focus on, you take one of the most liberal states out there, and I think arguably you could say Massachusetts is one of the most liberal states.
2: Yeah, yeah.
1: They would lose any power that they have in Congress.
2: Oh, yeah, right. Well, Bernie state, I mean, it's done.
1: And yeah,
2: it's
1: over. And great point.
2: Yeah.
1: Bernie state, Vermont.
2: Right.
1: You would lose any type of influence at all because everything would be proportioned by the population.
2: Right.
1: So you'd lose your two senators. You'd lose one half of the power that you have in the bicameral legislature.
2: Yep.
1: We are Red Eye Radio.
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0: We are Red Eye Radio. He's Eric Harding. I'm Gary McNamara. You know, I know that if somebody's you know, an independent or leans left or whatever, they probably would listen to us at times and just say, well, that's just over-the-top, you know, rhetoric about the Democrats. And we're like, we're not making an allegation. We're observing what they're saying. We're observing their platform. And you look at the Democrat Socialist of America, which is the momentum of where the Democratic Party is going, and they wish to shred the Constitution of the United States and the most important parts of the Constitution of the United States.
1: Yep.
0: That's not over-the-top rhetoric. It's what they have said in their own words.
1: Yep.
2: No, this is it. This is what they're putting out there openly now and promoting. And I hope they promote the daylights out of it. Let's go. This can be shredded all day long. What this would actually mean for this.

0: well, it wouldn't be this country anymore.
1: No. No. Now, you'd have to go through a lot of constitutional, the constitutional amendment process.
0: Now, you're bringing in reality.
1: Now, and that's going to be a tough thing to do. Even in the Senate, for example, let's say they start with the Senate.
0: Yeah.
1: Let's say they say, okay, let's do a constitutional amendment to get rid of the Senate. What do you do in Vermont and Massachusetts?
0: Right.
1: Does Vermont and Massachusetts, when it comes down to it, the liberals there say, yes, let's give up our major representation for the things that we care about in the federal government?
0: I'm sure they wouldn't have a problem. I'm sure of it.
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1: And he is Eric Harley, and I'm Gary McNamara. 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So when I know that when I look at the platform from the Democrat Socialist of America, which is where the Democratic Party is going. Look, these ideas that they propose already, you have seen no pushback when anybody on the Democrat side says we need to get rid of the Senate and the Electoral College.
2: Right.
1: You don't hear anything.
2: Right.
1: But the first thing that I would think of, if I lived in a small state, first I'd ask the question, why does the Senate exist? Right?
2: Yeah.
1: It's a big question.
2: Yeah.
1: Why do we have two sections, a bicameral legislature?
2: Mm-hmm.
1: Why do we have a House? Why do we have a Senate?
2: Right.
1: We have a Senate, so every geographical area, which is every state, big or small, in one part of the legislative branch, has a little bit more clout so they feel represented. Because we know, and the Founding Fathers knew, that one of the reasons we had a revolution was because they felt like they weren't being represented.
2: Right. Right.
1: And so in order to stop a civil war, which they knew about, because what did they do? They created a civil war.
2: Yeah.
1: They understood that a Senate should exist. But what I find really interesting, this is when, you know, we talked about this article that was out a couple of weeks ago that was talking about the fact of, you know, do Democrats think differently from us, or do they just not think? Because the first thing, if I'm a Democrat in Vermont and Bernie Sanders is out there saying we need to get rid of the Senate, first off, I say, well, you know, that means you're going to be gone. You'll be unemployed. But doesn't that mean that Vermont has less representation to influence the federal government than we currently have now? And Massachusetts, as liberal as they are, the same thing.
2: Yeah,
1: and you would think that these smaller liberal states would go, no, we can't do this. We can't lose representation for the state. But then you see Virginia, where Virginia just says we're going to join the compact, which, by the way, is going to be found unconstitutional.
2: It's
1: the fact that they're proceeding with it, and Democrat voters aren't saying, "Are you out of your mind?" What you're saying is, our vote doesn't count. We're going to do with the majority that isn't part of our state and doesn't have our concerns. We're going to go with what other states think. What?
2: Yeah.
1: I mean, is there any thinking of Democrats at all in this? Or do they just go, the election should be judged on vote total and that's all, no matter what. I don't want to think anything else. Don't tell me about the Senate. Don't tell me about representation. Don't tell me about why it existed. We don't care.
2: We don't care about the Electoral College. I don't want to get into the weeds. Look, can I just click like on Facebook and be done? That's where we are. Because it's the willfully ignorant. It's not just willfully ignorant. I mean, that's the basis of it. But beyond that, it is somebody else do something for me. You know, somebody else do whatever it is I'm supposed to be responsible for.
1: Well, think about this. The Democrat voter in Virginia is screaming, the Republicans are trying to disenfranchise voters. And the state of Virginia has said, no, we're going to self.
2: Yes.
1: We're going to self disenfranchise ourselves.
2: Right. No, this is,
1: it's mind boggling.
2: When I go vote,

0: Election Day. You know, they give you the sticker. I always take the sticker because my daughter Elizabeth loves stickers, right? She puts them everywhere. Now, on those, she doesn't display them because, you know, she didn't vote. What I end up doing usually is I put them, you know, I stick them on the mailbox of my liberal neighbors and write "for Trump" under it. And that way, everybody knows they voted for Trump. It's kind of like taking care of things around the house, right? Taking care of my responsibilities. It is my duty. It is my responsibility. I love having that responsibility. I take it very seriously. There are people that are quite the opposite. Oh, it's Election Day? Oh, well, I hope all the people that vote for the person I like. That way that person wins. I mean, they don't. I don't even think I can classify it as being lazy. I mean, you might, technically. It is just, it's the willful ignorance mixed with just enough laziness to say, everything will be fine. I don't have to participate. I don't. By the way, all of this is coming from the side that is pointing at Trump saying he is a threat to democracy. Their entire, essentially, constitution dismantles our constitution.
1: I know.
0: And he's the threat to democracy.
1: Well, it's like, I just saw, I didn't even read it. It just was the headline. Comic goes after Nate Bargatze for going to the fascist fight. And we're you're the party that the majority endorses an actual Nazi communist.
0: Right.
1: And we say Nazi communist because that's really sort of unique in history, because it's like, okay, do I want to be Hitler or do I want to be Stalin? I mean, there's this great debate going on, you know, in Plattner's mind. Yeah. But they've actually got a Nazi.
0: Yes. Yes.
1: It's amazing.
0: I mean, it is, and every time, we've done this over and over again, you know, when they say something, then, you know, you have to look at it and say, oh, well, wait a minute, this is what they're thinking or what they're doing. I think the whole Russian collusion hoax was a perfect example. They were the ones actually working with a Russian national.
1: Iggy Danchenko.
0: To make the whole thing, to be the basis of the entire blossoming of that thing. Because the dossier was it. That's what changed on the secret warrant. That's the element that was added where the secret courts actually approved the warrant on Carter Page. It's mind-boggling, but we're going down rabbit holes with most people because they don't pay attention. We're at the point of, hey, listen, come on, we'll just join a group with other states, and however the group votes, that's where we're going.
1: You know, it's interesting, this past weekend, when I was traveling and I met a bunch of different people, and I have to say, unless you get involved in it, I really do believe that there's a great possibility that everybody has turned off everything unless you're in the political arena or you're really interested in politics.
0: You know, it's weird.
1: I just noticed over the weekend, you know, just listening to conversations, nobody's talking politics. Nobody's even talking Trump. Nobody's talking anything unless you're in that arena of ideas or social media or you've always actively been doing it. It's like, regular people just aren't having that discussion or ignoring it because they just don't want to be involved in it because it's so tribal.
0: Well, of all the things that can redirect a conversation, a national conversation here lately, who would have thought soccer would be it? But no, I think you're right. I think you're absolutely right.
1: Well, maybe it's just a temporary thing because it's soccer.
0: Maybe.
1: Because the World Cup's here.
0: Maybe, but you know, it I think people are really getting fatigued on, you know, the whole no King's rally.

0: Saudis, the no oligarchs tour, the no blah, blah, blah, the you know, all of this, which goes nowhere. It goes nowhere. It does nothing. It moves zero needles. And we point out the flaws for these radicals. And we're very unafraid when it comes to criticizing the GOP, the side we support. Because the GOP just frankly can't get their stuff together.
1: I'll make this point.
0: Mm.
1: Every single person that I personally know that supports Trump and has been active on social media for the last 10 years supporting Trump, completely quiet about Iran. Every single one of them.
0: Yeah, no, it's crickets.
1: And I'm talking about maybe 10 to 15 different people that I know.
0: Yeah. Yeah, no, same here. Yeah, anecdotally, but seriously,
1: when you
0: know you're going to hear something, like you're going to see it somewhere, right? In a thread, you're going to see it, and it's nowhere right now.
1: Yeah.
0: And the reason is because the massive ball of confusion. That's what this whole thing is. And then with all the stuff that came out yesterday.
1: Oh, we'll get to that.
0: Oh my gosh. It stifles the conversation, because where do you go? Here, we're in a nation where people love to declare what they believe in, right? But they often commit and invest fully. And sometimes, in fact, quite often, they jump on board and the tribalism thing. And look, I want to be with the group that's winning or whatever, or the dominant group or whatever it is.
1: And political idolatry towards a person.
0: Yes, exactly, yes. And which can also be tribal, but yes. And it's when you fully commit, you know, I go back to CNN. CNN was selling Obama paraphernalia one time.
1: Yeah, I remember that.
0: I mean, what the hell? You know, and, you know, that's the thing. If when you look at that, kind of, you know, that kind of tribalism, that kind of idolatry, this is the stuff where when you're fully committed and then you've built, you know, all of your social media pages and posts around that, and then you get burned, it's like, wow, it's a pretty deep cut when you get burned on something. I have to focus on the ideas. The people come and go. Yeah. We've said this from the beginning. The people come and go. I voted for Trump 3 times. I want him to be president. I want him to be successful. My definition of successful is defeating Iran completely and fully, where the regime is gone, and we have all of their uranium, and what happens from there would be up to the Iranian people. I want the economy to do better. I believe the tariffs that have been all over the place. Tariffs can work in certain situations, but they've been all over the place for any and every reason. Have to be straightened out so that the economy can do its thing. The government has to get out of the way and let capitalism, which is a very important part of liberty, because it gives people greater freedom when we expand the economy, let capitalism work the way it should. And sometimes, yes, that means failure of companies, which is, in fact, required if you're going to get to a true expansion of the economy.
1: And look, I understand when somebody votes for the first time and they find some politician out there, and again, they don't know much about history, and they jump on, this person has new ideas and fresh ideas. No, they don't.
0: Yeah.
1: No. Everything's been done on both sides. We know what works. We know what doesn't work. That's why you've got a couple of articles out there about, you know, Great Britain going, okay, we've had enough.
0: Yeah.
1: South America, the country's now going more right because they went left. It doesn't work.
0: No.
1: Leftist economics doesn't work. Keynesian economics doesn't work. Government ownership of companies doesn't work.
0: Right.
1: It can't compete against capitalism.
0: Right.
1: Free markets. It can't.
0: Right.
1: Oh, don't use the word capitalism because people have a negative connotation. Well, then they're morons if they have a negative connotation.

0: station of it.
1: Exactly.
0: Remember, that was a couple of years ago?
1: Yeah.
0: That was the advice to Republicans. Say free markets. Don't say capitalism. It has a bad... Shut up!
1: Right.
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0: We are at iRadio. He is Eric Harley, and I'm Gary McNamara. I wanted to at least bring that up yesterday because it's so important to know. You know, we get so involved with the everyday current event things that we'll be covering, as we always do during every show. But I think it's important to look at and say, okay, the Democrat Socialists of America, which are the Mandanis, the AOCs, the Bernie Sanders, the Platners, you know, and a bunch of other Democrats, even if they're not a part of the DSA, they're not going to challenge them. Democrats are afraid to challenge them, and Democrats still vote for them. And that's a huge problem when they're talking about just shredding the Constitution,
1: right,
0: including the separation of powers. It's very important to understand where one of the major political parties in the United States is heading and how radical their platform is. Mm.
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1: 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WUSW Niagara Falls, Buffalo.
3: News this hour from Town Hall. I'm Jason Weider. Pentagon telling lawmakers it needs about $80 billion, mostly to cover the cost of the war in Iran. That proposal would add to what is already a sizable defense spending boost being sought by President Trump. Senate Majority Leader John Thune says lawmakers would review that proposal when it has been submitted formally. In the meantime, Vice President J.D. Vance says there has been a lot of progress in the peace talks with Iran.
4: We laid a very good foundation for a successful final deal. The final deal is the house. We set the foundation. We haven't built the house, but we've laid a successful foundation to get to a good place for the American people.
3: Vance says that Iran's negotiators threatened to walk out of the talks at one point Sunday, but he defended social media posts by President Trump that had caused some of the Iranians to feel, well, offended.
4: What we told the Iranians yesterday is when you guys engage in what us millennials might call trash talk, you can't expect the President of the United States not to respond and not to correct the record.
3: Alan Greenspan, the former Federal Reserve chair who served under four different presidents, has died.
5: Greenspan's widow, television correspondent Andrea Mitchell, wrote in a statement, quote, "He will be remembered for his brilliance and his kindness. Being his life partner was the joy of my life." Greenspan served as chairman of the Federal Reserve for 18 years across four presidential administrations from 1987 to 2006. Mitchell said Greenspan died Monday morning from complications of Parkinson's disease. He was 100 years old.
3: That is Bernie Bennett. One of the most powerful figures in the history of music has died. Clive Davis, instrumental in the early careers of a number of superstars. Clive Davis was 94. More on these stories, townhall.com.
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2: Now, it's Red Eye Radio. Gary McNamara and Eric Harley talk about everything from politics to social issues and news of the day. 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
3: All across America, we are Red Eye Radio. He is Eric Harley, and I'm Gary McNamara. Welcome and good morning. Come on, you got to tell, you got to see the email that we got.
4: The nice one?
3: The nice one, but then the question.
4: Oh, okay. All right, hold on.
3: You just got to, because it's just I just thought it was too good not to hit, because we both had been talking about our fathers and
4: go back to it. Hold on, I wasn't.
3: I know. I thought okay. About it now as we just.
4: So we got a listener who wrote, sorry to hear about your father. Isn't it sad to see what the health care costs? Or, as a conservative, do you allow Medicaid to pay for his care? Now, he wrote this to me and did not CC you on this.
3: Yes.
4: Well, and both of our fathers are dealing with ailments. I mentioned my father's battling a blood cancer, and your father dealing with ailments as well, and has been in the hospital, is still in the hospital. So to answer for myself in the case of my father does not have Medicaid.
3: Well, that's the cluelessness of it.
4: Yeah.
3: He's confusing Medicaid with something else.
4: I think he's confusing it with Medicare.
3: He must be. I mean, I have no idea where that's. It's almost as if it's a shot
4: And
3: something.
4: Medicare is a true entitlement because right. My father, like all seniors who qualify for Medicare, paid into the system. Yeah. As they worked during their careers for a number of years, and they get that as a true entitlement. They're actually entitled because they paid for it for you.
3: For my father, it's VA and Medicare Advantage.
4: Same.
3: I'm assuming it's Medicare Advantage, knowing my
4: Same
3: father.
4: Same with my dad.
3: Yeah.
4: VA and Medicare.
3: Which is going to the private sector.
4: Yeah.
3: Again, so.
4: My dad gets, he gets as a retired Air Force, I forget what it's called. I'm sorry, I just blanked on it. I know what it is, but he gets that medical care for life. I don't know how much Medicare. Dad and I actually don't talk about. I know Mom and Dad both have Medicare, but they have the benefit of what the Air Force provides, which is for his retirement because he served for so many years. And then in the private sector, he paid in after that. He had a second career and then paid into the Medicare system. And he does have Medicare. I don't know who pays what. And he also gets VA benefits.
3: Yep.
4: Serving in two foreign wars.
3: My father gets the VA benefits, Medicare, and he's a disabled vet.
4: Yes.
3: He's a disabled veteran.
4: Yeah.
3: So that's where he gets it from. But it's almost as if the guy was trying to throw a shot.
4: Yeah.
3: Oh, so you're gonna, yeah, they're sick.

0: but you're collected off Medicaid.
1: Do you allow Medicaid to pay? Oh, I'm not, I won't have this payment. First of all,
2: they don't collect Medicaid.
1: My father would have to make that decision.
0: My father, you know, is widowed, so you can say a single man, but he has been employed for a significant period of his life.
1: Yes, right.
0: He's now. I know you may be upset that Dad isn't working at 100.
1: Yeah, you know what? He needs to get back to work. Call your dad right now, Gary, and tell him to do the job now. Anyway, but that was the part because the way it was right. Do you, as a conservative, do you allow Medicaid? Okay, all right. Sorry, but Medicaid is a different benefit.
0: Right, but that's the ignorance of somebody who's, again, their politics is trying, or whatever they're trying to do, they feel like it's going to all right, I'll get them. I'll get these guys here. I'll get them upset.
1: I'm certain he meant Medicare because my father and mom don't qualify for Medicaid, but so I'm sure he meant Medicare, and Medicare is a true entitlement. You know, this is the thing we have to do all the time. There is a lot of, and maybe it was just a typo. I don't know. Or the person doesn't know the difference between Medicaid and Medicare. I don't know. But there are a lot of people out there that confuse them. And it does happen. I've heard people, in fact, in conversations about, in my own family, talking and saying, you know, with the thing with Medicaid and, oh, no, I'm sorry, Medicare. And it happens all the time. Medicaid isn't involved in the case of my father. He doesn't qualify for Medicaid. Medicare, he does qualify for, but I'm not sure how much Medicare covers the VA and his, it's right on the tip of my tongue, the benefit they get from the Air Force because he served for so long in the Air Force.
0: Yeah, I'm not exactly familiar with how it's, you know, my sister would be, but I don't know exactly.
2: Yeah.
0: You know what my dad is in. They renewed him last year. Remember, because he's got dementia. So
2: yeah.
0: My father is not since he's widowed. My father is not a single male not working on Medicaid. So yeah.
1: Right. Yeah. TRICARE. TRICARE is what Dad has through the Air Force. I don't know what pays who. I know the VA is giving some assistance.
0: Mm-hmm.
1: I don't know. You know, again, both your father and my father both earned that.
0: For example, the bed that my father's in at his house,
1: mm-hmm,
0: when he's back at the house,
1: mm-hmm,
0: that's an expensive bed. You know, there's
1: right,
0: an air pump, and in fact, what I got for them, because you know it's to keep, you know, bed sores from hitting.
1: Right, yeah.
0: And they're actually very interesting beds, how it's made, how the mattresses move like every couple of minutes,
1: right,
0: in certain ways. And so I actually got a backup battery. I bought a backup battery last year in case the power goes out.
1: Yeah.
0: That, you know, will last him, you know, a day, but it uses quite a bit of power.
1: Yeah.
0: It'll use about it's constantly not when it goes into the cycle. It uses consistently about 125 watts.
1: Right. Yeah.
0: And it'll go up to 170 for like about 30 seconds every 15, 20 minutes. So the battery, I got one of the lithium ion batteries, for that.
1: Let me also address the Medicaid thing. As a conservative, boo, helping people who need it. Here's the thing. This is coming from me. This is Eric talking. Just in case there's any confusion, I, Eric Harley, hereby state that we as a society have decided, and I'm okay with, a system that provides for those who physically or mentally cannot provide for themselves. I have an adult special needs daughter. We adopted her.

0: her years ago. She's an adult. She's an angel. She helps me more than I help her. Trust me on that. And she's, I mean, we're just close pals. She's, Father's Day was so great. It was just so great with her. I didn't get to see all my kids on Father's Day. But we're planning something coming up. But I look at a system and believe in a system. And we've decided as a nation, and I'm okay with that, as a conservative libertarian, that, again, for those who cannot mentally or physically provide for themselves, I'm okay with them getting Medicaid. The answer would be yes. I mean, it doesn't apply to my father because he doesn't qualify mm-hmm. for Medicaid. My daughter does. Now, we pay for her medical care. She had to qualify for it before the age of 21, because if something happens to me and my wife, and let's say there's nobody there to care for her, she is not able to live on her own and certainly would need some medical care, but she cannot provide for herself. So that's something she needs 24-hour management. My wife takes the evening shift, and I take the day shift, and that's the way that works. And so, yes, I believe in a system,
1: and
0: with a system that has decided that we'll provide for those who can't mentally or physically provide
1: right.
0: for themselves.
1: But understand that Medicare is different than as we all know the how
0: yes.
1: it's set up is different.
0: Yes.
1: Medicaid is a joint federal and state program.
0: Right.
1: It's run by
0: yep.
1: individual states.
0: Yep.
1: The majority of the money still comes from the federal government,
0: mm-hmm.
1: which in the future may have to change.
0: That may.
1: Because of debt.
0: Mm-hmm.
1: But individual states actually run the Medicaid program, which is why there are some states that use a lot less federal dollars for Medicaid and a lot of other states where the Medicaid bill, for example, New York State, is through the roof.
0: Right.
1: And so do there need to be fixes in it? Yes. But I just wanted to address that because it was actually it had nothing to do with Medicaid or Medicare. It's that I sensed the guy was trying to take a shot at us
0: yeah.
1: by using our dads.
0: What do we allow Medicaid? Well, you know, and again, if that's not the case, fair enough. But the way it was worded, it sure feels
1: that's,
0: like it.
1: Yeah, that's what I got.
0: I thought
1: it was more humorous than anything else.
0: No, it really was. And we're okay with that. I mean, I don't mind that at all. Because it gives us an opportunity to talk about,
1: mm-hmm.
0: you know, our beliefs and the system, and is there abuse?
1: Yeah,
0: yeah. You know, one of the fraud cases that came about with Medicare just recently. I mean, billions of dollars. Of course, there's fraud in every system where the government manages it. There's fraud in the private sector. There's fraud all around, which is why we believe in checks and balances. I believe in a simple idea like having to show your ID when you go vote. These are things that have been a fundamental part of our society, where at some point we decided, well, wait a minute, there are people there
1: right.
0: that can't provide for themselves and do qualify for Medicaid, and we should provide for them. On a limited basis, and trust me, Medicaid is limited.
1: But, you know, Red Eye Radio, we take official positions that were anti-murder and anti-fraud.
0: That's right. Yes. And anti-Medicaid. Boo, helping people.
1: But,
0: you know, it's because people think, I think a lot of people tend to get into their mind if they're not a conservative and they've been on the left all of their lives and, you know, that's the culture they live in. I believe you have a moral obligation as an individual out of your own pocket and on your own time to give back any chance that you can to the extent you can. Mm-hmm. And that's a practice that I've kept going sometimes to fault. I think it's why we're here.
1: I said that about 15, 20 years ago.
0: Yeah.
1: and people called me up and disagreed with me. They have no

0: responsibility to help anybody at any time. And I said, well, you can go through that life, but the philosophy, that's not how I was raised.
1: Right.
0: It was interesting. I had a conversation with the woman over the weekend. And I would say probably a Democrat, but truly more moderate, and was willing to listen. And I was, we were talking about the medical profession out there, and we were talking about homeless. And I told her about the charity that I'm most involved with, you know, the one that actually takes, you know, people that are off the street,
1: right?
0: Privately run. That they, you know, they've got the food bank and everything else, and you can get a meal. But if you want to stay there, and you've got to go through their plan, and their plan will rehabilitate you. You know, if you follow the plan, you'll become self-sufficient.
1: Yeah.
0: And every year I go to the luncheon where you meet these people, and there's no greater joy. I was telling her, there's no greater joy. I could not spend my money in a better way.
1: Right. Right.
0: Then there is nothing that gives me more happiness. Nothing material would give me, you know, as much happiness as that. And she goes, well, it's good to see that, you know, that somebody who's a conservative thinks that way. I'm like, oh, God.
1: Well, it's like the, you know, the
0: like, oh, stop.
1: Compassionate but conservatives.
0: Right. Well, I told her about that. She wasn't being, she really wasn't being insulting.
1: Right.
0: And,
1: right.
0: And when I think about it, maybe I should have taken it that way. And she goes, it's great. And I said, well, I said, my father was livid when, you know, W said compassionate conservative.
1: Yeah.
0: As he said, a conservative is compassionate.
1: Right.
0: And that's his thought process all the time. My father was the one that, you know, that I saw when I was a child. And I knew we weren't rich. My father was always taking food and making sure that the homeless shelter, you know, the people that ran it, that you know, he was involved in contributing, you know, there, even though we were not a rich family at all.
1: Right.
0: That's how he was. That's what his faith taught him. That's what his family taught him. And my father is just somebody that anybody who needed, my father would not give money to an addict.
1: Right.
0: You can't get, you would never be able to get him on the street. He'd say, come on and get you something to eat.
1: Right. Yeah.
0: But he wouldn't, you know, just like, I'm not going to enable their habit. But my father's whole life was in service to other people, his family, his friends and everything. I mean, that was just who he was. And anybody who knows him will tell you that.
1: Nothing breaks my heart more than, because we live in a major metro area that has a great deal of homeless people on the street. Nothing breaks my heart more than seeing somebody in that position. They're a drug addict. They're battling something they can't win or haven't been able to win so far. And nothing breaks my heart more. I don't have any answers there, but I'm with you. I support organizations that support them, because enabling them by giving them money is never.
0: But you know the story I told you. I'm not going to give many details on it because it is sort of a private and personal thing. But somebody who I knew a long time ago, is in that situation.
1: Yeah,
0: and I had to make the decision through, you know, the caseworkers and stuff like that, the people that know.
1: Yeah,
0: you know, not to enable them.
1: Right.
0: When they came to me to enable them,
1: yep.
0: It was like, no.
1: Yep.
0: Not going to do it. And that's a tough decision. It's really tough. You feel so bad, but you realize, man, they're manipulating me.
1: Yep. You can't keep them where they are. No.
0: We are Red Eye Radio.
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3: USDA's latest crop progress report continues to offer its share of notable news. Meteorologist Brad Rippey says among the highlights of the report for the period ending June 21st.
4: We have our first look at corn reaching the silking stage. The national number is 5% silking on June 21st. That's ahead of the five-year average of 3%. Our first look at soybeans blooming shows 9% of the soybeans blooming on June 21st, well ahead of the five-year average of 6%. Cotton setting bolls, our second look at that, shows 5% of the crop at that stage on June 21st, equal to the five-year average, equal to last year. Nationally, 40% of the winter wheat acreage harvested by June 21st. That's nearly twice the five-year average of 24%, and it is more than twice last year's number, which was just 18% harvested.
3: I'm Rod Bain reporting for the U.S. Department of Agriculture in Washington, D.C.
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We are Red Eye Radio. He is Eric Cronin. I'm Gary McNamara. Coming up on the bottom of the hour, more on the memorandum of confusion. By the way, I love this story here. You know, it's just a continuation of it. It popped up again. Representative Ilhan Omar is facing intense scrutiny as Republicans demand an investigation after her husband's net worth magically plunged from a high of $30 million in her original filing to just $20K to $125K income last year.

0: year, $200,000 to $100,000, according to the New York Post. There's going to be an investigation up.
1: I'm thinking.
0: As there should.

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0: He is Eric Carlin, and I'm Gary McNamara. Welcome and good morning. Thank you so much for being here. Coming up, we will be talking about the latest on Iran, what the president said yesterday, what Iran said, coming up in just a minute.
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0: All right. So yesterday on Iran, the vice president, talking about. Well, let me just read here. I'll read this first off from Iran yesterday, because it was first the president came out and talked about the oil money opening up and said that Iran is going to purchase agricultural goods, and farmers are just thrilled about it. Iran says they're not planning to purchase U.S. agricultural goods, and there were no discussions yesterday regarding IAEA inspectors coming to Iran. Ignore Western propaganda, and that comes from the Iranian X site. And it was interesting because saw somebody posted yesterday that, after the United States said what we were being told in the memorandum of understanding was not there, in regards to what Iran was saying was in the memorandum of understanding, by the time we looked at it, what Iran was saying was actually accurate. What the United States was saying was not. So we're now at a point. You know where I'm going with this.
1: Yeah.
0: We're now at a point, because of that, where you say, can we trust the administration to tell the people of the United States the truth?
1: Well, the first red flag on that was after it had been robo-signed, we still didn't have the text on it. Why not? Why would you not that night post it and say proudly, because, hey, it was a signed deal. Here's what's in it. It told me they had to find a way to work this into some kind of spin. I don't know what that spin they thought would work. Put it out there for the American people. If our country's making a deal with Iran, we damn well deserve to see everything that's in it.
0: Wall Street Journal, J.D. Vance says Iranian leaders want to turn over a new leaf with the U.S. and suggest we do the same with them. It's worth checking Iran's actions. How is the memorandum of understanding going so far? The Strait of Hormuz, traffic is flowing, sending the price of oil below $80. Iran has already sent some $3 billion in crude oil through Hormuz for export, and the regime's declaration called it a threat of a closed strait on Saturday shifted traffic to the Iranian-controlled transit route. Other vessels went dark while crossing, as they did before the deal. Iran has instructed all vessels transiting Hormuz to request access 48 hours in advance and acquire Iranian insurance with the fee waived for now. Boy, that's a mob thing.
1: Yeah.
0: Oh, my gosh, protection money. With the fee waived for now, amid negotiations, the regime seems to be preparing for the Strait's transformation into a Iranian waterway. The mandatory insurance could easily be

0: become a toll 60 days from now, even under the memorandum of understanding terms, and the request for access compromises freedom of navigation. Permission could be denied on a ship-by-ship or country-by-country basis to suit Iranian foreign policy. This is not an open strait. Sanctions. On Monday, the U.S. Treasury issued broad sanctions relief for Iran's oil business. For 60 days, a license lets the regime produce, ship, and sell its oil and petrochemicals and receive all the revenue rather than having it kept abroad in escrow.
1: All right.
0: This will gut accumulated U.S. sanctions leverage, especially if the license is extended, as Mr. Trump will have difficulty refusing before the U.S. elections. The license allows anyone, even sanctioned conduits for Iran's Islamic Revolutionary Guard Corps, to be paid in U.S. dollars. Only last week, the State Department reported Iran's oil and petroleum exports are a primary source of revenue for its armed forces, terrorist partners, and proxies. Billions of dollars will now go directly to the IRGC to rebuild the regime's foreign reserves. Iran says some of its frozen assets have also been released, and this may be $6 billion held in Qatar. When released, the money can be used only to buy food, medicine, and the like, Mr. Vance said, but this frees up other funds for military purposes. On Monday, Mr. Vance said Iran has agreed to allow UN inspectors while we waited details to judge the move's significance, which nuclear sites, when inspections on demand or staged, collecting samples or not. Iran's state media has said, no, this is false. This did not happen. Inspections are essential, but the U.S. seems to be paying Iran now for what it is already obligated by the Nuclear Non-Proliferation Treaty. On Lebanon, Mr. Vance and President Trump are pressuring Israel not to respond to attacks by Iran's proxy Hezbollah, and on Sunday, mediators announced a deconfliction mechanism that excludes Israel but includes Iran. This is an abrupt reversal of U.S. policy. If Israel won't concede an Iranian right to export terror to a sovereign third country, will Iran close the strait? Will it expel inspectors? Iran's regime now has a way to set the U.S. and Israel against each other. We don't have to give the Iranians anything if they don't make the commitments that we want long-term on a nuclear program, Mr. Vance said, while selling the memorandum of understanding, even a few days in before Iran has made any long-term nuclear commitments that have proved false. Mr. Vance said, while selling the MOU, even a few days in before Iran has made long-term nuclear commitments, that has proved false. When we warned of a bailout for the regime, this is what we had in mind. And that's exactly what's going on.
2: Yeah.
0: They're not doing anything.
2: Yeah.
0: They haven't opened the Strait of Hormuz like it was beforehand. They're setting conditions now, and they're getting oil money. They're getting cash now from the administration.
2: Yeah, U.S. dollars.
0: U.S. dollars.
2: Yep.
0: They can buy they can even buy U.S. oil and get U.S. dollars.
2: Yeah.
0: And all the money that they get now from selling oil with the sanctions, there are no conditions on that.
2: I yesterday I read, I don't know how many versions of this from different media groups. And the only question that in my mind was, what the hell just happened? What in the world am I missing here? And the thing is, I don't think I'm missing anything. What happened?
0: It may only last 60 days. But he's not going to cancel it. But the U.S. Treasury's waiver is effectively rolling back a 40-year plus of American oil sanctions against Iran.
2: Right.
0: Even U.S. refiners are allowed to import Iranian oil. Excuse me, not export. Import Iranian oil. And I said export before. Import Iranian oil and pay for it in U.S. dollars that will go to Iran that they can spend any way they want. The president said, well, it's all going to be for farm. And
2: Iran
0: said, we don't know that.
2: We have no idea.
0: That's
2: going to spend the money.
0: That's not a deal that we set with the United States.

0: States.
1: Right. No.
0: So, I mean, look, nothing surprises me here at all. Nothing. But this
1: By the way, did you see anything? I mean, I know the guardian angel tax or whatever. I saw that. Did you see the word tariff in any of those statements, in any of those stories?
0: The guardian angel tax for what?
1: No, for the Strait of Hormuz. I know there's, you know, they were talking about that the other day, but...
0: Oh, no, the president was saying if Iran doesn't shape up,
1: yeah,
0: that we're just going to take over the Strait of Hormuz,
1: yeah,
0: and then charge a 20%
1: guardian angel tax. I know. But what I'm saying is that's the only thing I've heard close to the word tariff. We're tariffing everybody else. Are we tariffing Iran? I didn't see anything. Maybe he's going to announce it tomorrow. I don't know what just happened.
0: No. None of it makes sense at all. You know, you look at...
1: I feel like I just woke up, drank heavily last night, just woke up, and there's like 200 boxes from Amazon on my porch. Like, huh? I don't remember any of this. This should have never happened.
0: No.
1: And I don't drink. Maybe I should start again.
0: And as we know, Iran, I heard 3,000 people they've arrested, and mm-hmm. now they're accelerating their execution of political dissidents.
1: Yeah. Yeah.
0: That came out. That story came out yesterday. We hear Byron York, bad feelings all around after the Iran deal. Well, yeah, because it sucks.
1: Yeah, it's horrible.
0: Absolutely sucks.
1: This is horrible.
0: I mean, it is interesting because we did say a couple weeks ago, we said, look, Trump's going to, we believe the number one way he would go would be this way. I had no idea. I had never in my wildest dreams, because they kept denying, they're not going to get anything unless they haven't proved a damn thing and we're allowing money to flow to the Iranians.
1: Right.
0: I mean, that's the
1: only thing they've proven to me is that they have the upper hand here.
0: But that's the thing. The president and J.D. Vance have continually promoted falsehoods to the American people and then gone and done things that would have absolutely sent the Republican Party into outrage if Obama ever did it.
1: Yeah.
0: And when Obama did it.
1: Yeah. No, it for me...
0: Unbelievable.
1: It just takes all the air out for me. It really does.
0: Yeah. I agree.
1: It depletes confidence in a way that I can't measure.
0: You don't even hear 14th dimensional chess. You have to understand the art of the deal. That's all gone. You don't have anybody. I haven't seen that in a week.
1: No.
0: No totally loyal cheerleader surrogate of the White House isn't even doing that.
1: No.
0: This is horrible. Is there no self-awareness in the White House about the split in the party over this?
1: How is there not? Marco Rubio making a trip, and the story was on it, and the picture they use now, they do this. He had a serious look on his face, which he almost always does. But there was no statement from him. There was no quote from him. Just a story about he's going to be traveling as a part of, you know, sitting down with so-and-so. No statement at all from him.
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0: And I'm Gary McNamara. So this is really getting, this is getting interesting. I mean, nothing over the last, since they signed the Memorandum of Understanding, nothing has surprised me. It's the only way that it could go every single day. And it's like, the it's been like this for a while. We claim victory. And Iran says, no, we didn't agree to that.
1: Yeah.
0: And it's like, yeah. Thanks to the listener who sent us a Victor Davis Hanson comments that he made, none of what he says addresses the criticism we have of it. Somebody was sending that to us as if it addresses our criticisms. It does not.
1: No.
0: So.
1: No.
0: But we do appreciate it.

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6: News this hour from Town Hall. I'm Rich Thomason. Good day in for a bumpy ride today on Wall Street with stock futures deep in the red, the tech sector being a really hard hit, with the NASDAQ futures down around 2.5%, driven lower by a slump in shares of SpaceX. Vice President Vance is suggesting the Reagan doctrine, trust but verify, very much alive and well when it comes to the ongoing negotiations with Iran.
7: My point is not that I trust or distrust anybody. My point is that I trust actions. And what the president has asked us to do is verify what they're doing, focus less on what they're saying.
6: The vice president says the Iran talks are off to a positive start. But as the BBC's Sanjay Dasgupta explains, some key issues remain to be ironed out.
8: Speaking to Iranians. State television as he traveled back from the talks in Switzerland, Iran's lead negotiator Mohammad Bakir Ghalibaf said he'd already made it clear through his previous postings on social media that the administration of the Strait of Hormuz would never return to the way it was before the war. He also said Iran-US had agreed to establish coordination mechanisms for 30 days to ensure smooth passage for vessels through the strait. Speaking to reporters on Monday, President Trump had said the Strait of Hormuz was totally open.
6: The Pentagon is asking Congress for roughly $80 billion, mostly to cover the cost of the Iran war. President Trump pays a visit to Pennsylvania's Lehigh Valley today, making a stop at a Mack truck plant in the Allentown area, casting a spotlight on the U.S. economy and the crucial role of American manufacturing. And politically, Pennsylvania is an important swing state. In 2016 and 2024, it was Pennsylvania vote that helped Mr. Trump to win the White House. And on Wall Street, the Dow futures are down 248 points. NASDAQ futures 781 points lower. The S&P futures down 99. More on these stories, townhall.com.
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12: I'm Jill Schneider, CNBC. Stocks opened mixed on this Tuesday morning. On Monday, the Dow finished with gains, adding 148 points. The S&P 500 slid nearly 28 points. The NASDAQ took a hit, tanking 351 points, 1.3%. Before the opening bell, we'll get the latest earnings from Carnival. After the close, we'll hear from FedEx, KB Home, and Cerebras. SpaceX will try to regain its footing after three consecutive days of losses. The stock tumbled 16% on Monday, as its post-IPO rally continues to cool. Shares of Salesforce lost 1%. That stock has been down for 14 consecutive sessions and has lost more than 40% since the beginning of the year. Fears that AI will disrupt software companies' business models have weighed on shares. The U.S. has authorized Iranian oil sales through August after what Vice President J.D. Vance called productive talks between Tehran and Washington in Switzerland over the weekend. Jill Schneider, CNBC.
13: 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I've been surfing here since I was a kid. Now, seeing my grandson out on the water, it means everything to me. Watching him and taking in the blue waves, the sea breeze, the blurry horizon.
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2: Starting your morning off right. A new way of talk. A new way of understanding. Because we're in this together. This is your morning show with Michael Beltrano.
3: Nobody says good morning. It's Tuesday. Tuesday, the forgotten day. Well, except for Ruby. 7 minutes after the hour, welcome to Tuesday, June the 23rd, year of our Lord, 2026, on the air.
4: Ruby Tuesday.
3: Thank you, Jeffrey. I knew you'd respond. Yes, I'm embarrassed to say I watched Song Sung Blue for the 15th time yesterday.
5: No way, really? I've got to sit down and watch that.
3: You know what? I mean, it is the performances. And if you've ever watched the documentary about Lightning and Thunder, a Milwaukee phenomenon, which, by the way, the real Lightning and Thunder weren't nearly as good as portrayed, if you will. But it's the choices of songs that they, because it really is a performance movie. And Neil Diamond did have so much more than just Sweet Caroline. But anyway, welcome to Tuesday. The national champions in men's baseball, 2026 NCAA, are the Oklahoma Sooners. They're calling them the sneakiest team in baseball history, and boy are they. This journey is Oklahoma going from 11th in the SEC to going on to beating Georgia Tech, who won the ACC, Georgia, who won the SEC, and then Alabama, Kansas, and Citadel along the way. And last night, in a decided fashion, 13-2, the Sooners beat North Carolina to become the national champions for the third time. Congratulations to the Sooner Nation. And for those listening to either KTOK or the Patriot in Tulsa, we expect to hear from you today. No silence when you're a champion, for crying out loud. Boomer! There, I got it all out of the way. Key house races today. You're going to hear everybody talking about this. We have primaries in New York, Maryland, and Utah. We also have a runoff in South Carolina. A lot of attention will be given to New York because this is what we've been talking about for days. Everybody is tracking, and in this runoff in South Carolina, it becomes relevant because Donald Trump has supported both. So now he's just stepping aside and saying, South Carolina, you make the decision. But everybody's tracking who Donald Trump endorses because the Republican Party belongs to Donald Trump. Now everybody's tracking these races in New York because the Democrat Party belongs to the socialists. It's that simple. And so you got a key showdown for a House seat with a progressive versus a socialist. Mom Donnie's trying to push the socialist over. Sanders, AOC. The socialists are making a real run for control of the Democrat Party, and it's already begun in this primary season. Meanwhile, we have the article that Senate Republicans say it's time to give Donald Trump a wake-up call. Well, a few have tried to give Donald Trump a wake-up call. Allow me to give Republicans in the Senate a wake-up call this morning. It's Donald Trump's party. And you can do so at your own risk, but you're ultimately starting a fight that can only end one of two ways. You're done, or the party itself could end up being done, depending on how this handoff from Donald Trump to the next successor goes. Tucker Carlson came out and made the announcement he's no longer a Republican. You know, obviously, you're like, oh, we're going to vote for a Democrat. No, I'm not going to do that either. In fact, I don't know what I'm going to do. And of course, we all know what the answer is. Whatever it takes to get a click. So I don't know how many times we have to review this. I said a decade ago that the death of journalism was coming. And when it does, it will not be a victory for the right. It'll be a defeat for our republic. When you add to that the internet, the social dilemma, the matrix, and now AI, it gets even worse. which is why we're going to get to the Jay Leno conversation. Not that Jay completely gets it. He does see Joe Rogan as the new Johnny Carson. I don't. I don't think there ever will be another Johnny Carson.

Johnny Carson was a entertainment late night legend. Podcasting cannot replace late night television. Now, I can tell you why late night television destroyed itself, and they can only half blame technology. The other half belongs to their political obsession. If people wanted a crossfire, they'd have tuned in CNN 2 decades ago. Jay Leno thinks it's because there's too many ads, and that's what's feeding podcasting. No. Is we live in a matrix, and people go listen to other people that think like they do, so they can repeat what they're saying. But collectively, we're not better for this. And late night isn't going to move to just a new building, podcasting. It's more and more fragmented and less effective. Listen, there'll never be another Johnny Carson. Quite frankly, there'll never be another Jay Leno, because there's no appointment that we all share together anymore. It looks like all along, Savannah Guthrie was living a different experience than we were living with her. A ransom note related to the disappearance of Nancy Guthrie, the mother of Today Show host Savannah Guthrie, said this would have been, I believe, read, correct me if I'm wrong, the second note. So this would be very, very early on in the saga. In fact, this is kind of like watching the movie The Sixth Sense. Now, when I tell you what the Guthries were responding to, it'll make perfect sense. At the time, we want her mother. But at that time, she knew her mother was already dead. They were wanting the body. A ransom note related to the disappearance of Nancy Guthrie. Was sent. Some media outlets had previously reported receiving ransom notes tied to the case. This one in particular, CNN reported Monday, one of the notes revealed that Nancy Guthrie was dead, and those who kidnapped her did not mean to kill her, but she died shortly after the disappearance. CNN said it knew the contents of one such note, and that a Tucson TV station had received two notes. CNN and the station agreed to hold off on sharing contents of the notes publicly, so any future communications with kidnappers or kidnappers could be authenticated. Now, again, remember, we went through that whole phase where we didn't know there were so many copycats. Was this the real kidnappers or not? And so now you have the media saying, well, we withheld this information because we needed to be able to authenticate the real kidnappers from the copycats. The sheriff's department declined to comment on the note's contents. The FBI didn't respond to a request for a comment, and the Guthrie family didn't make any immediate social media posts or public comments about the notes on Monday. But a ransom note said that she died and was buried, and according to sources, she's buried with nature now. And that's what makes you go back and look at some of the things that Savannah said. It's important to us. We want her back. That she was addressing her body. So this family has known their mother was gone for a very long time. In as much as you can trust ransom notes. That's a fair way to say it, right? Because if it was my mother, I would still lay in bed at night and say, and I would rationalize for peace and for hope. Well, maybe that isn't the real kidnappers. Maybe my mom is still alive. Because you can go back now and hear some of the things that Savannah or her brother said that don't make a lot of sense if they knew this early she was gone. But who doesn't wake up from time to time and go, gee, because, you know, there's no finality. There's no conclusion. We just stop talking about Nancy Guthrie? Well, now that makes a little more sense, because Nancy Guthrie died very quickly. And not on, according to the kidnappers, if you believe kidnappers, not on purpose. So remember what we were all saying in the first 72 hours? Well, she's got medications that if she doesn't take, she'll die. She obviously died very quickly. So that's a pretty stunning update. I don't know if that'll give anybody closure on the topic. It really isn't that important that we have closure.

0: thoughts and prayers are with the Guthrie family. What an awful way to lose your mother. Natalie Migliore has made such a splash. We have decided, this has never been done. This is unprecedented in your morning show history. We have given a fill-in their own theme song. Who do you think has the best theme song out of everybody? I would have to go with Dr. Galati's.
1: I think that's a good one.
0: Galati and Sounds of the Day have premiere opens. I like Nostra Del Giorno has the ultimate. Don't even get me started.
1: Song that Red found.
0: Well, yeah, but we're going to give Natalie her own song. Can we give the Platinum Card listeners just a premium taste?
1: Yeah, oh, absolutely.
2: Natalie.
0: Yeah.
2: Natalie.
0: Oh, Joey down in Georgia likes Natalie. Natalie Migliore has the Amazon kickoff of its Prime Days report coming up this morning. She's been looking at the bargains. We'll see what the discounts are. I don't know. I failed with my family. Should I get Natalie to start searching for golf balls for me? We're going to go to the White House. John Decker is going to talk a little bit about the new Air Force One. And I mentioned this yesterday on the air. And then my wife finally saw it at about, I don't know, 11 in the morning. And the whole family gave it rave reviews. I am not one for change. And there's just something about, you know, when I see Air Force One, I want to see the same colors that landed at Love Field in Dallas.
1: It makes the original Air Force One look faded.
0: That's one way of saying it.
1: This is very...
0: So I resisted it.
1: Yes.
0: And by the way, you may say, oh, let me guess, Trump painted it. It's gold. There is some gold accents. Which only brings out, you know, the gold and the presidential seal a little bit more. But it's the shade of blue, the shade of red, the white base versus the light blue. It just, I resisted and resisted and resisted. And when I first laid eyes on it, I found it stunning. Stunning.
1: It says, we're America and we're here.
3: I have to admit, but I've been 50 feet away from Air Force One. I love the old one.
0: Oh, I do too. But you can't argue that the new one is... Remember yesterday, yeah. I was trying to explain it this way. I'm an old sucker for the... Give me an old American Airlines tradition. Like, go circa 68, 72. You know, I mean, I like that look. But I got to tell you, the president's done a terrific job.
1: Can I speak for the youth of today?
0: Because you're not the youth of today. But yes, if you'd like to.
1: Okay, boomers. Thank you. That's all.
0: Oh, yeah, they're rolling their eyes. But anyway, Decker will have the latest. And on that new Air Force One, we'll find out if he... I believe he's one of them that will be flying it today. Always living a better life than us, John Decker. We also have Sounds of the Day. James Carafano, Lieutenant Colonel, is going to join us. Is President Trump using J.D. Vance in a good cop, bad cop strategy with Iran? Or is this smart cop, dumb cop? And what is the latest in the peace process? The biggest story concerning Iran is that they have agreed to allow inspectors back in. They haven't been there since 2025, and we don't know that they've been seeing everything. The reality is, can they just come whenever they want, or only when they've been invited and things have been prepared for them? I don't be too quick to celebrate inspectors back means something just yet, but we'll talk about it with Lieutenant Colonel James Carafano. We got a lot to cover today. We got a lot of smart people to help us understand. You miss a little, you'll miss a lot. Miss a lot, and we'll miss you. Well, if you ask any dog owner, when they're in a vet's office and they hear the words cancer, joint deterioration, or organ failure, they all have the same shared feeling. Was there anything I could have done to prevent this? Then they get faced with MRIs, specialists, medications, surgeries, thousands and thousands of dollars. And they do it because they want to fix what they could have prevented all the while. 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A dog's body, starved of live nutrition, becomes vulnerable over time to illness, inflammation, and disease. 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They'll live longer. You can start the same way I did with a free jumpstart trial bag. You just cover the ship.

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0: 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Let's get the party started. Not one, not two, not three. Your top five stories of the day are next.

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0: He was around for the bicentennial and now for the 250th. Yep. Ted occasionally talks to Jack Kennedy. It's your morning show with Michael Del Chorno.
1: Good morning, everyone. Just remember, Michael, you don't have to buy golf balls if you don't lose golf balls.
2: Oh, that is true. Sometimes, though, you don't lose them like deep in the forest. They just land in some high rough and you can't seem to find it. Sometimes it finds water. Sometimes you play them so long they just get beat up. But yes, primarily the need for golf balls comes from losing them. Thanks for the reminder. That's part of the game. All right. If you're just waking up 27 minutes after the hour, if you had a big, beautiful, new painted Air Force One that everyone was talking about, you'd want to fly too. So the president's going to be touting his U.S. economy in Pennsylvania on his new Air Force One. Mark Mayfield has more.
3: Trump will be traveling to the borough of Macungie, just outside Allentown, to speak at the Mack Trucks facility, one of the state's major manufacturing plants. The facility just got a $47 million contract to construct dozens of heavy-duty dump trucks for the military. I'm Mark Mayfield.
2: Yeah, I was thinking it too. And I'm living here in Allentown. Key primary races are taking place in New York, Maryland, Utah, even a runoff in South Carolina. Rob Martier has more.
4: Much of the national attention is focused on New York, where some Democrat socialists are on the ballot in what many see as a possible look at the political direction of the Democratic Party. The candidates for U.S. House in New York are backed by Democrat socialist New York City Mayor Zoran Mamdani and are focused on issues that include Israel, police reform, and inequality. Voters in South Carolina will also be heading to the polls in runoff elections for governor and the U.S. House. I'm Rob Martier.
2: Music mogul Clive Davis is dead at the age of 94. His family confirmed he died at his home in New York City on Monday. Davis recently hospitalized for respiratory problems. He's known for boosting the careers of Janis Joplin, Whitney Houston, Bruce Springsteen, while also help revitalizing the careers of Carlos Santana, Rod Stewart, and Aretha Franklin. Davis served as the president of a number of record labels, including Columbia and Arista Records. He was inducted into the Rock and Roll Hall of Fame in 2000 as a non-performer. The Oklahoma Sooners are your men's baseball NCAA national champions for 2026, from tied for 11th in the SEC to number one in the nation. In a decided fashion, I might add, the sneaky Sooners polished off North Carolina 13-2 last night. That's their third national championship for the Sooner Nation. Birthdays today, Justice Clarence Thomas, 78. Oscar actress Frances McDormand, 69. Singer Jason Mraz, 49. And if it's your birthday, happy birthday. We're so glad you were born. And thanks for waking up with your morning show. Gold and silver recently soared to record highs, then pulled back. So are precious metals still a good buy? Major banks think so. They're forecasting even higher prices ahead. And why? 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Even with corrections along the way, gold remains a historical hedge for wealth protection. 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
1: This is Mike and Maude, Boomer Sooner.
2: So here's to the Sooners, so true, who battled and saw their dream through. Third title in hand for the Soonerland. Boomer Sooner, the epic wins do. Boomer Sooner, what an incredible underdog story.
3: It really is. We don't get Cinderellas like this very often. An NCAA baseball championship is a very, very difficult thing to win. Now, I'm not putting anything, down anywhere else, but, you know, it's a long journey. And the Sooners show it's possible. They're going to be referred to as the sneakiest team in college baseball history. And why? They were in 11th place in the SEC. And they go on to win the national championship. That's a long road. And knocking off three conference champions along the way. Georgia Tech, Georgia, Kansas, Alabama, North Carolina, and then the strangest of winks, they win 13-2 last night, which is the exact same score they won back in 94.

1994. The Sooners have won the national championship in baseball in 51, 94, and now 2026, winning 13-2 over North Carolina last night. Just some great stories. It was a fun journey to watch. From 11th in the SEC, they defeated all those teams I mentioned by a combined score of 107.

0: That is still one of my favorite moments. I had the, and not to make this about me by any stretch, and I usually avoid it, but this story is too good to tell. My freshman year of high school, I started varsity, and I was at second base. I had my brother Bobby at first, and my big brother was behind the plate catching. And it's the first year I wasn't a catcher, because my brother was a very good catcher. I never played against a brother. And I don't know what kind of odds, lottery odds it would be that these two brothers would face each other in Omaha at the College World Series, but they did twice. And in the second game, OU was leading Georgia pretty handily, but the camera happened to be on the OU brother at second when his brother hits the home run. You can see him just, he couldn't help but react. You know, it looks like he's rooting for the other team. No, it's his brother. And then when his brother came by second base, a quick embrace. It was a great, there's a lot of great stories in this. And now it's on to the Little League World Series in Williamsport, right? And then on to football camp in the NFL.
1: They're going to beat those Little League kids.
0: I got to go to Williamsport one of these years. Got to do it.
1: We should do the show from there.
0: Yeah, we're on in Williamsport. We could. We could definitely do the show from there. If you're just waking up 38 minutes after the hour, remember the early bird gets the worm, but the sleepy squirrel misses a nut. So rise and shine, pour that coffee. We got a Tuesday to live together and understand together. Key primary races are taking place in New York, Maryland, and Utah. We have runoff race in South Carolina. However, all eyes are on New York, where the socialists are making a big play. We're going to talk more about that later, but we probably ought to be tracking Mamdani, Sanders, AOC endorsements as closely as Trump endorsements. And what that suggests is the two extremes have taken over the party. The Senate is approving a massive housing affordability bill. I had the deets on that in a second. The U.S. will allow Iran to sell oil under the temporary 60-day license as J.D. Vance left Switzerland yesterday after initial talks with Iran, saying that they laid a good foundation for future discussions, not the least of which, he said, a milestone was the fact that Iran has agreed to allow inspectors back in. They haven't been allowed in since June of 2025. However, what kind of access will they have and how soon will they get there? And what does this do for the materials that need to be removed? That's the issue of the hour. The Senate, and again, this doesn't happen very often, but the Senate, bipartisan, crafted in both chambers, now headed back to the House for passage, voted overwhelmingly yesterday to pass a sweeping housing affordability bill aimed at lowering costs, putting Congress on the brink of a rare bipartisan victory in a President Trump era second term. The vote was 85-5 in the Senate. Several senators missed the vote due to severe thunderstorms in the Washington area that led to a ground stop at Reagan National Airport. The legislation, which would make it easier to build homes and slap limits on Wall Street investors buying up houses, now goes to the House, which hopes to vote either today or tomorrow on the bill. Then it would go to the president's desk. The 21st Century Road to Housing Act would be a desperately needed win for the Republicans, who have seen their 2026 midterm election prospects deteriorate throughout the year as voters believe Trump and the GOP-controlled Congress haven't done enough to tackle cost of living. Now, again, you're going to scream at your radio because that whole affordability thing is a joke. They started the minute the president took the oath of office. If there was an affordability problem in America, you would look to the 4 years prior. And there would still be some Republican blame to go around in Congress, but that would have been 4 years of Biden. So that was definitely a narrative and by design. However, I think we're only 2 years in. And again, he could be playing 5, 6, 7 dimensional chess while we're all just playing checkers. But I will always scratch my head and wonder why the president, and I understand why he did. This has been a lifelong thorn in his side. Other countries taking advantage of the United States, or the United States allowing other countries to take advantage of them and competing unfairly. I mean, you can go back to clips with Oprah 30 years ago. He was talking about it. So if he got a second term, he was going to do something about it and level the playing field. I get that. But for the life of me, I wouldn't have come out swinging with tariffs. And the president had

0: inflation, interest rates, and a housing crisis that he inherited. He had a border crisis that had been ongoing for a half a century. And he had some foreign policy issues he knew he was going to be facing. I would have started there, personally. Not questioning. I'm Joe Schmo. He's the President of the United States. In all of it, I don't know that I'll ever understand all of the early headwinds he created for his flight with tariffs. Tariffs that I don't care how much you love the president, and I love him a lot, it's hard to make the case for that any of them have been achieved, enforced, or created any good. Or anything better than minor and temporary at best for all of the uncertainty that it created. So what I'm saying is you and I could debate whether the tariffs are a victory for the president. I don't think they have been. And they played right into the narrative of affordability. Again, if you're going to ignore $40 and rising trillion of debt, you will only, I mean, ignorance is bliss until consequences arrive. So you had the tariffs, you never addressed the housing, and then the Iran crisis, which created an energy perception. Now, again, the biggest reason gas is up $2 is inflation, see debt. The other dollar is taxation and boutique blends for a global warming hoax that, well, virtually anybody with credibility has walked away from. And then you have maybe a dollar that rose because of Iran. But you played right into their narrative. The one thing that you can't argue is when the president took office, we were in a housing crisis. And it was easy to explain, and it was easy to begin to attack. If you have, speaking of the boomers, but baby boomers sitting on all the housing, existing housing, and they're sitting in a $700,000 house at 2.5%, they're not going to sell. Because to replace that home, they'd pay more for, and the interest rates would be 7, maybe higher. Just not going to happen. That created an inventory shortage. And interest rates can't come down until inflation comes down. So you knew that wasn't going to fix it. And inflation's not going to come down as long as you're $40 trillion in debt and still overspending. So you better get to supply to address demand. And then you get into regulations. I mean, somebody has got to do something to address the housing crisis in America. And eventually and ultimately, somebody's got to do something about addressing our spending problems and our debt. But this this particular bill, I mean, you want to talk about a do-nothing Congress. But we'll do it with Red. He would know. Red, I would say this is Congress's only, I mean, they're all doing the angle that it's going to be Trump's only victory with Congress. I can't think of anything Congress has done to address a major issue in 2.5 years. Can you?
1: I cannot.
0: I'm serious. I do this every day for a living, and nothing is coming to my mind. And I don't know why the headline is, a do-nothing Congress has finally done something. Is it too late? But the headline is, Senate passes bill to lower housing costs and restrict Wall Street from buying homes, which just makes supply even less. But we've got to do something. The truth of the matter is, you ought to start with debt so you can address inflation, so you can address interest rates, and you gotta get beyond this global warming hoax, which maybe we need some truth and some arrests in that area, just like we do with COVID, so that we can learn from it, so that it never happens again, and we can move on from it. But this is a first step. It's one small step towards a Congress that couldn't make a leap if it had to. So we'll keep an eye on that. I don't know how... I could get a policy wonk on here, other than

0: a slight bump in inventory. I don't know how much impact this can make and how fast. The key section titled Homes Are for People, Not Corporations. That's kind of a partisan mantra, but it will restrict large institutional investors from buying single-family homes. That could make more inventory available. But again, don't get ahead of the skis on this. I don't think this is any great thing. But it does remind me to bring up the president never addressed the housing crisis he inherited immediately, nor has this president or any previous president addressed our spending problem and massive debt that is the cause of inflation. But it's not often you see the Senate pass something 85-5, and that's with 10 stuck on the ground because of bad weather. All right, 48 minutes after the hour, not one, not two, not three, but your top five stories are next. Stick around for that. Everybody's talking about weight loss injections because the results are so dramatic. They work. They will lower your blood sugar. They will reduce your appetite, but they do have some nasty side effects. And eventually, sooner or later, you got to stop taking these shots. And then what? I mean, what if you want to lose weight, but you don't want the painful weekly injections and you don't want the intense side effects? Then what do you do? Well, that's where the doctors at Brickhouse Nutrition come in. They created Lean, and the results are remarkable. The studied ingredients in Lean have been shown to lower blood sugar, burn fat by converting it into energy, curb your appetite and cravings. 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I mean, this is for frustrated dieters trying to lose 10 or more pounds, or like me who have lost 25, but the next 10 are struggling to come off. And you're going to feel great. I want to get you started with 20% off and free rush shipping so you can add Lean to your healthy diet and exercise plan. 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Well, coming up in 15 minutes, Amazon kicks off its prime time Tuesday morning. Prime Days. National correspondent Natalie Migliore is going to join us. She's been looking for bargains for all of us and comparing this year's discounts to last year. That and more coming your way as your morning show continues. Don't forget Lieutenant Colonel James Carafano in the third hour.
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0: Don't it always seem to go? You don't know what you've got till it's gone. Cherish the day with Michael Del Giorno and your morning show.
1: Wise words from our voice, Mike McCann. Thank you, Michael. It's 53 minutes after the hour. Can't have your morning show without your voice. You say it, send it, we'll all hear it. Use that talkback button on your iHeart app. We think it's time talk radio is a conversation again. All right, got to get you informed. Here are your top five stories of the day. The Senate is approving a massive housing affordability bill with the goal of lowering prices for us all.
2: The bill was approved 85-5 on Monday in a rare, overwhelmingly bipartisan vote. The bill would cut away some of the red tape and make it easier to build homes, while also putting limits on institutional investors buying up houses. It now goes to the House for a vote. I'm Mark Mayfield.
1: Key primary races are taking place in New York, Maryland, and Utah, but most eyes are on the socialists in New York.
3: Much of the national attention is focused on New York, where some Democrat socialists are on the ballot in what many see as a possible look at the political direction of the Democratic Party. The candidates for U.S. House in New York are backed by Democrat socialist New York City Mayor Zoran Mamdani and are focused on issues that include Israel, police reform, and inequality. Voters in South Carolina will also be heading to the polls in runoff elections for governor and the U.S. House. I'm Rob Martier.
1: Emerging advanced artificial intelligence has the ability to take hacking to the next level, and defending against it requires action now. Tammy Trujillo reports.
4: That's according to a new assessment from the Five Eyes. The collective intelligence agencies of the U.S., the U.K., Canada, Australia, New Zealand. The assessment warns that new AI models will exceed industry expectations, fundamentally transforming cybersecurity. Being prepared can't take years, the report said, but months at most. I'm Tammy Trujillo.
1: Well, Toy Story 5 had no problem cruising to an easy win during the first weekend in North American theaters. It was projected, I believe, to do about $140 million.
5: Tex invaded our house, too.
1: In the end, it invaded and took $160 million opening. That was a record in the three-decade-long history of the franchise. In second place was Steven Spielberg's film Disclosure Day. It pulled in $17 million. One weekend after it took in $44 million in its debut week, the low-budget movie Obsession finished third. Speaking of obsession, my long obsession with the Cinderella story of the Oklahoma Sooners is over. The 2026 NCAA Baseball National Champions, the Oklahoma Sooners, winning 13-2 over North Carolina. Their third championship in history, 1951, 1994, and now 2026. And in 94, the final score was 13-2 as well. Go figure. During this sizzling streak, the Sooners outscored number 2 Georgia Tech, conference champion, number 3 Georgia, conference champion, number 5 North Carolina, number 7 Alabama, and number 15 Kansas, a conference champion, and the Citadel by a combined score of 107-41. Something just snapped. You talk about playing your best baseball when it matters most, winning 10 of their last 11, indisputably the sneakiest, greatest college baseball program ever. Congratulations to the Oklahoma Sooners. In Major League Baseball, Tigers beat the Yankees 5-3. Rays lost 2-1 to the Royals. Phillies lost 4-1 to the Nats. Reds won 2-1 over the Brew Crew. Dodgers 2-1 over the Twins. Guardians fell 6-5 to the White Sox. Cardinals beat the D-backs 3-2, and the Angels lost 6-1 to the O's. Soccer, Team USA will play again Thursday night. That'll be a late game, 9 o'clock Central Time against Turkey. Birthdays today, we got Justice Clarence Thomas, 78 years old. Do you remember the American Idol judge? Randy Jackson is 70 years old
6: today. What a dope.

0: Oscar actress Frances McDormand is 69, and singer Jason Mraz. What happened to Jason Mraz? Came out with a slew of hits and then disappeared. Loved his music. He's 49 today. If it's your birthday, happy birthday. And we are so glad you were born. Still to come in the third hour, James Carafano will be joining us. Is President Trump using J.D. Vance in a good cop, bad cop strategy with Iran? Or is this smart cop, dumb cop? We're going to ask the colonel and get an update on the peace process and how big of a milestone, as the vice president calls it, is getting inspectors back in there. Since June of 2025, they have not been allowed. But will they be allowed to just pop in whenever they want? And Natalie's got all the scoop on the goodbyes during Amazon Prime Days. And your morning show continues straight ahead. One chance to live this Tuesday, June the 23rd, 2026. This is your day. This is your morning show.
1: So this is Big John, and my morning show is your morning show. With Michael D., Jeffrey, and Red, book it.
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6: Breaking news this hour from Town Hall. I'm Rich Thomason. He went to Switzerland to launch the U.S. negotiations with Iran. Vice President Vance says talks off to a good start and will continue, even though he is now back home.
7: We left a lot of our team, the Iranians left a lot of their team at the resort there to keep on working at. So all in all, a very productive 36 hours. We're going to have to keep working.
6: Iran has agreed to allow international nuclear inspectors back into the country. They'll work in accordance with guidelines set out by the U.S. many years ago. The Iranians kicked all the inspectors out. The Treasury Department now allowing the Iranians to sell oil on the international market for a period of 2 months. Most of the $80 billion the Trump administration is seeking from Congress would pay for the cost of the Iran war. Following Senate action, the House could take a vote today on legislation that's aimed at helping more people live the American dream.
8: The U.S. Senate has passed a bipartisan housing bill that aims to bring down home prices and increase supply.
9: On this vote, the yeas are 85 and the nays are 5. The motion to concur is agreed to.
8: The vote represents one of the most sweeping efforts in recent decades to reduce federal regulations for housing and expand.

0: And local control. The legislation bans corporate investors from buying single-family homes. The House is expected to give the bill final approval later this week and send it to President Donald Trump, who has signaled his support. I'm Lisa Dwyer.
1: The heat is on in France and some other European countries in the grip of a punishing, potentially deadly heat wave. Looks like Wall Street's on track to open sharply lower this morning. Stock futures deep in the red, especially the tech sector, reacting to a slump in shares of SpaceX, which trades on the NASDAQ. And looking at the futures now, the Dow futures down 284, NASDAQ futures off 862 points. Townhall.com.
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13: 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A new way of talk. A new way of understanding. Because we're in this together. 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

0: with Michael Del Jr.
1: Key primary races taking place in New York, Maryland, and Utah. Runoffs in South Carolina, but all eyes on New York, where the socialists are trying to make a big move. U.S. will allow Iran to sell oil under a temporary 60-day license. President Trump touting the U.S. economy in Pennsylvania today, but all anybody's going to really notice is the new paint job on the plane. And congratulations to the Oklahoma Sooners, your 2026 NCAA Baseball Men's Championship team, winning 13-2 over North Carolina. Good morning and welcome to Tuesday, June the 23rd, year of our Lord 2026. On the air, streaming live on your iHeartRadio app. This is the show that belongs to you. This is your morning show. I'm Michael Del Giorno. Natalie Migliore made such a splash yesterday, which, by the way, Natalie, you don't know this, but Joey down in Georgia said, "Hey, Natalie, how you doing? How you doing, Natalie?" you got yourself a stalker who wants to have a cup of coffee. We have never done this before for a fill-in. Natalie Migliore. I feel like this is your life. This is your new theme song.
2: Natalie. Natalie. Natalie.
1: All right, we didn't have a lot of lyrics, but Natalie. I think we made it catchy.
3: I mean, does my name rhyme with anything else? But I'm honored. Truly, I'm honored. I have to tell you,
1: I had an astute Italian listener email me yesterday and said, "When are you going to pronounce it right?"
3: Migliore.
1: Yeah.
3: I know. I've got a stalker on that one too, Michael.
1: Well, no, we have Dr. Joe Galati every Friday. Our Lieutenant Colonel is James Carafano. His fill-in is Stephen Bucci. We have David Zanotti, a regular contributor. I'm leaving somebody out. Kevin Cirilli does our future conversations on futuristic technology. It's like a mafia around here. Mm-hmm. It's nice to have a consigliere like you. All right, we got Prime. What is it? Prime Days, and you've been searching all the bargains for us. What'd you find?
3: It's Prime Day, and you know you've got all the Italians. I'm filling in for Rory O'Neill, so I'm sure he's busy getting his Prime Day deals on. Okay, that's the only explanation I have for it. But you know, Prime Day. Remember when Prime Day used to just be a day, Michael? You know. Now you've got 4 days to shop it out, wait it out, okay? So the experts are saying how best you want to approach this. Well, load up your cart, okay, and let the days tick down and see if Amazon notifies you that the prices are going to drop, because you can always take the goods out of your cart if you decide you don't want them, but at least they're there and you could press an impulse buy, press buy right away.
1: So now wait a minute. When I put something in my cart... Will they change the price. Will it update the price in the cart, or do I have to re-hit it and see if it's lowered?
3: It's supposed to notify you that the price has dropped.
1: Oh, because it's trying to close the deal. That's a smart idea. So you got 4 days. Might as well take advantage of that. Leave it in your cart.
3: You know how it goes. Look, are you looking for anything specific, Michael?
1: I'm always in the market for, lately I'm just getting to where... For the first time in my life in about 40 years, I'm becoming very brand loyal. There's just something about Lululemon. There's something about, I'm blank on his name now. I just bought his, he started with golf clothes. Now he's doing suits. But golf balls I buy a lot. I buy toiletries a lot using Amazon. I don't know. I'm really kind of boring that way.
3: Okay, we're all boring in a different way, right?
1: Something golf related I do a lot of Amazon with.
3: Okay, well, that might not be it. You might be getting the deals, but
1: Let's start over. Natalie, what category did you want me to say?
3: No, I was just wondering because, you know, there are these Amazon branded items that people are saying, hey, like, I'm a big reader. I love a good book. If you want a Kindle these days and you want your summer beach read, you're getting ready for that. You might get a better deal on a Kindle now than you would at any other time in the year because they're Amazon branded items, right? So a Ring camera, or if you're looking for to smartify your home, because everybody's all up on and up on the smart home stuff. So that's really what you might want to be looking for.
1: All right, can I give you an odd one? Have you seen these? My daughters had these years ago in their bedroom, but now they have them and they're really good. It's a little tiny thing. You put it on the wall, and then it makes your ceiling look like outer space or whatever design you want. I think I want to do one of those for my studio.
3: I think.

0: you should get a planetarium themed one. Why not? Let's go on Amazon. I'm going to send you one when we get off. I'm going to send you the deal.
1: A little calamari swims by, right?
0: Yeah. But look, if you are looking for bigger household items, though, anybody out there looking for maybe a mattress or a grill, actually, experts say hold off till the July 4th holiday, because that's really when you're going to get the deals on big appliances and stuff like that. So there are these ins and outs. And you really, the true tip of the day, I would say, you know, Michael, is if you want to make sure that Amazon isn't boosting up the prices just to tell you you're getting a deal on it, you could go on a third-party site like called Camel or Keepa.
2: Right.
0: That's the research that I've been doing. And they actually tout the history of the prices and these items. And you could see, hey, it was $200 in March. Now it's $300, and they're telling me I'm getting a deal.
2: Right. So, Rory is big on that. And his big hot button, because they sometimes don't assume. It's like when you go to those liquidation stores. Don't assume everything's a liquidation.
0: Right. And you could also look at other stores, right? You've got like Target, Walmart, even Lululemon. You'll love Lululemon, Michael.
2: I do. Doing
0: these sales. They're doing these sales to kind of keep up with Amazon.
2: Can I give you one quick one? I know you need to go. I was going to buy these pants. They were $129. They didn't have them in my size. So she goes, well, let me look and see if we have them online. Do you know online they were $60 cheaper than in store? How embarrassing was that for the store? So they arrived Thursday, and they were $58 instead of paying $129. Yes, never underestimate Lululemon online. All right, what if I want to buy some coffee? Is coffee a good time? Is this a good time to use coffee?
0: Anytime's a good time to buy coffee, Michael. Yeah. You don't need a, maybe a coffee machine is what you might find that
2: you
0: want.
2: You were making fun of yourself there, but when you said coffee machine, you did it normal. Coffee.
0: I know.
2: Give her a theme song. Let her leave. I don't ever want to say goodbye to her, but that's Natalie Migliore with all the best deals for Prime Days. And remember, there's 4 days the Natalie tip is. Put it in your cart and watch it for 4 days. It might go down, if you know what I mean. Natalie's going to be back in the third hour. We're going to talk about carriage rides through Central Park. They've been long a part of the New York experience, but thanks to the death of a tourist last week, there is a movement against them. Do we have any talkbacks, by the way? I forgot to ask you during the break.
3: Sorry, I've got one from Joey.
2: Oh, Joey.
3: That's kind of relevant right now. Natalie. If I could get Natalie's song to stop playing.
2: Oh, Natalie won't stop playing. How long does that song just keep saying Natalie over and over again?
3: It's a minute and 15 seconds of pure
2: Natalie. Just Natalie over and over again. That's the Natalie experience, apparently. We will wait for that to end. Joey, of course, is down in Georgia. Joey is the cup of coffee. Can you imagine if Joey had a cup of coffee with Natalie and they had a child? That child would have a sippy cup of coffee. All right, here's Joey.
4: Natalie, greetings to you on a lovely Tuesday. I just want to tell you, I'm not really a stalker. I just happen to admire beautiful women like most normal men. Hey, have a great day and have a cup of coffee, baby.
2: Have a cup of coffee, absolutely. The big story today is the president is headed to Pennsylvania. I don't know, to be honest with you. That's a pretty, it's a matrix sell on the U.S. economy. So I'm sure he'll find supporters of his that think he's doing a terrific job on the economy. He has enemies that think he's doing a terrible job on the economy. Neither are actually right. We have the Senate finally addressing the housing crisis. I don't know how much it's going to address it. I don't know why the president hasn't done more to address it. I think primarily because, number one, he was dead set on doing tariffs and leveling the playing field, which in the long term might be a noble endeavor, but I question whether that was the wisest expenditure in his first 100 days. We continue to spend out of control. We're $40 trillion in debt. That causes inflation. There's only one way to cool inflation, and that's with higher interest rates, and higher interest rates are the enemy of housing. So good luck with all of that. Meanwhile, J.D. Vance is returning home from Switzerland. He says, we've had a major milestone breakthrough. He's trying to sell that Iran is willing to allow inspectors, nuke inspectors, back in. They haven't since June of 2025. But will they have unfettered access? Can they surprise visit? These are the questions we have for Lieutenant Colonel James Carafano coming up in the third hour. I doubt that's as big and unprecedented as people think.
5: And then we are keeping

keeping an eye on these elections. You know, I said earlier this week, we have to start tracking Mamdani, AOC, and Bernie Sanders endorsed candidates, and if they win, just like we do Donald Trump endorsed candidates, and if they win. Now, there's no question that Donald Trump has a pretty darn good record. In fact, I can only think of two losses this entire process so far, Red, where a Trump endorsed candidate has lost. I can think of two. I don't think there's any more than that. He wins like 95% of his endorsements. But so does AOC. So does Bernie Sanders. And so does Mamdani early. And they are on the ground pushing hard for socialist communist candidates in New York. So we have primaries today in many states. New York, Maryland, Utah, runoffs in South Carolina, but everybody's watching New York. Because everybody gets what I'm talking about. The two extremes have taken over the party. And it really doesn't matter what establishment Republicans think. It matters what Trump voters think. And in the reverse, is it really doesn't matter. Well, there is no such thing as a conservative Democrat. There is no such thing as an establishment Democrat. There are what's left of the progressives, and they are so outdated, they'd be thrown in the trash, not even put on sale. It's the socialist, justice, communist, Democrats slash Islamists within the Democrat Party that have taken over. And so we're looking at a lot of, there's really kind of boil it down to three biggies. And two of the three look like no-brainers to win. Clara Valdez, in the 7th District. Brad Lander is a shoo-in in the 10th District. The one that they may miss on is Avelia Chevalier, who is trailing right now to Espelot, pretty handily. But they may go 2 for 3 as the socialist movement within the Democrat Party continues to march on. All eyes are on New York on this primary Tuesday. Well, what's happening in Iran right now, it's not just another headline, because it can directly hit your wallet. And why? Well, when conflict breaks out in the Middle East, oil moves. 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Call Lear Capital today. 21 minutes after the hour, next half hour, I believe John Decker is on that freshly painted Air Force One headed to Pennsylvania with the president. We'll check in on that agenda. Also got your not one, not two, not three, but your top five stories of the day next. It's 21 minutes after the hour on the early Tuesday drive.

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0: 250 years as a melting pot? Hey, we're less melted and more like a very enthusiastic omelet. 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
1: Michael Jeffrey Red. I just wanted the other listeners, especially the new ones, to know just how real this show is. And we really are in this together. It's hard to explain sometimes, but it is absolutely true. And I am so grateful to have found this show, but more about the people.
2: Yeah, Roger was up while I was prepping. Hey, look, I related. I had my son in Europe for study abroad. My daughters are leaving soon to study abroad, and his family is returning home from Europe, so we were praying early for their safe travels. Yeah, it really is a family. When you email, we really do respond. So you can email me, michaeld@iheartmedia.com, or as he just did, use the TalkBack button if you're listening on the iHeart app. And don't forget, if you want access to the stories we're covering or bios from any of our contributors or hosts or co-hosts or whatever else we got going on, including the link to the podcast, you'll find it all online at yourmorningshowonline.com. It's 27 minutes after the hour. Well, if you're just waking up, these are your top five stories of the day. Numero uno, President Trump touting his newly painted Air Force One, and his economic plan is headed to Pennsylvania today.
3: Trump will be traveling to the borough of Macungie, just outside Allentown, to speak at the Mack Trucks facility, one of the state's major manufacturing plants. The facility just got a $47 million contract to construct dozens of heavy-duty dump trucks for the military. I'm Mark Mayfield.
2: Hard to tell what any of these negotiations with Iran will actually produce. One thing it has produced is the ability for them to sell oil temporarily for 60 days.
4: Treasury Secretary Scott Bessent announced the move in a social media post Monday. Bessent cited productive talks between Tehran and Washington over the weekend. He noted the 60-day general license authorizes the production, delivery, and sale of Iranian oil. The U.S. Navy lifted its blockade of Iran's ports and coastal areas, clearing the way for oil supertankers to transit the Strait of Hormuz. I'm Matt Mattinson.
2: Socialists are making a real move in New York today. It's primary day in New York, Maryland, Utah, and runoff day in South Carolina.
5: Much of the national attention is focused on New York, where some Democrat socialists are on the ballot in what many see as a possible look at the political direction of the Democratic Party. The candidates for U.S. House in New York are backed by Democrat socialist New York City Mayor Zoran Mamdani and are focused on issues that include Israel, police reform, and inequality. Voters in South Carolina will also be heading to the polls in runoff elections for governor and the U.S. House. I'm Rob Martier.
2: Music mogul Clive Davis is dead at the age of 94. His family confirmed he died in his home in New York City on Monday. Davis recently hospitalized for respiratory problems. Known for boosting the careers of Janis Joplin, Whitney Houston, Bruce Springsteen, also revitalizing the careers of Carlos Santana, Rod Stewart, and Aretha Franklin, and more. Davis served as the president of a number of record labels, including Columbia Records and Arista Records. He was inducted into the Rock and Roll Hall of Fame as a non-performer back in 2000. Well, in baseball, congratulations to the Sooner Nation. The Oklahoma Sooners are the 2026 NCAA Baseball National Champions, from tied for 11th in the SEC all the way to standing alone number one in the nation. OU beat North Carolina 13-2 for their third national championship, and did so by the exact same score that they won it back in 1994. Indisputably the sneakiest, greatest college baseball program ever. Congrats to the Oklahoma Sooners. And that's your top five stories of the day.
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2: Good morning, Michael. I didn't get to tell you. I worked for Boeing and proudly got to see the concept drawings for the presidential plane. I worked in a department, two departments over 24 years of working there, that had me see different aspects. And my friend worked in the interiors. And wow, I sure wonder what it turned out like. It must be amazing.
3: Good morning, Michael. If people look at the Democrat Socialists of America and the party that ran Germany, began running Germany in the 30s, the National Socialist Party, you'll see there's some similarities to both. And the end goal is pretty much going to be the same, except the Islamists are going to take over. Because they're already invested in the Democrat Socialist.
4: Well, Islamists fear most a self-governed people of faith and family and country. That is definitely the roughest road for them. And there's no question if socialism even could win. Again, I view it like a parasite. So if the parasite defeats the host dies and the parasite dies with it. I think that's what would happen to the Democrat Party along the way first. But again, you don't have to look at socialism in Europe. For the longest time, and for virtually my entire 42 years in radio, I've often said, compare the Democrat Party platform to the Socialist National Party platform of 1920, and you tell me what the differences are. So there's long been no difference. The only difference is now what used to be a word like cancer you could never use, they proudly use. They've got a young, naive, dupable generation that has been conditioned and socialized through education, through media, and through the internet. And they're just boldly making the run in the name of socialism. That's probably the only really big difference. Talking about Air Force One. I said this yesterday when we were visiting with John Decker. I resist certain changes. I'm not like traditional to the core, like the

0: in baseball. I resisted that. Now I love it. Now I would not go back to wanting to watch batters and pitchers fidget forever. It's better for the game. Now, when you're paying $600 for your ticket and it's over in 2 hours, doesn't feel that way. I was that way with Air Force One until I saw the new Air Force One, but I'm not going to see it the way John Decker does. He gets to go on it. Good morning, John. I know the president's headed today to Pennsylvania. I think he's touting the plane. I had a sneeze, but it passed. He's touting the plane as much as his economic policy, and I think the plane's going to be the easier sell.
1: Well, I think the plane is beautiful. You know, yesterday I spoke with a colleague of mine who got a tour. He was part of the pool on Friday, so he got a tour inside the new Air Force One, and he said it's beautiful. I mean, there's nothing that you can say that in any way detracts from this plane that the president was gifted and then retrofitted to serve as an Air Force One. I don't believe we'll be taking that plane today. I hope I'm surprised. I really do. I can't wait to be on this new Air Force One and give you a full report. But I think that it's an event that's taking place just outside of Reading, Pennsylvania. And quite frankly, I don't think that the airport that we're flying into can accommodate a plane as large as the new Air Force One.
0: Real quickly, before we move on to the economic sell, which will be a tough one, and that's a fascinating conversation we need to have. But when you talk the outside, which is the paint job, we're used to that same look that landed at Love Field with John F. Kennedy. Mm-hmm. And we've seen it for so many presidents. So I resisted this new. The new look is absolutely breathtaking. It's the bolder blue, the bolder red, even the gold, which is signature Donald Trump, that brings out the gold in the presidential seal. It's amazing. But what the inside is different too. I didn't realize that.
1: The inside is absolutely different. You know, the way it was described to me, it's seating as if you were on a yacht, which is very different than the current Air Force One, you know, in which you have the seats. You have very comfortable seating areas.
0: Oh, I bet you do.
1: Couches, sofas. And as far as the press seating is concerned, we have our own section in the back of the plane, which is not what we enjoy right now. The plane is sort of divided in half with the press section. And it seems like we have live flat seats as well for those long trips like the president takes to Asia, for instance.
0: Yeah,
1: that certainly is useful.
0: Decker is always living a better life than me. I go on Southwest Airlines where I get six little pretzels. He always sends me the White House printed menu that he gets when he's on Air Force One. All right, the economic. We had a long conversation to get you up to speed. I don't know why the president chose to lead with tariffs. I know it's been a lifelong fight for him to level the playing field. I get that. But to expend that equity in your first 100 days for what I would say arguably you can't approve achieved anything other than uncertainty. That's a strike. He inherited a housing crisis, which is caused by inflation. And the only way to cool inflation is higher interest. The only thing that's tying up inventory more is higher interest that people won't sell because they have to pay more for the same house at a higher interest rate. He hasn't addressed the housing crisis. There is a lot of leftist narrative to this affordability and the economy, but he certainly played into it a little bit. This is a tough sell, even in Pennsylvania. Now, it'll be matrixed in person, but it's a tough sell.
1: So the president is traveling to a Mack truck facility just outside of Reading, Pennsylvania, and the truckers have been huge supporters of the president, not only in his first term, but also in his second term as well. And the president's message that he'll deliver there has everything to do with the U.S. economy. Here we are. We're in mid-June, and, you know, the president recognizes that the midterms will be here before you know it. So this message, Michael, will be repeated again and again and again in so many different battleground states, so many important places and districts all across the country, not only in Pennsylvania, but in other places as well.
0: Well, and I say matrix because in blue areas, it'll be rejected, and in red areas, it'll be accepted. But it's no big political advantage or tipping of the scale. The Senate, you could bring up the big, beautiful bill, but that was done partisanly. Everything else has been done through executive order. A do-nothing Congress finally passed a bipartisan bill to address the housing crisis. Although the more I dig into that, I don't know how much inventory that can create. to make a measurable difference anytime soon. So do nothing, Congress, at least finally

0: did something and did it bipartisan, I don't know that it's not, as Johnny Mathis would sing, too much, too little, too late. But we'll keep an eye on that as well in the coming days. What's coming up today on the White House briefing room?
1: Well, we're going to examine some of the details of what the vice president discussed with his Iranian counterparts in Switzerland over the course of the past few days. Who are the winners? Who are the losers? Also talking about an issue that continues to vex the president. It's not the economy. It's not Iran. It's that reflecting pool. So we'll talk a little bit about that as well.
0: Huge attack in the Atlantic on Iran and the reflecting pool. Both as proof of Donald Trump's failure as a president. Obviously a matrix narrative. All right, that's the White House briefing room with John Decker. Very concise, 12, 15 minutes tops, and it'll cut through unbiased what's happening at the White House that's affecting us all. Go to your iHeartRadio app and search the White House briefing room or John Decker. It'll pop right up. Give it a position. Program position will be waiting for you every morning at 8 Central, 9 Eastern. John, we'll talk again tomorrow.
1: Thank you, Michael.
0: All right, when we come back, Tucker Carlson says he will no longer and can no longer support the Republican Party. So what does he support? I'll let you hear in Sounds of the Day next. 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I got your Sounds of the Day. They're always revealing. In the case of Kamala, quite frankly, they're entertaining. Also, a visit with James Carafano, our Lieutenant Colonel, will get you all the scoop on what has been achieved, what is ultimately going to be achieved in Iran and in the Strait of Hormuz as your morning show continues on this Tuesday drive to work. 46 after the hour.

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0: from San Francisco to Washington, D.C., with Dallas, St. Louis, and you in between. It's your morning show with Michael Del Giorno.
1: Okay, I get the young and dumb. You know, we've all been there and done that on the socialism thing. But even they could look up at, you know, they stay on their phone and on the internet and do some research on socialism in general, but maybe they think it'll work here. But what's the end game for the idiots that are old enough to know better in the Democrat Party? Why would you ruin the country that you and yours need to survive in? Never will make sense to me.
2: Well, that's the question of the hour, right? Will the party survive? And if it does, will the nation survive? That's Lisa listening to WREC in Memphis. Appreciate that. We think talk radio should be a conversation again. Use that talk back button. You say it, you send it, we all get to hear it. All right, if you're just waking up, key primary races taking place in New York, Maryland, and Utah today. Runoff races in South Carolina, but all eyes on New York, where the socialists are making a big move with Mamdani Sanders candidates. The U.S. will allow Iran to sell oil for a temporary 60-day license. J.D. Vance is home from Switzerland, and the president's off to Pennsylvania to tout the economy. We're not sure if it'll be in the new Air Force One just yet.
3: You're a fresh person.
4: I think that this is...
5: He used to call Joe Biden a mentally retarded person.
2: You can't say that.
6: This is what democracy looks like.
5: They call me king now. Do you believe it? No king. I'm such a king, I can't get a ballroom approved.
2: Or even get the pool fixed. Red said something during the break that was absolutely hilarious. Couldn't get a reporter to go to the border. But boy, they're all hovered around like pool boys getting water samples at the mall pool, reflecting pool. These are your always revealing, often entertaining sounds of the day. We start with Tucker Carlson. Tucker on a podcast admitting he cannot and will not ever support the Republican Party. So what will he support?
7: I would not support the Republican Party. There's no chance I would support the Republican Party. I'm not going to support the Democratic Party. I don't know what I'm going to do. But at this point, you know, how could you support, how could I or any American voter support a political party that's not loyal to the United States, that puts the interests of a foreign country above those of its own citizens?
2: All right, this is how you, and again, I can't change my conclusion. This is a consequence of the death of journalism. So everybody goes, oh, journalism isn't dead, it's just changed. We don't watch it on television, we don't read it on paper. We do podcasts. Yes, but how are podcasts funded? You got to get clicks in the ways you used to get ratings. So how do you get clicks? That is play the outrage game, not the truth game. Let me tell you, what I do and what I have done for the last 15 years is the least effective way to be successful in radio. There's not a big hunger and thirst for truth. There's a hunger and thirst for quick ADD style 15 second outrage. Now, for many, many years, and I am a product, I will admit this, I have been fascinated with the life of John F. Kennedy and the mind of John F. Kennedy. And when I say life, I'm not talking about affairs. I'm talking about where he happened to be during college in the summer in Europe at a point in history, or his time in war, his time in the Senate where he worked side by side with Nixon. Everything fearfully and wonderfully woven together for a time that he would serve as president. If he doesn't have those experiences in Europe and witness appeasement and the rise of Hitler, he doesn't understand how to handle the Soviet Union during the missile crisis. I mean, I've been fascinated with him. Other than that, I'm a product of the Reagan Revolution. Now, my first thing was I noticed as a talk show host, I'd be invited to these Reagan dinners or Lincoln dinners, and they didn't like when you talked about Reagan or Lincoln. They wanted to peddle these jamokes in the party name that are doing anything but live like these two examples. So it wasn't long before I figured out, oh, Lincoln, Reagan, they're not even welcome in Republic circles, and nor am I. People just want to rah, rah, rah. Now, I'm disgusted with both parties, and America will be much better off when both parties finish their little suicide track they're on. I think it'll be the Democrats first, but how this handoff of Trumpism goes, it could be the Republicans. But in all my years of being predominantly a Republican, because if they would live what they believe, that platform matches what I believe the most. In fact, for virtually all of my 42 years in radio, the Democrat Party platform always matched the 1920 Socialist Party platform. I used to do this on the air, and this is before Google and Wikipedia. You don't have to go to the library anymore. Type it in your phone today while you're on a potty break. Look at the 1920 National Socialist Party platform. You will fall over the toilet when you're reading it. You will think you are reading today's campaign speeches of Democrat Party candidates. This is nothing new. Them boldly proclaiming they're socialist, when that used to be a word like cancer, that's new. But being socialist has never been new. And Republicans saying the right things, having the right things in their platform, but not living them, see $40 trillion in debt, has always been the case. If I was just going to throw out the Republicans for one little disagreement, I would have never been Republican. But notice in this entire conversation, you'll never hear Tucker Carlson give you one good reason other than Israel. He's riding a movement. It doesn't matter if it's true. It doesn't matter if it's reality. It doesn't matter if it's historically accurate, geopolitically accurate. All that matters is he's riding a wave of outrage that leads to clicks that lead to checks. So as you're listening to this, okay, so you're not a Republican anymore over Israel. All right. Listen, I read the book, Tucker. You're just introducing yourself to it. I've read it. I know the world's going to unite against Israel, and I know we're either not here or join them. And I see you're first on that arc. What is Tucker Carlson saying and doing today that he won't be ashamed of sooner or later down the road? Not that there'll be any accountability, because in the new wild, wild west of the internet, you just peddle outrage with no accountability or remembrance of anything you said. No credibility, daily outrage, feeding the engine of matrix for your little share of the pie. Isn't that ultimately what he's doing? Here's how he explains it.
7: It's like, it's not possible to vote for people like that, and I'm not going to. And I think I voted Republican my entire life. I worked at Fox News, CNN, right. MSNBC. I've been a consistent defender for 35 years of the Republican Party. I mean, very consistent defender. But there's no defending this because it's immoral, and it's exactly the opposite of what a political party in a democracy is charged with doing, which is representing its own voters, its own citizens, its own nation. And they're not doing that. So no, I'm out. And if I'm out, then I think a lot of other people are out. I would not support the Republican Party. There's no chance I would support the Republican Party. I'm not going to support the Democratic Party. I don't know what I'm going to do.
2: Get a click. The death of journalism is not a victory for the right. It's a defeat for the Republic. Not entertaining, but certainly revealing. That's your sounds of the day for this Tuesday, June the 23rd. I've got some more I'm going to try to sneak in a little bit later on. Coming up, Lieutenant Colonel James Carafano on what's going right, what could still go wrong, what about the Strait? Everything you need to know about the Middle East with the Lieutenant Colonel is next.
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12: Breaking news this hour from Town Hall. I'm Rich Thomason. It's clear the details have yet to be nailed down when it comes to what's been agreed to so far in U.S.-Iran negotiations. Chief Iranian Foreign Ministry spokesman insisting Iran's nuclear sites are not open to international inspection, at least not yet.
13: The sites in question are those earlier bombed by the U.S. at a news conference in Tehran. Baghaei's remarks appear to cut against those made by U.S. Vice President J.D. Vance, who said negotiations in Switzerland won an agreement for the IAEA to visit Iranian sites. The IAEA has been in and out of Iran since Israel's 12-day war against Iran in 2025, but has not been granted access to the bombed enrichment sites targeted by America in that war. At the news conference, asked specifically about Iran buying American agricultural products, Baghaei said Iran would decide on what it would import based on prices and quality. I'm Charles Tillotson.
12: Vice President Vance says Iranians have pledged to allow freedom of navigation in the strategic Strait of Hormuz, which President Trump says is now fully reopened. The Iran war comes with a price tag, pretty hefty one at that. Much of the $80 billion the administration is seeking from Congress will pay for the war. Not sure you'll want to check the stock portfolio today, at least based on where Wall Street futures stand as of this morning. Futures are down sharply, led by a sell-off in tech. That's being fueled by a big slump in SpaceX stock. President Trump will highlight the economy and American manufacturing, and holds a rally today at a Mack truck plant near Allentown, Pennsylvania. France is ground zero for a stubborn European heat wave. Dangerously high temperatures above 100 degrees expected to persist through the end of the week. And on Wall Street, the Dow futures are down 217 points. NASDAQ futures off 791. More on these stories, townhall.com.
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16: 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Many say their tables have been reduced to the level of survival. You know, so the Iranian people are really hanging on by a thread at this particular point, which means, you know, if the people get that desperate, you got to remember they may not be armed. I wish that was part of the equation, that they had gotten armed early, but they, you know, at some point there's going to come a moment where you have 94 million people and they can't take it anymore and they want food on their table and they're going to go to the streets and risk their lives because they're going to feel like they're going to die anyway.
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22: 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A new way of understanding. Because we're in this together. 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
23: My prediction is that Lieutenant Colonel James Carafano will be calling today from the country of Djibouti.
24: Djibouti?
25: We'll find out in a minute. I think he's back in the U.S. Back in the USSA. Key primary races taking place in New York, Maryland, Utah. Got some runoffs in South Carolina, but all eyes on New York, where the socialists are making a big move. The U.S. will allow Iran to sell oil under the temporary 60-day license. J.D. Vance coming back from Switzerland. President's off to Pennsylvania. The only question is, will he be able to convince people the economy is going well, and will he fly the new plane? And the Oklahoma Sooners are the 2026 NCAA Baseball National Champions. What an unthinkable season. The Sooners went from being 11th in the SEC to number one in the nation, winning the national championship 13-2 over North Carolina, which, by the way, was the exact score they won in 1994, the last time they won a national championship. It was a sizzling streak where the Sooners outscored number two Georgia Tech, a conference champion, number three Georgia, a conference champion, number five North Carolina, number seven Alabama, number 15 Kansas, a conference champion, the Citadel, by a combined 107-41. I mean, just, you talk about playing your best baseball when it matters most, completing 10 of their last 11 with a victory that led to their third national championship last night. Congratulations to the Sooner Nation. I believe he's in the United States for a change. Lieutenant Colonel James Carafano, good morning.
26: What is this baseball thing you talk of? Is that some kind of sport?
25: Oh, I forgot. You don't have a... Army has a baseball team, don't they?
26: Yeah, they have a pretty good baseball team. Yeah. And, I had three tours in Oklahoma, so I'm a big Sooner fan. So, go Sooners, man. It's actually a great state. It's actually one of the unrecognized kind of real gems of growth in the United States. It's a very conservative state. They actually, even though they have a state income tax, the tax burden in Oklahoma is less than it is in Texas. Property rights are cheaper. They have more waterfront, at least they claim, than any other state in the country, which is nuts, right? But they have there's like a zillion lakes in Oklahoma, and it's actually not all flat and everything. So it's actually a really cool.
0: I had a 1963 Owens 41-foot cruiser that died at Grand Lake in Oklahoma of yacht rot, not yacht rock.
26: So this has nothing to do with anything, but my sister recently gave me a packet of pictures from my folks, stuff they had left over, and in there is a picture of my dad in a group separating from the army after World War II. And he separated from Fort Lawton, Oklahoma, which became Fort Sill, Oklahoma. And so my dad's last day in the army after World War II was where I served my first day in the army when I...
0: Did dad live long enough to see you get Lieutenant Colonel?
26: He did. He was just super proud. Proud of all his kids, and I actually had another brother went in the military, but he was proud of all his kids. But yeah,
0: all right, well,
26: it meant a lot to him.
0: We can't stress enough. We should be celebrating the achievement, and we can enforce the achievement moving forward. But so much focus has become about this peace agreement that it looks like, rather than celebrating what's done, we're all being forced to debate the merits of this. And then the conversation even gets, how is it, I suspect, this is my gut, that this whole peace process may have more an impact on J.D. Vance running for president in 2028 versus Marco Rubio, or Marco Rubio easily beating him if it goes bad, than it does the outcome of this. And now we're allowing them for 60 days to sell oil. I don't know what based on. We're supposed to think this is a big milestone. Inspectors are going to be allowed in, but when, and can they come uninvited and get unfettered access? So help us all understand what's real here, what should we be rooting for, what should we not be focused on?
26: Well, it's all irrelevant. I mean, everybody's focusing on the deal like the deal matters, and it really doesn't. What do we just spend billions of dollars for? What can Iran not do today that they could have done any time in the last 25 years? They cannot build a nuclear weapon. Nobody has done that except Donald Trump. And that is really all that matters. This is a regime that is no longer a regional power.
0: Now, so why are we focused so much on this quagmire of peace then?
26: Because it's all politics, right? It was a story about the guy, and the cop says, "What are you doing?" He says, "Looking for my keys." It's the middle of the night. He goes, "Well, where's your car?" He goes, "It's down the street." He goes, "Well, why are you here?" He goes, "Well, the light's better here." Right. They want to argue about what's in the news. They don't want to argue about real policy. So this is

0: you know, why are we all arguing about the frickin' reflecting pool and, you know, whether the algae should grow or not? I mean, I was trying to explain this to my European friends, and the one thing that actually is true in Europe and the United States is our politics are increasingly hyper-partisan. Mm-hmm. You cannot see a Democratic ad on television today that doesn't start and end with, and I'm here to fight Donald Trump,
1: right,
0: even though their job has nothing to do with Donald Trump whatsoever, right? Right? And that's the nature of our politics, which are becoming increasingly hyper-partisan. But the reality is, if you actually look at most voters, where you have real elections, not sham elections like California and New York City, and where the socialists have billions of dollars convincing liberals to do what they're going to do anyway, which is vote for other liberals, voters want better governance and better outcomes. So you can have all your ideology, you can have all your partisan wackiness, but at the end of the day, voters want, are you going to make my life better? Are you going to make me safer, more free, more prosperous? And those are the guys that are going to win. I think this administration is focusing on stuff that delivers to the American people on all those fronts, on the security front, on the economic front, on the political freedoms front. And I think in the end, that's what's going to work. So, this, 6 months from now, nobody's going to be arguing about the Iran deal. And what's going to happen in the region is going to unfold over months and years. And the Iran deal is completely irrelevant to all that. It's what the United States does in the region with its partners going forward, not what's on the frickin' piece of paper and whether Iran...
2: we're going to have to put the delay on. Lieutenant Colonel James Carafano, look, we all had great teachers and bad teachers, and then we all had a favorite teacher. He's one of our favorites. Lieutenant Colonel James Carafano joining us. All right, all I care about is that they don't have the means to carry out, or the opportunity, quite frankly, for them to carry out their 1,400-year ambition of destroying Israel and America and controlling the world. They don't have that, at least for 8 years or maybe longer. I love the fact that President Trump, when everybody else talked about it for decades, showed future presidents how to handle this pest of the world. I believe they're a 1,400-year enemy of the world, not a 47-year enemy of America, although they're both. And he showed them how to do it. What I'm not interested in is this long, drawn-out quagmire of a peace agreement, which seems to be more like an apprentice game being played out to separate JD and Marco. I mean, is this good cop, bad cop, or dumber?
0: I don't believe that at all. First of all, Americans don't vote on foreign policy, period. So that's all irrelevant. I don't know how anybody thinks Rubio has a path to running for president unless JD literally steps aside. But the point is it's very clear that what the president is doing is unlike the Democratic Party, he doesn't actually get to pick the nominee, but he has decided that the team that should be running this country and taking his vision, which is really the vision for America, America's vision in the future, that the best team to do that is Rubio and Vance. And so everything is done, in my mind, it's really balancing the two of them and kind of moving both those horses together in tandem. Absolutely no question about it.
2: Oh, I agree it's both, but I think, while I always...
0: And the reason I
2: yield to you on foreign policy when it comes to politics. You're wrong on
0: the
2: this one.
0: Why
2: Marco
0: I think
2: Rubio went from 5% support to within 5% against J.D. Vance, so something's closed the gap.
0: Well, yeah, but that's all irrelevant. I mean, that's just a poll. That's not the process of picking a candidate for president of the United States, which to do that, Marco would have to leave government. He'd have to find his own donors. He'd have to find his own base. He'd basically have to tell the president of the United States, I don't believe in your vision of the future. I have my own. And that's not going to sit well with the president. So maybe in some make-believe world, you know, people thought Scott Walker was the inevitable candidate and, a whole bunch of other people.
2: I didn't.
0: Everybody thinks this is the Ron DeSantis. Everybody thinks this is the perfect candidate, right? Until the election actually starts and then they vaporize. I mean, Rubio's been around, I think, long enough to know that realistically, unless Vance step aside, he doesn't even have a shot. And you forget, Rubio's wonderful. Well, foreign policy, nobody cares. You know, how long is it going to be before, wasn't he the guy that was in charge of the Gang of Eight that tried to do the national amnesty bill?
2: J.D. Vance a never Trumper? I mean, we can all play that game.
0: Exactly, right?
2: I think president has put his finger on the scale was to say they should unite. He would like to see that be the ticket. And they both are of an age. Now, Vance can't be vice president. Well, I mean, could be legally, but it's not likely to be vice president 8 years in a row. I mean, there's plenty of time for Marco to be president. We'll see how that plays out. But I don't know.
0: The Iran deal is not going to be a factor in this. First of all, it's going to be months for this to go out to work its way out. Americans will completely lose interest once the price of oil has gone down below $80 a barrel. Oh, it already has. Sorry.
2: Yeah.
0: Americans are going to rapidly lose interest in this. It's a foreign policy thing. It's far away from them. They don't really care.
2: Unless you can't get the Strait of Hormuz open and keep it open.
0: But this is irrelevant. The people will wake up. Like nobody is they say, never take a hostage you're not willing to shoot. Iran shot the hostage. They closed the straits. Now what everybody has realized is we are never ever going to be in a situation again where Iran has the capacity to close the straits and impact global oil markets. So the workarounds are already growing all over the place. And even then, the United States just physically demonstrated they can close passages in the straits, maybe. Well, they can't close them. They can make them unsafe. But they actually cannot close the straits to significant amount of traffic. So this notion about they control the straits and this is an issue and whatever, that's just not happening. That's yesterday's news.
2: Does president say, if you close the Strait of Hormuz, I'm going to blow your country up?
0: Because he's telling them, look, if you don't abide by the things that we have set, there will be consequences for that. That's the way you raise children.
2: Well, I get that. But if that's all you have to do, why should we give them any of this stuff that's in this memorandum of understanding?
0: Right, because the president has chosen that path. He always chooses a path that gives the other guy an off-ramp if they choose to take it. If they choose to take the off-ramp, everything's fine. If they don't, they're going to get their butt kicked. I mean, even Russia.
2: They got their butt kicked. Why not give them nothing and then kick their butt if they do anything wrong again?
0: Because you're not the president of the United States.
2: Well, it isn't that a shame for America.
0: The president of the United States' chosen strategy is to give you an off-ramp, and if you choose to take it, you're better off. If you don't choose to take it, then you live with the consequences of that. You know, he did it. You know, he offered North Korea a path. They didn't take it. And now, you know, they have no path.
2: What's frustrating for me is I have 18 years of experience with you. We haven't always agreed on everything. But in this particular case, it's like I can't figure out why we're doing what we're doing. And you just keep saying it doesn't matter. And then I keep coming back, well, then why are we bothering? And I don't
0: because
2: feel
0: that.
2: Like-
0: Because that is the path the president has chosen to take. And the reason why I don't care is because it's a very low risk path. Right? Could you blockade them forever? Yeah, there's a million things you could do. What the president has done is he's taken the low risk path that still protects our interests. Remember, the countries in the region, they're not super interested in regime change. They don't want to deal with mass migration from Iran if the government collapses or a civil war. So they don't necessarily want the Iranians to collapse. They just don't want them not to be a problem. The president achieved that, and so they're happy. And so what's much more important is about working with them on a sustainable long-term future. That, you know, so the problem, I don't say the problem with you because that wouldn't be fair, but the problem with you and all is you're all like the people.
2: No more meatballs. No more meatballs for you, my friend.
0: No, is you're investing in the stock market for the next 20 years because what you really want is this giant nest egg that's there when you retire. But you check the market every day on whether it's up or down, even though you know it's irrelevant. This
2: okay,
0: is the long
2: a good
0: game.
2: Analogy.
0: We need.
2: No, I get that.
0: We need
2: I
0: a Middle that. East. We need a Middle East that's a peace for a generation.
2: I just want somebody to come out and say it. We're not doing this for Iran. We're doing this for the new allies we have formed with Arab and Muslim nations.
0: Well, that's true.
2: Oh, okay. I thought it'd be better coming from you. But you know what? No, I've been trying to pull teeth for 20 minutes. No, no. No more meatballs for you. No.

0: it's just, but I'm just, like I said, I'm just so sick of it being asked, well, you know, what about the Iran deal? And I was like, well, the Iran deal doesn't really matter. It's irrelevant. And then, but what about the Iran deal?
1: Well, let's talk about your great memories in Lawton, Oklahoma. Let's do that. James Garofano, he's back in the USSA. And may I say, he's a little spicy. Oh, I think I like you better on the road than at home. James Garofano, read his great...
0: When I'm sleep deprived.
1: When you're sleep deprived. I like you. You're much more... I can mug you. Read his great work at heritage.org and his colleagues' great work, as always. We're thrilled to have you. Thank you for making the sacrifice of time. Lieutenant Colonel, appreciate you. He would have said yes. I appreciate you, too. I want every father and grandfather listening to listen closely. There are websites right now where anyone, and I mean anyone, can look up your home address, find the names of your spouse, find the names of your children, map out where you live, what your daily routine looks like, what you believe in, what you give to. 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And in many cases, without your knowledge, or even if you have the knowledge, you don't do anything about it. And they profit from it every single day. 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

0: I guess you don't get to 250 years old without a scar or two. And with suggestions on a nip here and a tuck there, it's your morning show with Michael Del Giorno.
1: Thank you, Mike McCann. 35 minutes after the hour from the Central Time Zone, 25 minutes to be to work by 8 o'clock. Thanks for bringing us along with you on the drive to work. This is your morning show. I'm Michael Del Giorno. Let me get you up to speed during the break. Red passed his line from the movie Outbreak. Jeffrey failed his test with a line from City Slickers. And I have been harassed by the lieutenant colonel, but trust me, off the air, I slapped him silly. The low point was when he said, nobody calls you Nostra Del Giorno. Do you remember when me and Decker were having the debate over the Electoral College map? And Decker, of course, picked Kamala Harris to win the election. I said, no, Trump will win it, and he'll have 312. And Decker has that moment. He goes, 312. I said, yes, 312. Then you have him winning every swing state? I said, yes. Well, that's a little overly optimistic, don't you think? I said, well, he's either going to win all five or he's going to lose all five, and I can't see her winning all five, so it must be he does. That's how I arrived at 312. It ended up being 312.
2: He's never paid up on that bet either.
1: It would not be wise to count out Marco Rubio just yet, is all I'm saying. And look at the news today. Marco is headed to exactly what I was trying to get the lieutenant colonel to admit. This whole quagmire of a peace deal, it's not necessary. He's playing a little bit of apprentice with Marco and JD. I'm convinced of it. And Marco is his guy. And JD was the never Trumper. And Trump never forgets that, number one. Number two, JD has the task of a peace deal that we know will not work. Rubio is now in the Middle East dealing with all the new Arab allies, which is what this quagmire is really about. This is the hoop to create new allies. We know we'll have the same enemy, and we know how to deal with that enemy. Do not mess with Mother Nature, Nostra Del Giorno. And it's a big primary day in New York. The socialists are making a move. Maryland, Utah, even got runoffs in South Carolina. And the Oklahoma Sooners are national champions.
3: Natalie, all right, Natalie's
1: here, filling in for Rory this week. Although she's doing so well, we may fire Rory.
4: Oh, stop it.
1: No, I don't have that kind of power. I have never done, I've done the bicycle carriage at Central Park, which, you know, it's kind of, the peddlers. It's kind of like pricing at the movie theater. Like, they'll go, $300. And I'll go, what about $160? They'll go, $210. All right, you got a deal. I mean, it's all negotiable. But I have never done the traditional horse and carriage rides. And we've had some issues with

0: poisonous plant in Central Park to a teenager dying after a tragic crash in the park, really. It kind of adds fuel to the fire and it gets advocates revving, right? So the people who wanted horse carriages out of Central Park, they held a vigil yesterday and they're really fighting to say this is the time to do something about it.
1: My entire family tree is from Italy or Syracuse, though my dad was in radio, so I was born in Flint and then raised in Chicago and finally in New Orleans. That's following his radio career, which impacted my childhood. I can tell you we had the same thing in the French Quarter with the horses, and it was always scarring for me because these horses just didn't look like they were cared for very well. We had a problem with poop. We addressed that with diapers. We had problems with hydration. We kind of addressed that. I mean, it would be the kind of thing you would think you could solve through oversight, or like everything else, I guess we could replace the horse, but it just won't be the same. If you don't hear the clockety clockety clock while you're romantically sitting next to someone, it's just not the same, is it?
0: Right. Well, a lot of city council members are really vying for, they've introduced legislation. So you're not wrong. And they're using other cities, like most recently, Philadelphia is a city that has done away with their horse and carriage rides. So they're saying it's possible. It's been done in several other cities and it's just time for New York to move ahead. And that argument for advocates, they say, look, it's the landscape of the city, but we're not in New York 100 years ago. That's really what they're arguing is there's more cars, there's more people, there are more things that can scare the horses and startle them than 100 years ago. And so this has been just sort of fuel to the fire. And it's something that advocates are going to stick with because there's actually a city council hearing next month on this entire issue. And you can bet advocates and people who don't want horses in New York City are going to show up and show out for an issue that's really spanned New York City for decades now.
1: Natalie, of course, is based in New York. I believe you still work for WOR, right?
0: Yes, I do.
1: Okay. I just happen to know a lot about that particular station.
0: Yeah.
1: Obviously, New York is spotlighted today. We've got a primaries in New York, Maryland, Utah. We've got some runoffs in South Carolina, but all eyes are on New York where the socialists are making a move. And I said this yesterday, you know, we track everybody Trump endorses and with a high rate of success. We should start tracking who Mamdani, AOC, and Bernie Sanders are endorsing because they too are having a high rate of success. And today we expect two out of three socialist communists to win. It's a pretty big deal.
0: You're seeing that a lot. And he definitely, our mayor makes a lot of headlines here. And the reporters stick on to a lot of things that he says. And there's an incumbent, Adriano Espiot, who's taking on a newcomer who is a Democratic socialist who has the backing of Zoran Mamdani. And so we've been watching several races very closely to see if he can set the tone and if he has the power to set the tone here in New York City.
1: Yeah, that's one race that I think is going to be tough. That would take an amazing turnaround on Election Day, whereas Lander and District 10 and Valdez in District 7, I think, are going to be wins for them. The movement of socialism continues, especially in the state of New York. All eyes on that and a key primary races today. Appreciate it, Natalie. Do we have you back all week?
0: I will talk to you when you want me to.
1: I always give her the theme song on the way out. Never before has a villain had their own theme song. That's a first.
0: Thank you.
1: Natalie Migliori, filling in for Rory this week. What a pleasure. And the listeners are loving Natalie. All right. We were talking about those races. Those are huge to follow. And then we've got the South Carolina primary runoff election. And again, these are the biggest one is showing a close runoff. The president, of course, supported both that are in the runoff and now says he's not going to get involved and leave it up to the people of South Carolina to solve. But it really leaves the main thing that everyone will be talking about is how many of these socialist candidates have gone on to win in New York. How long before the, you know, at least to the degree that we already see. The Civil War, of course, was a military war. We're not in that. We're in a civil cold war right now through our hyper partisanship matrix, internet social dilemma and partisan shirts and skins. I get that. But there is a bit of a,

0: we're seeing the lines on the ground of the partisan political civil war being very blue inner cities. Now, New York and California, you got to keep an eye on that that expands statewide. Same can be said for Illinois, but their major cities, New York and Chicago and Los Angeles, we've seen the same in Seattle. We're seeing this run of communist mayors. Now, again, if they fail at the city level, then the state's stuck bailing them out, or the federal government is stuck bailing the state out. That should rub you wrong. But how long and bad ideas and bad candidates that can't deliver has to happen before this generation awakens to what every generation awakens to? Inevitably, socialism simply doesn't work. It's interesting. We had that whole argument. I'm going to get one more, well, two more maybe if I can, sounds in. And that is, first of all, I will stand by my observation. The president is definitely playing The Apprentice with J.D. Vance and Marco Rubio. And I'm one of the only people, and I'm not saying that to puff myself up, I'm either really right or I'm really wrong, that has had this feeling and or discernment that Marco Rubio has always been Trump's guy. Now, his kids and others talked him into J.D. Vance, a once-never-Trumper. But I think Marco's his guy. And maybe he's just only focused on the handoff of Trumpism. Remember, Ronald Reagan was far more influential through the Reagan Revolution, the future of the party, than he was his 8 years in service. And that's what Donald Trump is setting up. So he wants J.D. or Marco to be the next president. Hands down, no question. He may want them both to be on the same ticket. He has signaled that. But he's definitely given them different tasks, like his show, The Apprentice. And I'm watching this task. J.D. was given the task to crack down on fraud, and nobody's seeing the arrests. And he's been given charge of a peace process that we all know can't happen. Whereas Marco has been given the duty of the border first, and then now the Arab and Muslim nation allies that we have formed. If they are playing apprentice, Marco's got the better gig and the winnable gig, and J.D. doesn't. A reporter actually asked him about something similar. Listen.
1: What's the latest you've heard from the vice president? Are you happy with his negotiations?
2: Yeah.
1: And can you share a little bit about what Secretary Rubio will be doing in the Middle East this week?
2: I think that they're doing a fantastic job. Our secretary is fantastic. I think he's maybe going to go down as the best ever. And I thought J.D. Vance this morning was fantastic. I watched his news conference, and from Switzerland, he's a very smart guy. Did a great job. You know, when I look at the Democrats, I call them the Democrats. They're dumb. The Democrats, when I watch that, where one of them thought it was World War XI. She said, World War XI. She meant World War II. You know about that, right? This is one of their potential leaders, Ilhan Omar, who married her brother to get into the country, by the way, illegally. But when I watch AOC, have no idea, on a simple question, what happened when she was over in Switzerland, which probably never went there before, but she was. And then I watch somebody like J.D. or Marco. What a difference.
0: He definitely loves them both. Question is, who does he love more, and is he going to put his foot on the scale? What's happening right now in the Middle East, for example, it's not just another headline. We keep saying this could be a direct hit, or already has been a direct hit to your wallet. The Iran conflict's pushing oil prices higher. And that impacts everything you buy. Gas, groceries, utilities. When energy spikes, your dollar buys less, and in a hurry. Inflation just jumped again, driven largely by the energy sector. And now major banks warn more volatility could be ahead. Are you concerned? You should be. If inflation sticks and energy stays high, the economy slows, the recession risk rises. In fact, Moody's still has it as a 50-50 odds. 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

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For Lear Capital. 48 minutes after the hour, we come back. Not one, not two, not three, but your top five stories of the day. A salute to the Oklahoma Sooners and more as your morning show continues. It's 49 minutes after the hour. This is Tuesday, June the 23rd, 2026. This is your day. This is your morning show.

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9: Hey, Mikey. I love me some Colonel. I sure hate it when my two adopted daddies are fighting. Makes me sad. But I'd like to know, were you the positive or the negative? Lucky Bob, Mississippi.
10: I'm the realist. Do you have the angry guy? Play the angry guy, too, while we're at it.
11: Enough, Marco. All right? Sick of hearing about it. Let it just fold out as it goes. Good God, man.
10: Unfold would have been a better word. But listen, the reason is if I'm talking to a lieutenant colonel and I'm saying what we've done is the victory, why create a quagmire over a peace deal? And he says it doesn't matter. Well, that's not an acceptable answer. There's a reason you're doing it. The answer I was trying to pull teeth and get out of him is because this is what is building and adding to an already built relationship with other Muslim and Arab nations. That's the

0: game changer in the Middle East. You can always bomb Iran. I said the most significant thing of Barack Obama was not Obamacare. It was he lost Turkey. Donald Trump is rebuilding the allies of the Middle East. That's the solution to the ultimate problem. But if you're going to play this game for the Arab nations, it is interesting that Marco gets the Arab nations, which is the future and is the victory, and JD gets the fake peace process. Something's up. Somebody's playing a game. And the game is Apprentice, because the president wants both to be the ticket, or he's wanting it to lean one way. And if it bothers you that I bring it up, part of what we do is understand what's happening. That creates that conversation. The other thing that'll make this show different from other shows, you will know what's coming next. Or you can play the outrage narrative game. In which case, if you're into that, you're definitely listening to the wrong station in the morning. The Senate is approving a massive housing affordability bill with the goal of lowering prices. Mark Mayfield has more.
1: The bill was approved 85-5 on Monday in a rare, overwhelmingly bipartisan vote. The bill would cut away some of the red tape and make it easier to build homes, while also putting limits on institutional investors buying up houses. It now goes to the House for a vote. I'm Mark Mayfield.
0: Congress finally did something bipartisan. Not that it's going to make much of a difference. Key primary races are taking place in New York, Maryland, and Utah, but all eyes are on New York.
2: Much of the national attention is focused on New York, where some Democrat socialists are on the ballot in what many see as a possible look at the political direction of the Democratic Party. The candidates for U.S. House in New York are backed by Democrat socialist New York City Mayor Zoran Mamdani and are focused on issues that include Israel, police reform, and inequality. Voters in South Carolina will also be heading to the polls in runoff elections for governor and the U.S. House. I'm Rob Martier.
0: Arkansas is suing Roblox and Discord over claims that the platforms put children at risk online. Tammy Trujillo has that story.
3: The Attorney General's office said predators use the gaming platform Roblox to reach children and ship the conversation to the Discord messaging app. The lawsuit says both companies misled parents by advertising safety tools, but leaving poor age checks and monitoring gaps. It cites Roblox's own reports showing suspected child sexual exploitation reports going up from 675 in 2019 to over 13,000 in 2023. Arkansas is seeking damages, safety changes, and the return of profits, it says the company's made from Arkansas consumers. I'm Tammy Trujillo.
0: Music mogul Clive Davis is dead at the age of 94. His family confirmed he died at his home in New York City on Monday. Davis was recently hospitalized with respiratory problems. He's known for boosting the careers of Janis Joplin, Whitney Houston, Bruce Springsteen, while revitalizing the careers of Carlos Santana, Rod Stewart, Aretha Franklin. He served as the president of a number of record labels, including Columbia Records and Arista Records. He was inducted into the Rock and Roll Hall of Fame in 2000 as a non-performer. And make no mistake about it, Toy Story is doing very, very well. It was expected to make about $160 million, or $140 million its opening weekend. It actually made $160 million. That becomes the largest in its three-decade franchise history. Second place was Steven Spielberg's film Disclosure Day. It pulled in $17 million one weekend after $44 million in its debut. And the low-budget movie Obsession came in third. Well, the Oklahoma Sooners are your 2026 NCAA national champions in baseball. From being tied for 11th in the SEC to all alone at number one, they defeated North Carolina last night 13-2, which ironically is the score, exact score that they won by in 94, the last time they won a national championship. During this sizzling streak, the Sooners won 10 of 11. They outscored number two and conference champion Georgia Tech, number three and conference champion Georgia, number five North Carolina, number seven Alabama, number 15 and conference champion Kansas, and the Citadel by a combined score of 107-41. The indisputable, sneakiest, greatest college baseball program ever. The Oklahoma Sooners are national champions. Congratulations to the Sooner Nation. All right, one chance to live this Tuesday, June the 23rd, 2026. It will never, ever happen again. That makes it unique. That makes it very cherishable. Make a difference in someone's life and cherish your own. We'll see you tomorrow morning.
4: 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My morning show is your morning show. Michael Del Giorno.
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6: Breaking news this hour from Town Hall. I'm Rich Thomason. Another round of primaries on tap today. Voters in four states, Maryland and New York, South Carolina and Utah, are heading to the poll.
7: In New York City, Socialist Mayor Zoran Mamdani endorsing three far-left candidates who are running against sitting Democrat members of Congress. In South Carolina, an interesting situation. There's a runoff race for two Republicans running for governor. President Trump actually endorsing both of them, Pam Yvette and Alan Wilson. The president writing on his Truth Social page, "I can't hurt one of them by only endorsing the other." He goes on to say, "It's a wealth of riches. With either, you can't go wrong."
6: Correspondent Laura Winchers. The Senate has passed housing legislation, could come to a vote later today in the House. The goal, to bring down home prices while increasing the supply of housing.
8: The bill represents one of the most sweeping efforts in recent decades to reduce federal regulations for housing and increase local control. The legislation bans corporate investors from buying single-family homes. That's to ensure homes are available for families rather than large corporations. It also addresses concerns about investor-driven price inflation. After final approval this week, the bill goes on to President Trump, who has already signaled his support. Bob Agner reporting.
6: Iran's president has arrived in Pakistan for talks with leaders mediating negotiations between Tehran and Washington. Today's visit comes as technical teams in Switzerland work to hammer out details of a deal following high-level talks between Iran and the U.S. President Trump is set to visit Pennsylvania for the fifth time in his second term. The president will be holding a rally today at an Allentown area Mack truck plant, highlighting the economy and U.S. manufacturing. On Wall Street, ahead of this morning's opening bell, the Dow futures are down 245 points. NASDAQ futures are off 900 points. More on these stories at townhall.com.
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Hello, America. Welcome to the Glenn Beck program. We have just taken another giant leap for mankind. Kind of. Giant leap for mankind. The president yesterday signed an executive order that America will lead in the quantum tech race. What does that mean? Oh, it means everything, and we'll get into that here in just a second. Also, the president is floating a trial balloon about taking pieces of the AI companies

Let's not. I'll explain why this is actually something that Hamilton was for, believe it or not. The founders, you know, people like, they could have never seen this coming. No, but they saw a lot of things that are exactly like today, and I'll explain. Alexander Hamilton saw AI coming? No, but he saw this problem coming. I'll explain in a minute. Here first, let me tell you about Rush Tax. There are problems that you deal with immediately, and then there are problems that you hope will somehow or another solve themselves. You know, leaky faucet, you fix it. Flat tire, you fix it. Letter from the IRS? Yeah, let's put that one on the corner of the desk for a few days because I'm afraid to open it. 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That's right. All right, so let me give you a couple of stories here. Trump has just signed an executive order to lead the quantum tech race. It's the first order that pushes for a U.S. quantum computer at a national lab by 2028, plus sensors and networks in 5 years, while expanding training and supply chains across agencies, energy, commerce, and NASA. Quantum computing is something you're not going to have access to. Quantum computing is everything. Quantum computing coupled with artificial superintelligence changes the entire world. The problem with all of this stuff is you're not going to have access to it. The government will. The government, you know, we're in this catch-22. The government has to have control of quantum computing for their own sake because there will be no secrets. Your bank account will be gone. The minute we have quantum computing, any country can destroy the other because they'll just wipe out bank accounts overnight. They'll just wipe them out. There's no secrets. There's no national secrets. You'll be able to go into, hack into... our codes to launch missiles. There are no secrets. There are no doors that have any locks once you have quantum computing. That's the biggest problem. And that's the second post that he did for the executive order. And that is we have to have by 2030, 2031, encryption that is quantum that will stop any kind of quantum attack on encryption. So we have to have it. I just don't like the government having access to things that the average person can't have access to. And I don't want access to encryption, you know, technology, et cetera, et cetera. But this is much more than that. And you combine it with the other thing that was floated yesterday. J.D. Vance said yesterday, the president is supportive of the United States owning these big AI companies. He likes the idea sort of as a sovereign wealth fund idea. Okay, that's good. I understand the sovereign wealth thing, and I understand where Trump is coming from on this. Where he's coming from is he believes that the nation needs to be strong. You know, this is the same argument that was made back in the colonial era. Let me tell you a story about an argument, okay? Because it just walked into the room with a new face, but it's the same argument. It's the winter 1791. Two men are sitting in the same cabinet, and they can't stand each other. They can't stand what the other one wanted to build.

Alexander Hamilton, he was an orphan, he was an immigrant, he was a genius. He was the first secretary, treasury secretary, and he looked at this fragile, broke, barely stitched together republic and saw what America could be great someday. We could be a great power. He saw way over the horizon. But he believed that to get there, the government had to do something really, really bold. It had to partner with the biggest power on earth. And that wasn't government, that was money. He wanted a national bank. The federal government would assume the state's debts. In his report on manufacturers, the open argument that the state should encourage industry directly through tariffs and subsidies and a thumb on the scale. He said, we can build national champions. We'll fuse the strength of the government to the muscle of commerce, and you get a giant. And he's right, you would. But that philosophy seems really familiar, doesn't it? Now, across the table was Thomas Jefferson. And Jefferson looked at his blueprint and was like, oh my gosh, this is poison. This is slow-acting poison. His argument was not that it wouldn't work. His fear was it would work. Because Jefferson understood corruption the way the Romans understood. Not a bribe, you know, in a briefcase, but a marriage. You just marry people off. The moment you wed the government to moneyed interest, you create a class whose fortune depends on the state. Listen to this carefully. You create a class whose fortune depends on the state, and a state whose appetite depends on that class. So those two grow together. By the way, you're not in that marriage. Okay, you're not even a child in that marriage. That marriage will be between AI, high tech, quantum, and the government. You're not in that. And they grow bigger and bigger quietly until one day you look up and you find out, I've been squeezed out of my own republic. Nobody even fired a shot. I'm out. This is Thomas Jefferson's argument. Okay, the argument got settled. A little bit. They decided against the bank. But the actual argument, it just keeps changing clothes. The bank war. That was this argument. Then the railroads put these clothes on. And they were like, we're too important. The New Deal, same argument. The 2008 bailouts, same argument. And now we put on the newest suit it has ever worn. Because the vice president said out loud that the president is supportive of the United States owning the big artificial intelligence company, a sovereign wealth fund. That's the idea. A stake in the people's most important technology of the age. Now, Donald Trump is doing it because America first. He believes, you know, that America can be strong exactly the way Hamilton did. Okay. When I first heard this, the first word that jumped into my head was fascism. And I've been saying this is Italian fascism. I want to tell you why this is a losing argument, okay? It's not entirely wrong, but I, you know, in doing my homework, we want strong arguments. Here's the thing about Italian fascism, okay? Italian fascism is not German fascism. Mussolini's economy didn't seize the factories like communism does. The owners kept their names on the door. What the state took was not the title, it was the steering wheel. Okay? The company stayed private and ran at the pleasure of the regime in service of the regime. Everything within the state, nothing outside the state. That's Mussolini. So, yes, the government that owns a piece and steers, it rhymes. Not going to pretend it doesn't. It rhymes with fascism. But here's why I want to correct myself. I want to correct myself because it's important that I do, and you can hold me to that. But it's important because people always think of race hatred. You associate race hatred with fascism. That wasn't the engine of fascism. Mussolini didn't pass his race laws until 38, and that was under German pressure, not from his own doctrine, okay? Anti-Semitism was essential to Nazism, not essential to fascism. So fascism without the race hatred, you know, doesn't reveal some secret core. It just describes early Italian fascism pretty accurately.
hatred is not required in it. But that nobody's

0: Listen to that, okay? The part that really takes the word away from me, the government holding stake in a private industry, doesn't make a country anything. What Donald Trump is saying is Norway. Norway has the sovereign wealth fund. It owns roughly 1.5% of every company on the face of the earth. It took stakes in the banks and the car makers in 2009. We did. And then it gave it back. Singapore does this. If state ownership equaled fascism, then Norway's a fascist state, and that's just ridiculous. Okay. What makes fascism fascism is the politics. The one party, the leadership worship, the boot on dissent, the deliberate solving of the dissolving of the individual into the organic nation. Economics was a part of this. The reason why I'm afraid of this is it's more than just state capitalism. That's a better word maybe than fascism, state or mercantilism. The thing that the kings did, it's worse than that, because what this actually means, is more than what Hamilton was talking about. It's because of what the state would actually own. Hamilton's bank would just move money. The railroads moved steel and grain, and you can see them and you can argue with them. But artificial intelligence doesn't sit downstream of your life. It sits upstream of your thoughts. That's the real danger here. And I don't want the government anywhere near that. It's becoming the thing that answers your questions before you finished asking the question. It drafts the email. It suggests the word. It frames the choice. It decides what you see and what order you see it in and what it leaves out. It's quietly becoming the surface on which free people do all of its thinking. And this is, I need you to think on this. There has never in human history been a tyrant who got to own the tool people use to form their own decisions, choices, and minds. Every despot before had to wait for you to think the thought and then punish it. He had to come after you reasoned it out. But for the first time, the temptation on the table is to put the state's hand on the instrument before the reasoning, on the thing that shapes the question itself. That's not censorship. Censorship is crude. You can feel that. This is gentler and worse. This is grooming. And a mind that has been groomed doesn't feel oppressed. It feels helped. So let me try to be the guy that you want me to be, trust me to be, I guess. A guy who's not just yelling at the sky and yelling at you that the sky is falling. This does not need to be a death knell of freedom of choice. I'll tell you what we can do. There are three things that have to stay true. Otherwise, it's bad. Let me give you those three things here in just a second. First, let me tell you about our sponsor this half hour. 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negotiations, the inspections, the paperwork, the timing, and somehow we're supposed to keep all of this straight while you're also packing up your entire life and figuring out where you're going to 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
1: I'm actually, you know, in doing my homework, I'm actually for sovereign funds, the way Norway is doing. You own 1.5% of everything that's on the market. You buy it. I'm not for our country just owning this tech. And I have a problem with this tech, a real problem with this tech. But I think to solve it, you don't get the government in bed with it. I think that's the worst thing you can do. So three things. If these three things stay true, we're okay. First, it has to be ownership in daylight. On a balance sheet, it has to be named, not laundered through some agency that nobody can find. Sunlight is the whole game. Jefferson's marriage only kills the republic when it's a secret one. Second, the door swings both ways. We took the car makers in 09 and we gave it back, which proves the stake is not a sentence if the people insist on an exit. Third, this one matters the most, that you keep the one thing no government can vote you back, the ability to reason for yourself, to hold a thing in the light and decide. I don't think that one can be done. Once the government has power to manipulate you, they will manipulate you every time, and they will never reveal it, and they will never give that power back. We have walked past this cliff a dozen times, and every single time, the thing that saved us was not a law or a court. It was a citizen that could think his own thought and ornery enough just to do it. I am not afraid of a machine. I am afraid of people who forget how to argue with a machine. I trust you. I trust the American people completely for exactly as long as you can still reason your way through your own conclusion and tell the state to keep your hands off the lever of your mind. As long as that ability is still existing in everybody, then we have a firewall. This thing, they've tried it with the banks, the railroads. They did it in 2008. And it was an argument that started between Jefferson and Hamilton. Guard this, because every other freedom is downstream of your freedom of thought. And that's what we're actually talking about the government owning. I don't know how to solve this problem, but I am wildly uncomfortable with tech having this ability to control your thoughts. I'm wildly uncomfortable with the government having the ability to control your thoughts. And those are the only two players in it. Nowhere are you. And if you think we have a representative government, let's talk about the SAVE Act. The day you can no longer tell whether the thought in your head is yours, no vote will save you. And those days are coming. And when you realize that, well, maybe I was manipulated here a little bit, you know, you'll have done that. You'll have given that over to the government feeling like you were helped. So think out loud while it is still entirely your own thought. I want to talk to Jason here for just a couple of seconds. Jason, talk to me about your concerns on the quantum mechanics and the quantum computing for security.
2: Well, that's clearly one of the biggest concerns that the administration has here, and I think it's the second order goes directly towards standard encryption. And I guess one of my biggest concerns is I feel like they don't even really know, once they unleash this beast, what's going to happen with
1: it.
2: That's one of the biggest things of concern. It's just like AI.
1: Yeah, this is the problem. There's no good answer to this. I haven't found an answer that I'm comfortable with in any direction. In any direction. I don't want the private sector to have it. I don't want the government to have it. You know, I don't know how to solve for this one yet. All right, let me tell you about SuperSure.
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0: We're just talking in the break about how impossible it is to solve this problem. You know, and I don't know people. I don't know if people really understand what is coming yet and how close we are to this. And, you know, the real question here that I have on all of the fronts of the AI and quantum and everything the president did yesterday or is talking about doing, you know, can you regulate power that you don't possess? And if you have to possess it to regulate it, then who regulates the regulators? That's the real problem. And I don't know how to solve that, because every time you give power to a group to regulate, you're giving power to that group. And that group can easily be co-opted by the power of the AI. It seems like one of those knots called the Gordian knots, where you just can't ever figure out how to get out of them. So let me go to something that's closer to my pay grade. Let me tell you something that happened on a podcast about a week ago. Tucker Carlson was on a podcast, and here is what he said on the podcast.
1: I would not support the Republican Party. There's no chance I would support the Republican Party. I'm not going to support the Democratic Party. I don't know what I'm going to do. But at this point, you know, how could I or any American voter support a political party that's not loyal to the United States, that puts the interests of a foreign country above those of its own citizens? That's it's not possible to vote for people like that. And I'm not going to. And I think I voted Republican my entire life. I worked at Fox News, CNN, right. MSNBC. I've been a consistent defender for 35 years of the Republican Party. I mean, very consistent defender, but there's no

0: defending this because it's immoral and it's exactly the opposite of what a political party in a democracy is charged with doing, which is representing its own voters, its own citizens, its own nation. And they're not doing that. So no, I'm out. And if I'm out, then I think a lot of other people are out.
1: Okay.

But if he is, or recommending a third option, then I'd like to know what that third option is. You know, and we'll take that, because I'd like to know what his political solution is to holding back tyranny besides Israel bad, Iran and Russia not so bad. MAGA, you know, everybody's saying this is a split of MAGA. MAGA was born out of the Tea Party. Disaffection with both parties. But pragmatism ultimately delivered Trump via the GOP vehicle. It was working the way it was supposed to work. So let's just look at him saying, I cannot and will not vote for another Republican again. Who hasn't said that as a Republican? Why is this bothering people? I think it's bothering some people because coming from Tucker, a lot of people, and I think rightfully so, are worried about where are your loyalties here. But if we today just deal with the words that he said, you know, I can't vote for, I can't blame him. I genuinely can't, because I understand that. I've said that. I understand the feeling of being asked to keep playing a game with people who have no intention of ever letting you win. Okay? I'm not playing that game anymore. But here's what the press and everybody else wants you to take from this. It's a fracture in MAGA. No, it's not. It's a crack up on the right. No, it's not. A movement eating itself. Axios, the rest of them. Growing fractures inside the broad coalition. That's not what this is. And don't let anybody sell you that. That's not what this is. This isn't the movement breaking. This is the movement, I think, actually completing the last. This is the death throes of the GOP as we know it. This is what happens to a party when it tells its voters yes at the microphone and then governs no behind the closed doors. That's been happening for years. The base hasn't fractured. The base fractured a long time ago and said, we're not putting up with this. Have you noticed where the Republicans are? The Republicans are much better than the Paul Ryan Republicans, okay? This is merely the distance between what you're promised and what you were given. And that gap got finally wide enough that a man with 35 years invested looking at it stepped over the edge and said, I'm not going to do it. So let me talk past you for a second and talk to the people in Washington, okay? Let me talk to them, to the men and women in Washington, D.C. with an R after your name. Stay with me because this concerns you, but this part's for them. I told you this would happen for years. I have said this. I said the day would come when your own people would stop defending you, when their loyalty would run out, when the other side is worse, doesn't work anymore. And you all rolled your eyes. I mean, I had Orrin Hatch say, I'll just do a flag burning amendment and that'll bring them all back. Oh my God. Nope. Now it's real. It's here. You're in action. Or worse, your unwillingness to understand that the days of Paul Ryan are over. I mean, look at the people coming in. They're not like you. They're not. And I'm not sure exactly what MAGA actually is. I know everybody wants to make it about Donald Trump and just being a racist, but that's not what it is. I think MAGA is about common sense things that make us strong as a nation again. Donald Trump and MAGA, he was just the first major candidate that said, you know, we're not done as a nation, and I'm not going to manage the decline. That's what people want. A healthy and common sense driven country that doesn't destroy their faith and their family and their freedoms. That's what they want. Now, before I say another word to Washington, when this happens, when somebody like Tucker walks, when the next one walks, and there will be a next one, people are going to come and say, circle the wagons. You've got to defend the party. No. No, now's not the time. The stakes are too high. Hold the line. If we can just get the White House and the Senate and the House and a supermajority, don't rush to defend the GOP. Don't do it. Not because you owe them, you know, or the other side anything. You don't. But because every time you defend them for free, they teach you that betrayal is survivable, that they can ignore you and keep you. The only language a comfortable incumbent understands is the sound of the door closing behind a voter who's done. Yes, we have to stop the authoritarian and crazy left. Yes. But we need to find the Republicans or whatever

0: stand for something. Stand for something. Not just to burn it down. Not to go, Jews bad, Russia good. Mm-mm. Washington, listen to me carefully. I'm trying to help you. And almost no one around you is. You're not going to survive this. I don't mean a tough cycle coming your way. I mean you are building with your own hands a movement aimed directly at you, and you deserve it. And there's exactly one way to take the power out of a movement like that. Actually, you know, there's a couple of ways. First of all, you don't outspend it. You don't out-message it. Cornyn just outspent his challenger nearly 9-1 in Texas, and the voters retired him anyway. 30 years of seniority gone in a single night. Money didn't save the establishment in Texas, and it's not going to save you either. Now, there are two ways that I can think of you take the steam out of a movement where people are like, I'm leaving the party. The first one is the obvious one that every politician in power will jump to immediately, and that's silence the people who are saying it. That makes you a fascist, an authoritarian. And I know people on the left are trying it, and I'm sure people on the right will try it. And you'll lose, but so will the Republic. The other way to go is to simply remove the reason it exists. And the only way to do that is to start listening to the people who sent you there, and then actually do the thing they sent you to do. That's it. That's the secret in the sauce. Listen and respond. Be a mirror to what your own voters are telling you instead of a wall. I want the GOP to win, because I don't want to start a whole new thing, and it's just, I don't want a third party. God, look at France. I want you to win. America needs you to win, but not who you are, not as who you are. I don't want any of that. What I'm telling you right now is I'm describing the natural consequences of you ignoring the voter. So let me give you a test. This is a simple one, okay? It'll cost you nothing except courage. Put the SAVE Act on the floor. Do it. Do it. Proof of citizenship to register to vote in a federal election. Do it. That's the whole thing. It's not a 50-50 issue you get to hide behind. Roughly 7 in 10 Americans support it. Independents support it. Half of Democrats support it. And among Republican voters, your voters, the ones whose name are on, your name is on their yard signs, it's not even a question. It's a settled matter. So put it up. You don't even need it to pass. I pray that it does. But all we need really is a roll call. I want the vote recorded. I want every name on the board lit up green or red. That way the whole country can see it. Because when something has 70% of a nation behind it, 70 plus people among the people who elected you, It's complicated. There's no nuance here. It's really simple. Did you vote for what your people said you should vote for or not? And that's the real reason. That's the real reason why it never comes to a vote. Not because they'd lose, but because you'd be seen. You'd have to stand in the light. And you'd have people watching what you choose and then judging you. So you bottle it up in a committee. You blame the filibuster. They tell you we need a supermajority. Yeah, right. And you know damn well if we handed you 60 seats tomorrow, you'd discover suddenly we need 67 seats. When a man has to hide his position from the people who hired him, he's not a representative. He's an incumbent. And government, this one is full of incumbent weasels who don't want to tell you where they stand. That's a representative government, by the way, but you've turned it into a performance. Cast the vote. Put it on the floor. Find out who's in, who's out. The ones who sit down, America, show them the same frickin' door Texas just showed Cornyn. Back to you, Washington. Let me tell you where this ends. If you don't change it, because you should be far more afraid of the truth than anything said on a podcast. Somewhere out there, this party does exist. Not yet, but it does. call it whatever you want, call it the 80% party. A party built on nothing but the things the vast middle of this country, left, right, exhausted, already agree on. Lower the price of health care. Balance the budget. End the forever wars. Stop the deficit spending. Secure the border. Zero tolerance for fraud of any kind from any party. And show the people line by line exactly how you're spending our money. I don't think that's a fringe platform. I think that's the kitchen table of the entire country. And if ever somebody builds it, it doesn't dent you. It'll gut you. It guts both of you, left and right, because it walks straight up the middle and takes 80% that you've both been ignoring while you fight over the angry 20%. That should scare the hell out of you. Not the guy who said on the radio, the thing that everybody, every Republican is thinking, I can't vote for another Republican again. The warning, and I'm aiming it exactly at one target, and it's not Tucker, and it's not the voters heading for the exits, not at the other side of the aisle. It's at you, the ones with the R. Be bold, be real, be a mirror to your own people who are telling you what they need. When an issue is close, okay, room to interpret, fine. But when an issue has the whole country standing behind it, when 70% and climbing, you don't get to deliberate, you act. You act now. Well, there's still a choice, and that choice is not between winning and an obituary. Because I'll tell you, plainly, the way I see it, I look at the GOP today, I don't recognize the party of Lincoln, not even a little bit. You still have time to be a party worth defending, but you're running out of time, and you're running out of people and voices that will defend you, except the ones who are defending you because you're paying them to defend you, and that's not a base. That's a service with a receipt. Back in a minute. All right, let me tell you about our sponsor. It's Byrna Launcher. According to FBI statistics, less than 0.01% of altercations require a lethal response. Think about that for a second. Spent a lot of time talking about self-defense in terms of the most extreme scenarios, but in most of the time, what people really need is a way to stop the threat without using deadly force. 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It doesn't require a permit, no background checks, legal in all 50 states. 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If you have a child who's over 18, headed off to college, a spouse who travels, parents you worry about, Byrna is worth looking at. 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

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I can't believe it's been 4 years since the overturn of Roe, but tragically, abortions have continued to rise. Today, the abortion pill accounts for more than 60% of all abortions. 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
8: Breaking news this hour from Town Hall. Amrit Thomason. Wall Street got off to a sharply lower start this morning. A tech sell-off playing a big role in the decline, with the Nasdaq leading the way lower after shares of SpaceX slumped. The Elon Musk venture trades on the Nasdaq. The market is now off its earlier session lows, but still in the red. Vice President Vance is suggesting the Reagan doctrine, trust but verify, very much alive and well when it comes to the ongoing talks with Iran.
9: My point is not that I trust or distrust anybody. My point is that I trust actions. And what the president has asked us to do is verify what they're doing, focus less on what they're saying.
8: The vice president says the Iran talks off to a positive start, but as the BBC's Sanjay Dasgupta explains, some key issues remain to be ironed out.
10: Speaking to Iranian state television as he traveled back from the talks in Switzerland, Iran's lead negotiator Mohammad Bakir Ghalibaf said he'd already made it clear through his previous postings on social media that the administration of the Strait of Hormuz would never return to the way it was before the war. He also said Iran and the U.S. had agreed to establish coordination mechanisms for 30 days to ensure smooth passage for vessels through the strait. Speaking to reporters on Monday, President Trump had said the Strait of Hormuz was totally open.
8: The Pentagon is asking Congress for roughly $80 billion, mostly to cover the cost of the Iran war. President Trump pays a visit to Pennsylvania's Lehigh Valley today, making a stop at a Mack truck plant in the Allentown area, casting a spotlight on the U.S. economy and the critical role of American manufacturing. And politically, Pennsylvania is an important swing state. Watching Wall Street, the Dow currently down 139 points. The Nasdaq is off 320 points, and the S&P 66 points in the red. More on these stories at townhall.com.
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13: I'm Jessica Ettinger, CNBC. Wall Street poised for a pullback today. The tech rout is intensifying and gripping global stocks. Circuit breakers were triggered on the KOSPI. That's South Korea's big stock index, down 10% there. That's a mechanism that stops trading if the selling gets serious. Micron was down 9% this morning. It reports quarterly results after the closing bell this afternoon. SpaceX down again today for the fourth session in a row, wiping out more than $900 billion in market value, trading around its IPO opening price of about $150 a share. IBM shares a bright spot in the tech rout today after an upgrade by JP Morgan. U.S. crude oil back around $73 a barrel. The U.S. lifted more than 40 years of sanctions on Iranian oil. It can now trade in U.S. dollars, supplying Tehran with cash. Jessica Ettinger, CNBC.
14: 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I've been surfing here since I was a kid. 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

0: Hello, America. Welcome to the Glenn Beck program. It's election day in several states. New York is one of them. They got a full-fledged socialist that is running in New York. I wonder if the people of New York will reject her. Not. We'll get into this here in just a minute. And five stories I want you to look at from today's news. We'll do those in 60 seconds. First, let me tell you about Z Factor. You know, people always say, let me sleep on it. Nobody ever says, let me stay awake until 3 o'clock in the morning thinking about it. But that's what we all do. If it's important, we're not sleeping on it. We're lying awake. 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All right. I had a big change in my life when I sobered up. What a surprise. In case you don't know, I'm a recovering alcoholic. I screwed up my life, blah, blah, blah. And I was, woe for me. I've got all of these problems. And why does this stuff keep happening to me? I love that. I laugh at myself now because I was such an idiot. Why does this stuff always happen to me? Well, it's happening to you because that's life screaming at you, stop doing that. Okay? You're causing, in many cases, you're causing your own problems. Why do I always find a man that is abusive? I don't know, but there's something that is in you that is calling that up. Okay? Not always the case, but if it keeps happening to you, it's calling it up. You know, why do I keep finding all of these people? I keep finding all these people and they just keep breaking up with me. It probably is you. I know when they break up with you and they say it's not you. If they're all kind of saying the same kind of thing, it is you. It is you. Life screams at you sometimes. Okay? Stop doing that. So I'm looking at the news. I look at it every day and I think, what is the news screaming at us? What is the thing that we're like, okay, this is the universe saying, stop, America. Let me give you five stories and see if you can spot the thread here. Okay. Story one. Supreme Court this week decided to take up a gun case out of Washington, D.C. Man named Dante Carter. He was stopped by police. A lower appeals court had thrown it out, you know, said the stop was unlawful. Fine, courts do that. But listen to the part of the reasoning. The court leaned on the fact that Carter was, in their words, a black man in a heavily policed area. His race was folded into whether his Fourth Amendment rights had been violated. Two justices, Samuel Alito, Clarence Thomas, looked at that and said, wait a minute. You can't build a man's constitutional protection on the color of his skin, even when the results help him. You can't do that. They wanted the court to hear it precisely because the racial logic cut in a sympathetic direction. That's story number one. Hold on to that one. Now, story number two comes out of Texas. Democrat running for Senate, James Talrico. Talrico said of his own ability to understand the world that his imagination is limited by his own background and identity of being white and a male. Now, he offered this as some sort of humility, okay? Let's be generous. Take it as a man who says, I have blind spots. I just can't see everything. Okay, whatever. But notice the mechanism of the claim. The limit isn't experience or his reading or his choices. The limit is his category. the category of his race and his sex set that is putting the limit and the ceiling on what his mind can reach. Wow. I mean, just think about how racist that is. If I said, you know, Talrika, let's say he was African-American, and I said, you know, well, his imagination is limited because he's black. I mean, that's clearly racist, right? Okay. Story three. Joy Reid, talking about the 4th of July. She's not excited about it. What a surprise. She said, black Americans are not excited about the 4th of July, that to black America, Independence Day is Juneteenth. I guess there is a clear, honorable point buried in there, you know, when freedom actually arrived for whom, and, you know, let's not wave that away, but I'll bet you Joy Reid had no idea what Juneteenth was. Most Americans had no idea. Most black Americans had no idea what Juneteenth was until recently. But I don't want to argue this. I want you to look at the shape of the sentence here. She didn't say, I feel this way. She said, black people are not excited. Oh, okay. All right. So there's one holiday for one category and another holiday for another category. The nation's birthday has to be sorted by skin. Hold on to that. Let me give you story four. We're doing five stories. Let me give you story four. Across the ocean, Great Britain, teenager, Henry Nowak. He was murdered. You know it. It was the, you know, the guy stabbed him. The Brits now say it was example of two-tier policing. The accusation that the law comes down harder and softer depending on which group you belong to. Since then, a senior police chief, Greater Manchester's own top constable, came out and said the race guidance given to officers should be rewritten. That the social engineering language baked into how police are trained was feeding the perception that justice isn't blind. So a man inside the system is asking to take the category back out of policing. Hold that one closest to all. Let me give you the fifth story. Church in Virginia, historic, mostly white, congregation, generations ago, owned slaves. Its members took part in a black-led walking tour, a slave trail through Richmond, and confront and atone for that history. Now, examining our own history, honestly, that is absolutely not just acceptable, it is also commendable, okay? As a Christian, I think it's kind of required, but watch what's being atoned for, and by whom? Not the men who did it, because they're two centuries dead. The living are doing the penance for an inheritance of guilt. Guilt assigned by not anything they did, but by the group they were born into. Five stories. A gun case, Senate candidate, TV host, British murder, church walk. Left, right, American, foreign, legal, and religious. What's the thread here? Identity politics is the easy way, okay? You have Thomas and Alito blowing that apart. They're conservatives, and the racial logic in their case helped the defendant. A partisan would cheer for that outcome. So why did they refuse to? Why? Because the thread running through all five of these is not left or right. It's this. Every single one of them swaps the category for the person. Don't look at it as race. Look at it as categories. You cannot create categories over individuals. When the man becomes his race or his disability or whatever, over who he is as an individual, there's trouble on the horizon. The citizen who becomes his demographic before he becomes an American. The believer that inherits guilt by bloodline rather than by his own deeds. The mind has a ceiling that's set by their skin. In every single case, the individual has disappeared and the group steps forward to stand in its place. And that's why I dragged a Supreme Court dissent into the same room as a guilt trip church walk. Because Alito and Thomas are warning you about the principle and not the politics. The exact same logic that helps Dante Carter today is the logic that harms the next man tomorrow. Because once you agree that the category decides, you're no longer arguing whether to judge people by their group, because you've already lost that. You're only haggling over which groups get which treatment. So, to me, here is what the news is shouting to me today. Go back and read the worst chapters of human history. Every single chapter. The camps, the purges, the trail of tears, the massacres. Not one of them began with a monster announcing, "Hey, everybody, come on over here, I'm evil. Let's all be evil together." No, it began with a clerk or a teacher or a kindly reformer training ordinary people to stop seeing the man in front of them and start seeing the category he belongs to. Dehumanization is always step two. Step one, de-individualization. Quiet, bureaucratic, often dressed up as fairness, as repair, as safety, as justice long overdue. It never arrives wearing the face of cruelty. It arrives wearing the face of correction. And the single most radical thing the founders in this country ever did, the idea that took mankind thousands of years and gallons of blood to even reach, was the individual. One soul equal before the law, judged on what he did, not his tribe, not his father's sins, not his skin. That idea is the American firewall. It is the entire firewall. And right now, we're prying bricks out of it from five different directions. Five different directions, five stories today. I didn't reach back over weeks. Those are today's headlines. One brick at a time, taking that out of our firewall. And each of us certain that our brick was the unfair one. And we are always, always astonished when the wall comes down and the rubble looks exactly like the thing we swore we would never build again. So here's the lesson, the one that history is writing on the chalkboard and screaming at me because the class keeps failing the test. Category is the first step toward the camp every time. And you either train yourself to see the person, the one, the soul, the man with a name, or you will eventually relearn the hard way in the dark why your grandfathers bled to make you stop seeing the group. So today, see the person. It's that simple. And it's that hard. But it's the whole ballgame. Back in just a minute.
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0: So we have this unique way of disagreeing about everything. The reflecting pool is driving me out of my mind. We argue about absolutely everything. And part of that is a good thing. It's a byproduct of liberty. You know, we love to debate, okay? I have a right. Yeah, okay, I got it. That's why it is so shocking to me that there is one amendment in our Bill of Rights that we have never thought about. No quibble. I can't find anyone making a case against it. Like, you know, this shouldn't be a right. I'm not. Do you know which one it is? We've never argued about it. I call it the invisible number three, the Third Amendment. Not one single Supreme Court debate on it. We're all pretty cool with not letting the government quarter soldiers in our homes without our permission. Okay? But we should not forget about it. Even though we don't argue about it, we shouldn't forget about it because, you know, quartering of the soldiers, that was one of the beefs that the government, you know, that the people had with the government of Great Britain.

They were just sending people in and just saying, go find something. Just go live in their house. You'll find something on them. I mean, it was really bad. It was really bad. But when we put that in there, we think no quartering ever. No, no, no. That's not what that amendment says. You can quarter soldiers. You just have to vote on it. You have to pass a law about it. So what are the conditions where the government could say, yeah, you've got to have some people stay at your house? Because the Constitution is clear. All they have to do is pass a law, and they can make people stay in your house. Did you know that? So we've put together, can we play just a little bit of the song behind me as I'm talking about this? This is a third song. It's about the forgotten number three. You have it?

0: So this is part of the Summer of 250, and it's the Quiet Number 3. And you get with each amendment song and each amendment, you get something you can go over with your family. And this one is kind of actually fun because we're asking you to have the conversation with your family. And there's no right answer on this. No wrong answer on this either. What would have to happen? Make a case to quarter soldier. Make a case that the government can say, yep, they're going to stay in your house. What could possibly happen where that law could be passed? Kind of a fun exercise you could do in your car or whatever with your kids as you're traveling this summer. But get the whole understanding of the entire Bill of Rights, because a lot of people don't even know what number three is. A lot of people don't know what the Fourth Amendment is. I mean, do you know the amendments? Do you? Because I barely did. And I started doing, you know, this exercise about 8 months ago to try to get this ready for you this summer. And I learned a lot. You can't defend the things that you don't understand. So Quiet Number 3 in the study guide with the lessons, the stories, the activities for all ages is out now at torch250.com. Torch250.com. If you're already a subscriber, you'll get it, you know, with your subscription. It's already there on the website, or if, you know, use the app, it's much better. But anyway, get your kids thinking about the principles of this country. It's the Summer of 250, and it's torch250.com. If we want another 250 years, we got to do some things to remind our kids what they're fighting for. Do we still have the OnlyFans thing that we played yesterday? There's a clip from this podcast.
1: I can stall, because I was going to say, I felt like an OnlyFans model learning about Quiet Number 3. So, but now that I've read it, I feel smarter than an OnlyFans model. And you will, too.
0: Well, yeah, you were never an OnlyFans model. Here, play it.
2: What country did the United States gain its independence from?
3: Europe.
0: Oh, boy.
3: I can't.
2: Who was the first president of the USA?
3: He had a top hat. Yeah.
0: Oh, my gosh. Okay, stop. It only goes downhill from there. It really only goes downhill. Don't let your kids be like that. Don't be like that yourself. Know what you're trying to defend. Know your history. And there's all kinds of ways that we make it really fun to learn history as a family, as an individual, or as a kid. Just go to torch250.com. By the way, Torchy, the insider, asked that we give them all of the lyrics to the songs. So we listened. It's up there now. All the lyrics for all the songs are up there. And each week we release a lesson plan and a new song for all 10 amendments. We're up to amendment number 3, the Quiet Number 3, at torch250.com. More in a minute.
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Ah, glad you're here. Thank you so much. I hope you don't mind. I'm fascinated by our 250th. I remember when I was a kid and it was the bicentennial, and I remember thinking 250 years. I'll be dead by then. What do I? You know, when you're a kid, you just think like, by 30 I'll be dead, because 30 is really old. But here we are at the 250th anniversary, and I'm fascinated at how we are not really celebrating it this time around. The bicentennial was everywhere. And, you know, we were proud of it, and we're not. And I think it's because we've lost our stories. And I'm looking for stories to tell you every day, you know, this month, and try to get you a little interested in American history. And not the names and the dates and all of that, because that doesn't matter. It's the stories. And I found a story yesterday that happened 250 years ago this week. So it was right before we signed the Declaration of Independence. I didn't even know we were at war. Did you know we were at war before we declared our independence? they had already sent ships over. We were already at war. We were fighting them. Okay? And so it was like, you know, why might as well? We might as well. But the ships were in our harbors. The British ships were in our harbors. And I found a story that I just... Wait until you hear the end of this story. Who are we, really? Okay? Who are we? We are people that, when the experts have written us off, we are the ones that just keep standing. Now, maybe it's because we're too dumb. I don't know. But what created us is that we don't run from things. We run towards the trouble, not away from the problem. And then we are like, we can solve it. And then, you know, when we can't really solve it, somehow or another, a miracle always saves us. Okay. So let me take you to a sandbar. It's June this week, 1776. And you are standing on a low, hot, mosquito bitten island in the mouth of the Charleston Harbor. There's a fort here. And I'm being very, very generous when I say it's a fort. It's a square pen of palmetto logs. They're 16 feet apart, packed in between with sands. Two walls are finished, okay? The back of it is open, you know, entirely. It's half built. It's the kind of thing that if you, you know, you saw that on your own property and somebody came by, you'd be like, yeah, that was a project I meant to get to and I never really did it. Okay. Out past the bar, coming for it, is the most powerful navy in the history of the world. Nine British warships, hundreds of guns, and on board is a guy named Sir Peter Parker. You'll remember that name because he's Spider-Man in a white wig, okay? Peter Parker has crossed the ocean to put down a rebellion, and behind him, a few thousand redcoats, and their spider senses are tingly, okay? General Henry

waiting to come ashore and finish whatever the cannons would start, because they're just going to blow everything up, okay? They've done the math. Everybody's done the math. And the math says, oh, that little pen of logs, yeah, that'll be gone in about 10 minutes, okay? And Charleston will be gone by supper time. So the American general in charge of the whole Southern theater agreed. Charles Lee was his name. He wrote out, he looked at the thing, he said, that's your defense? These two little walls of logs? Are you kidding me? This is a slaughter pen. He's like, get out of there. Get out. They'll knock it down within a half an hour, abandon the place, pull everybody out. Okay? But that's not the American way. He's like, don't die for a sandcastle. But the colonel inside that sandcastle, he's a planter. William, I think his name is Moultrie. He's not famous. Not a man you've ever heard of. But you've seen the result of what he did in a couple of ways. So what did he do? He didn't give a big speech or anything. He just declined to leave. He was like, nah, we're going to stay. He had about 435 men, some South Carolina regulars, out on the far end of the island. Men were dug alongside 30 native warriors. And the fort had been, you know, raised in part by the hand of enslaved Africans who hauled and stacked the logs in the heat. They were there as well. The whole thing improvised. I mean, it's an unfinished collection of human beings that are not somebody that's going to stand up, okay? And they decide to stand on a position the smartest man in the army had already said, get the hell away from that thing. Now, here's the thing that nobody knew. Not Parker, not Clinton. I don't even think Moultrie knew this, okay? Palmetto, it's not oak. When you fire a 32-pound iron ball at an oak wall, what happens? We've seen this in all of the movies and everything else that ever show us fort getting attacked. The wood splinters, and it becomes shrapnel, and it kills all the people behind it, and that's how a fort dies, and it dies quickly. But palmetto is soft. It's spongy. So the British, they open up the fire that morning, and they're expecting 20 minutes. We'll be on the shore in about 30 minutes, okay? And they hit it with everything. I mean, thunder that you could feel in your chest across the water. And the cannonballs hit those palmetto logs, and the logs just take it. The whole wall, it was like jello. It would just quiver and swallow the ball and then hold. And the shot sunk into the sponge and then just stopped. 9 or 10 hours, the greatest Navy on earth hammered the half-finished pen of logs, and the pen wouldn't break. The sandcastle was standing. It was crazy. It's crazy. The men inside were doing something, you know, with their cannons that the British, they weren't expecting this. Okay, they expected that to be over in 20 minutes. But those palmetto logs held, and so they had time to aim slowly and carefully. They were low on powder. They couldn't waste a single shot, so every ball that they sent back had to go into the ship. So they needed patience, and it was almost cruel. The fort that was supposed to die in half an hour, 10 hours in, was tearing the fleet apart. And then came the moment where we make statues of these people. A British round caught the flagstaff and cut it clean. The flag was Moultrie's own design. It was one of the first flags that we had for the Revolution. It was blue, and it had a white crescent up at the top corner. And when the staff was cut, it fell down. Now, I didn't know this, but, you know, if a flag falls in a fort, the men firing on that flag, they immediately look at that and go, they've surrendered, okay? When it falls to the ground, that's what happens, okay? Flag going down means that. Surrender. It's over. A sergeant named William Jasper, he looks out at the fallen flag laying out there in the killing ground, outside of the walls. Okay? He didn't think about the math either. He climbed up onto the rampart, full view of every gun in the British fleet. He jumped down outside of the wall. He walks out in the open. He picks that blue flag up off the sand. And because the staff was gone, he tied the flag to the rammer of a cannon.
You know, it's a sponge on a pole, and he climbed back up and he planted the flag back up on the wall. He held it up so every ship out there would understand.

0: understand. The answer is still no. No. No. We're not moving. They started in the morning. It's now nightfall. It's in the summer. It's been a long day. The fleet pulls back because they're bleeding. They're hemorrhaging. They're beaten. It was the very first time that in war, Americans stood toe-to-toe with the Royal Navy and won. And it happened 6 days before the Declaration of Independence was even signed. Governor of South Carolina took the sword off his own belt and gave it to Sergeant Jasper. And that tree became kind of important. They didn't build a statue of this. That's the South Carolina flag. It has the crescent moon up at the top. I'm sorry, South Carolina, for just discovering this. You're all rolling your eyes going, yeah, hello, dummy. Most Americans don't know this. That's why the palmetto tree is on that flag. That unimpressive spongy wood that everybody overlooked goes on a South Carolina flag, still flying today. The state made an emblem out of the thing the enemy underestimated. So why is this story important today? Every wise voice has told these people the position was indefensible. Abandoned. Get out of there. Be reasonable. Cut your losses. Had they listened to the smart money, Charleston falls, the South open up, and the whole story of America bends in a completely different direction. The Republic has always been the half-finished fort that experts have always written off. Right now, somebody is doing the math on you. You, in your own life, or on your town, or on your faith, on the whole idea of self-government. There are millions of people now saying it's a sandcastle. It's naive. It won't hold. The forces against it are just too big, too modern, too sophisticated. Be reasonable. Walk away. Don't walk away. Don't walk away. Be palmetto. The soft wood that takes the blow and doesn't splinter. It's like Jell-O. I'm built for this. And when the flag goes down, and it will go down, some days it goes all the way down into the sand. Be the one willing to climb over the wall in front of everything and put it back up. On any pole you can find, put it back up. We keep the Republic by holding the ground that clever men have already surrendered. We're seeing it saved by miracles now and by people standing up and doing the right thing. They had already surrendered this nation to the global elites. Somebody climbed over the wall, picked the flag back up and said, not today, Satan, not today. Back in a minute. 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

You know, Jason and I were just talking during the break with the insiders about gas prices coming down. They're not here in Idaho. They're still up over $4.50, and that's ridiculous, and it's got to stop. It's got to stop. Now, gas, oil, you know, when oil was, you know, went from $80 a barrel to $120 overnight, we felt it at the gas pump that day. Now it's in the 70s and 80s. It's back down to where it was when we had $3 a gallon gas. And somehow or another, the prices, you know, in some parts of the country, the prices just aren't coming down. Why is that? Why is that? I'd like to know. I mean, I know you had to make your money because of what was in the ground. So I have no problem. I have no problem with that. But how long does that last? How long before all that gas is gone? And how come you raise the price when you didn't bring the new tanker in? You raised the price as the price of oil was going up. So you made all that money. Shouldn't it be the other way now? The gas, oil prices are coming down? Because oil prices are falling. Donald Trump just tweeted that...

0: that, what was it, 19 million barrels came out of the Strait of Hormuz yesterday. It's a record. It's a record. Why is my gas still so high? I'd like to know. And I don't want your bullcrap answer either. I really am tired of your bullcrap answer. You can, you have to explain why they went up when you still had gas in the ground that you had paid a low price for. Why did the price go up? You explain that to me, then you can explain why it won't come down now when the price of gas. Why am I paying the gas price for the future and I'm not paying the future gas price now? I don't understand that. Who's making money on this? It's despicable. It really is. Aren't we all in this together? Do you have to gouge our eyes out every single time? And it's not the local gas station's fault. I mean, it might be sometimes, but it's usually not the local gas station's fault. It's the oil companies. And, you know, stop treating us like we're imbeciles. Why does everybody insist on, it's like Apple with the damn short cords. Why do you insist on making us hate you every time I try to go plug my Apple product in? Because I hate you every time. Every time there's a short cord, I'm like, nope, couldn't make it. Couldn't make it a normal length. Could we, Apple? I mean, I have that argument in my head every time. Couldn't do it the normal length, could you, Apple? It's the same thing that's happening to you oil companies. And you're not enemies of the people. You provide a great service. You power the world. You make our heat and air conditioning and our cars work, and it's great. Can you stop making us hate you, please? Jeez. I don't understand it. What is the price of gasoline now in Texas? Jason?
1: It's like right at $3. And some gas stations have gone down below. I know. I'm looking at the insiders now. They're all posting their gas prices across the country. And it seems like the norm is $3.50 and above. At $3.50, Texans
0: it's
1: are like,
0: $4.55.
1: Nope.
0: $4.55 in Idaho.
1: No, that's...
0: But Ricky, what are you paying?
2: Oh, we are coming down. Like, we're in the mid-threes. Right now in South Florida, and South Florida is typically more expensive than Central and North Florida.
3: Mid threes.
0: I had to drive. I drove 6 hours down almost to Vegas, and then back. And I didn't pay under $4.30 a gallon anywhere. Just 2 days ago. I mean, I think we're getting ripped off here, just a little bit. I think we're getting ripped off. But anyway, it is coming down. There is relief coming at the pump. Not you, California. I'm sorry. I didn't mean to include you. There's no relief coming for you. But everywhere else, relief is coming.

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7: Breaking news this hour from Town Hall. I'm Rich Thomason. He went to Switzerland to launch U.S. negotiations with Iran. Vice President Vance says the talks got off to a good start and will continue, even though he is now back home in the U.S.
8: We left a lot of our team. The Iranians left a lot of their team at the resort there to keep on working at. So all in all, a very productive 36 hours. We're going to have to keep working.
7: Among other things, Iran agrees to allow international nuclear inspectors back into the country. Those inspectors would work in accordance with guidelines laid out by the U.S. Many years ago, the Iranians kicked all inspectors out of the country. The Treasury Department now allowing the Iranians to sell oil on the international market, that for a period of 2 months. Most of the $80 billion the Trump administration is seeking from Congress would pay for the cost of the Iran war. Following Senate action, the House could take a vote today on legislation aimed at helping more people live the American dream.
9: The U.S. Senate has passed a bipartisan housing bill that aims to bring down home prices and increase supply.
10: On this vote, the yeas are 85 and the nays are 5. The motion to concur is agreed to.
9: The vote represents one of the most sweeping efforts in recent decades to reduce federal regulations for housing and expand local control. The legislation bans corporate investors from buying single-family homes. The House is expected to give the bill final approval later this week and send it to President Donald Trump, who has signaled his support. I'm Lisa Dwyer.
7: The heat, intense heat, is on in France and some other European countries. They're in the grip of a punishing, potentially deadly heat wave. It is expected to persist at least through Friday. Wall Street managing to take back some of what it lost at the opening bell this morning. The Dow is now up 59 points, but the NASDAQ is 377 points lower. More on these stories, townhall.com.
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America. Welcome to the Glenn Beck Program. It's Tuesday. There's a lot to cover in the news. We have we now have from U.S. Intel, what a surprise, this has just been released, proving the coronavirus research in China, even as Fauci was denying. I think they need to bring him in front of Congress again. You just need to ask him, you know, just like you to testify. Is what you said to Congress true, yes or no? They can't do anything about it unless he lies again. But he'll be forced to say, no, I wasn't telling you the truth. Whatever. So at least we'd be on record. He'd have to admit that he lied. And I would guess you could get him into more lies because he's too arrogant to tell you the full truth. He's just too arrogant. And then he'd finally go to jail, and I think that should be done. Also, the asylum seeker who made the craziest claim on why he wasn't the rapist of this woman. Wait until you hear this story. It is, I mean, you think you've heard nuts things before? Nah, you haven't even scratched the surface. We have more nuts for you than you can possibly imagine. We'll get to that. Also, Donald Trump is thinking about raising the price of admission. You know, if you want to come in and you want to be a citizen, well, it's going to cost you a little bit more. Good. I say raise it to $1 trillion. Whatever it takes. Just stop all of this. Stop this until we have it under control. When we have it under control, then fine.

0: But, you know, admission here should not be free. It shouldn't be free. All right. More in just a second. We have Tim Barton coming in with us. He has just written with his father, David Barton, a new book about the 56 signers. I've been reading about the signers. I have not read this book yet. I have to get it. But I've been reading about some of the signers, and I am learning so much. These guys were incredible. He's got the receipts on it. So we're going to talk to him on this here in just a second. First, let me talk to you about Chapter. One of the strangest things about getting older is that life gets more complicated. Right about the time you were hoping it would get simpler. You know, when you're young, you expect confusion. It's pretty much par for the course. I mean, you're still just figuring things out. The very beginning of building a career and starting a family, you make mistakes. You know, all the fun stuff. Believe me, you will look back on it as fun. But there comes a point where you're like, okay, I've been doing this now. Things should get easier, right? Then somebody hands you a stack of Medicare options, and you're comparing plans and network coverage and prescriptions and costs and trying to figure out which choice actually makes sense for your life. You're like, can somebody make this easy? Yes, Chapter did. And the reason why they did it is because the guy who started it, his parents got screwed by somebody saying, no, I'm doing all of the comparisons for you. He was only there making money, okay? Most of these guys are only making money because they go with the plans that pay them the most. And most of them can't compare all of the plans. Chapter can. They have it now. They have the system that can compare everything. They listen to you, and they find the one that's right for you. I want you to go to Chapter. Go to Chapter right now. The address is, it's a free call at #250. #250. Say the keyword Chapter. #250, keyword Chapter. See, they already made that easy. Tim, my man, how are you?
1: I'm good, Glenn. How are you?
0: I am great. I'm excited to read the book about the 56 founders. It's called Lives, Fortunes, and Sacred Honor. How long have you guys been working on this? How many books? You're writing like 400 books. How long did you write this one?
1: In fairness, this is one we've been writing for 20 years because we've been studying, I mean, maybe even 30 or 40, right? We've been studying these guys forever. You and my dad for 20 years have been studying and telling their stories. And we finally said that this seems like the optimal time, for people who are talking about the 250, like, hey guys, let's have a place we can go back and not just have a general conceptual understanding where you and my dad, again, for like 20 plus years have been working on helping Americans understand this, but have a place where instead of just learning the general story of them, let's get some specific details. And so this has been a labor of love, really, for the entire time my dad's been doing this, for the entire time I've been with him. But we focused on this probably for 8 or 9 months hard, trying to get all the stories lined up and writing and getting it ready to come out this summer.
0: That's great. I have to tell you, Paul Harvey wrote a book on the 56 signers, and it was a very thin book. It wasn't like what you've just done. Tell me what you found that surprised even you, that you're going through and you're like, people have got to know about this guy.
1: So some of the stories, some of the guys we already had a general understanding of, but then when you do a deeper dive, you're like, this guy's even more impressive than we realized. And Glenn, we talk about it all the time. Like, it blows up all of the narratives we think. Like, you know, John Witherspoon, who was the president of what became Princeton University, trained more founding fathers than any other individual. We know that he was a pastor, but when you start looking into the fact, so he was a Presbyterian revivalist preacher from Scotland, and you start studying some of his background, you're like, this was far more of a fired up Christian pastor than even maybe a general surface understanding would give you. You look at guys, stories that might be more surprising, that actually, one of the ones that got me, William Whipple, a signer of the Declaration, his father was a merchant trader and so had lots of trade ships, which is not surprising. And his family actually engaged, one of the things they did was engage in the slave trade. And of like the 100-something voyages he took, it was like 12 or 13 voyages that had, they transported slaves. So it's not the majority of what they did, but he grew up in a family that literally they were slave traders. And he becomes a guy who his father gives him a slave. He goes to fight in the American Revolution. He signs a declaration. He becomes then a soldier in the Revolution. He took the slave his dad gave him, but he's an abolitionist. And he's like, this is dumb. And at one point he was talking that the individual that was a slave is known as Prince Whipple. Now, Prince was not an uncommon term for a lot of slaves back then, and the last name was often the last name of whoever the slave master was. But he tells

0: Prince, he says, Prince, we must be men of courage and stand our ground. And Prince tells William, he says, I would be a lot more courageous and I'd stand my ground a lot better if I had freedom. And William says, you're right. Well, then you're free. And literally on the spot says, you are free. Please continue to fight with me. And Prince fights for the rest of the revolution. When the revolution is over, he gets the official certificate that he gets his freedom. William closes the family slave trade business. So you have a kid who grows up in a family business where they are slave traders. He becomes an abolitionist, frees his slaves, stops the slave trade for the family. And again, like, you start reading these stories and you're like, not only are these guys a lot different than we realize, there's so much more honorable. One of my favorite stories, Thomas Nelson Jr. was a signer of the Declaration from Virginia. He and George Washington were really good friends. And there's actually some really fun letters from George Washington to Thomas Nelson Jr. about how God's hand was all over what they were doing in the American Revolution. God showed up time and time again to save the military. But Thomas Nelson Jr. is a commanding officer at Yorktown, the last major battle of the Revolution. And Thomas Nelson Jr. was also a very wealthy guy. But he used all of his wealth to fund the military and the endeavors of what the Continental Congress was trying to do. So he gave it all for the cause of liberty. But because he's a wealthy guy, he was in Yorktown. He leaves Yorktown to be part of the military. The British have taken over Yorktown. And he had the nicest house in Yorktown. So the officers make that the place where they're going to stay. And as the men surround Yorktown, the Continental Army, Yorktown is under siege. He's with an artillery unit and they're firing cannonballs into Yorktown and they're driving the British back. And he realizes they fired on every house except mine. And that's literally where the British officers are. So he goes to the guys firing the cannon and says, why aren't you firing in my house? And they said, sir, we know, like, who's paying our check, right? Like, we know who you are. There's no way we would fire in your house. And so the old historic accounts, they said that he pulled out his checkbook and he says, I will give a 5-pound guinea like this. I will give money for every man that the first man that hits it with a cannonball, he gets the first one. But then every cannonball after that, I will literally pay every man. Well, to this day, his house still stands in Virginia, which is amazing. People can literally go to Yorktown and see it. And there are cannonballs in the side of his house to this day that record says he literally was paying the men to fire on his own house to drive the British officers back. And Glenn, these are the stories that when you read them, you're like, these guys are amazing. It's so fun stories.
1: How many of them were wealthy and died poor because of this?
0: So I would say that the percentage is small, but I would say probably there were probably 10 or 12 or 15. And right, I mean, obviously wealth, there's different standards.
1: Out of 56. Yeah, sure.
0: But when you talk about wealthy guys, they're John Hancock, very wealthy guy. Thomas Nelson Jr., wealthy. Charles Carroll, there were some very wealthy individuals, but it was not the majority of them. And you do have a great disparity from like the John Hancock. One of John Hancock's best friends and running buddies was Sam Adams. Sam Adams is the poorest of all those guys. And yeah, you know the story. But right, Sam Adams, growing up at 14, goes to Harvard. He graduates when he's 18. His dad wants him to be a lawyer. Mom wants him to go into business. His dad gives him a loan because he decides Sam is going to go into business. And Sam fails. Lost all that money. The dad dies, leaves Sam's the business. Sam runs a business in the ground. They go bankrupt. Sam has to find another job, becomes a tax collector, which is super funny to think about. Sam gets fired from being a tax collector because he refused to take in all the taxes that were demanded. Because he would go to people's houses and he's like, wait, you owe how much? That's crazy. Give me like half of that. And so literally Boston is going in debt because Sam Adams is not collecting enough taxes. But I say this because as you get to like the stamp back tax, Sam doesn't even like really look for another job. He's so fired up for the Patriot cause. So he spends all of his time trying to rally other Americans. And by the time the Continental Congress comes around, Sam's been doing this for more than a decade. And his people say, that's the guy we want to represent us. He understands this the best. He's been writing all these essays, making these speeches. He started the Sons of Liberty. This is the guy we want. But they were embarrassed of the way he looked because he only had one suit and it had holes in it. He had one pair of stockings with holes in it. And so the town took up a collection. One man brought in a tailor that made him a tailored suit. One man bought him six new pairs of

0: stockings. One man bought him a wig. Somebody wrote to John Adams and said, hey, will you loan him a horse? Because we don't want him to have to walk all the way to Philadelphia. So literally, Sam Adams is going because he's this incredible voice, but he's also incredibly poor because not only was he a failed businessman, he spent all of his time trying to rally patriots. And so when you look at the disparity of like a John Hancock, who's this uber wealthy guy, to a Sam Adams, you had people from all walks of life coming together. Some that had been doctors or teachers, some that were farmers, some that were like a Sam Adams, just a patriotic voice, some like a John Hancock, very wealthy. But it was all people who understood the vision. And then when they signed their names on the line, I mean, the reason we chose Lives, Fortunes, and Sacred Honors is there is not a single person that signed the Declaration of Independence that did not pay to some extent with their life, their fortune, or their sacred honor.
1: Tim, I was reading up on doing something later this week on Caesar Rodney. And he's the guy who had to break the tie. Mm-hmm. For Delaware, and so he they've told him, you know, you got to get here, we vote tomorrow, and you got to be there. And it was like a 3-day normal ride. He rides hard all night in the rain, etc., etc. Mm-hmm. What I didn't know about him was that he was so riddled with face cancer, mm-hmm. that I think it was John Adams who said, not in a joking way, his face was like the size of an apple. He said it was so distorted and so rotted away. By the time he was riding all night, the doctor's like, don't, you'll die, you'll die, you'll die, don't do this. And he wore a veil most of his time because I didn't know that about him. That's suffering beyond.
0: Everything you're saying is correct. It's also something that like, even though they're founding fathers, there were times that people noted that because of the rotting flesh on his face, it also smelled terrible. And so he was so dedicated to be there because he believed in the cause, but he had to keep it covered because it was unsightly and then it smelled bad. But these were people, to your point, who literally were like, I don't care what it costs me. I care that we are doing something for the rising generation, for our kids, for our grandkids. There's a really, really great letter from John Adams to Abigail in 1777. Where as he's a diplomat, at this point, he's already signed the declaration. He's a diplomat over in Europe and he's frustrated. And John Adams was dramatic at times. So this is not like super unusual, which we also cover some of these stories, in the John Adams bio in this book. But John Adams writes Abigail. He's so frustrated. He says, Abigail, I don't think people even fully appreciate that. They don't understand what we're doing. They don't fully appreciate what we're doing. He said, I wish I could just gather all of the kids around, like all of the college students, and I wish I could just tell them something. And here's what he said he wanted to tell them. He said, posterity, you will never know how much it costs this present generation to preserve your freedom. I hope you make a good use of it. If you do not, I shall repent in heaven that I ever took half the pains I did to earn it. And this is the sentiment that I would say, even looking back today, most Americans, because we don't know their story, we have no idea the cost that was actually paid for us to be able to be free. And so, Glenn, this is something that we've been for years advocating for people. Go back and learn the story. And honestly, we didn't feel like maybe there was the best resources out there to do it. And so we said, look, and kind of like the wall builders fashion, we want to be the storytellers. Let's tell the story of these guys where we talk about some of their faith, their family, their accomplishments, even some of their positions for the abolition movement or for some of them that actually maintained that slavery position. We tell the good, the bad, and the ugly. But we think every American needs to understand, especially on the 250th, who these men were and the sacrifices they actually made for independence.
1: Tim, as always, good to talk to you. The name of the book is Lives, Fortunes, and Sacred Honor. It comes out today. I can't recommend it highly enough. I mean, these guys have looked at the documents and taken the actual letters from the founder. This is not scholarly people coming back, you know, 200 years later and saying, I think what they meant. They take the actual documents from the time. It is accurate, it is great, and they're both really good storytellers. Lives, Fortunes, and Sacred Honor. Tim Barton, say hi to your dad. We'll talk to you again. Thanks.
0: Sounds great. Thanks, Glenn.
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0: 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Tomorrow, don't miss the next episode of the American Story podcast. It's episode 11, Mapping America's Future. It's Lewis and Clark and the Louisiana Purchase. The episode picks up with Thomas Jefferson. He's president, now faced with an opportunity to potentially double the size of the United States. It's the Louisiana Purchase. Most Americans don't even begin to understand the chain of events that led to the largest land deal in history. It also tells the story of Lewis and Clark and their amazing 8,000-mile voyage. I mean, these guys went off. They didn't know where they were going. They had no idea. And they wanted to get all the way to the West Coast. It is a story of ambition, survival, discovery, and complicated growth of the continental nation. Summer of 250, travel season. Perfect time to experience this kind of series. If you've already gone through the 15 or where are we up to 11 episodes at Torch 250, if you've already gone through the 11, we also have the first two chapters of Chasing Embers. Another, this one's a dystopian fiction, but it's all based on a country, America, that lost its way. It went into big tech, kind of took over, corporations took over, suppressed all the history. History has been erased. These people don't know who they are anymore. And there are some rebels that are trying to piece history back together and figure out who they actually were at one time. And it's a great young adult fiction novel that I wrote a couple of years ago. It was a New York Times bestseller. And now it is a great audiobook you don't want to miss. That is also up. The first two chapters are up at Torch 250. Just become a Torch member and support the efforts that we're doing now. I'm going to be in Washington, D.C., what, next week? Gosh, there's one day I'm giving three speeches in one day, three different organizations. We're going to be on the Mall. 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We're everywhere, and we would love to see you, and we'd love to help you teach your children and your grandchildren American history the way it truly is and a way that they'll enjoy learning it. 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

0: Besides, you sick freak. Welcome to the Glenn Beck program. You know, I can't believe it's taken me almost the entire show before I could get to the real issue of the reflecting pool. Good God almighty. I think I'm going to lose my mind. What is wrong with these people? Seriously, what is wrong with these people? How many times, can you look this up, Ricky? I think Obama worked on the reflecting pool, and I think Biden also did. And it's not been repaired correctly. Right? Is that right, Ricky?
1: Look that up.
0: And it's, look it up for me. When's the last time they did any kind of improvements to the reflecting pool? And it's my understanding that they have worked on this and worked on this and worked on it and never get it right. So Donald Trump gets it, you know, and he's trying to repair it. I'm not saying that they got it right. I don't know exactly what's going on with the reflecting pool. I know the surface is coming up, but I know some vandals got in there. People were picketing for the algae. I mean, they're for the algae destroying the reflecting pool. What is wrong with you? And by the way, if it's a reflecting pool or algae, I go with the reflecting pool. If it's Kamala Harris or algae, I vote for algae. Maybe that's just me. Here's Donald Trump talking about how vandals slit the reflecting pool. Listen to this.
2: We had vandalism. Vandals. You know, we have 290, 300 foot slit right through it. Probably a box cutter or a knife of some kind. Or we had people lifting up the basic, some of the, but it's not a lot of damage, but we'll probably have to let the water out and refix it. They went in there with a knife. I was just told by the people over at Parks, they have five people are arrested and five people are under investigation right now.
0: I'd like to see, I mean, the one thing I don't like about this is there was a no-bid contract to fix this. But, you know, Donald Trump is a builder. He knows how to fix, and it's my understanding that he was also on the phone with the construction workers, like at 4 o'clock in the morning, saying, are you doing this? Are you doing this? So the guy was on it, and, you know, he knows how to build a pool. But I can't take, everything is about, why do they make everything about Donald Trump? Everything. I swear to you, if the Democrats win the White House, they will dig those flagpoles up and they will take those flagpoles down. They will never build the East Wing back, the ballroom. They'll never build it. At least they will build it to look entirely different than what he did. I mean, there's nothing this guy can do that is right for them. They have to destroy.

0: destroy everything. It's really a sickness. It's really a sickness. Do you have that answer for me, Ricky?
1: Yes. Reagan tried to fix it throughout the 80s, and by 86, the structural system was still failing, and Obama, over a two-year period, tried to do significant intervention. And I think it's important to note that it costs

0: far down. You know, they're actually talking. I think it was Joy Behar on The View that said, was it Joy? That said that people should sue Donald Trump and the federal government because that's a national landmark. And how dare him go in there and do stuff to it? You're kidding me, right? You're kidding me. It needed repair. I swear to you, these people would rather have all of our monuments dirty and urinated on and everything else other than Donald Trump being able to fix it. Look at the two pictures we have side by side. One is a blue reflecting pool. One is a green reflecting pool. The green one is because of algae. Okay? It's dirty. Have you been there? It's awful. The blue one is because it's clean and it's reflecting the surface on the bottom. Water is supposed to look blue when it's clear outside. You know, when it's cloudy, it looks different. But when it's clear, it reflects the sky. That's why you put the blue there. My gosh. And these people, I actually heard interviews with people who said, green looks better. No, it doesn't. That's a Rorschach test. It really is. That's a test. You should hold those two up and, you know, assuming you know who Donald Trump is and you say the green looks better, that's a sign you need some medication. You need some medication or you need just a nap. Get a nap in. Okay. You've made everything into this Trump derangement, syndrome. And by the way, and it is feeding off of some of the most radical people. Look, Joy Reid from MSNBC, she's never been straight in the head, okay? She's always been a radical anti-American. But now this is spreading into mainstream society. Here's what she said, cut four. Here's what she says about the 4th of July.
1: There's a duality to 4th of July that is hard to reconcile if you think about it too much. It's like indigenous people on Thanksgiving. Like, they're like, yeah, but, you know, y'all are celebrating that, but this is actually our Nakba. Okay, you're celebrating the destruction of all of our lands, and y'all think all we did was give you corn. So they're like, you know, it's not cute to us, but so y'all go ahead and celebrate your Thanksgiving. We're not giving thanks, okay? And the black people feel that way about 4th of July. Whereas Juneteenth, to me, is the real thing that 4th of July is, because we really were not a democracy until we ended slavery.
0: No, we were a democracy. You're such an idiot. You don't even know what you're saying. You weren't free until Juneteenth in Texas. You were actually free, but it was the South and the racist that kept it from you. Until Juneteenth, until a Union soldier came in because of Abraham Lincoln, which you don't want to even talk about. Abraham Lincoln said, Emancipation Proclamation, and then the war is over. And it was Juneteenth that they finally told the slaves in Texas, the war is over, you're free. But I bet you, Joy, that you don't know about one of the best friends of Abraham Lincoln. You know, one of his best friends was Frederick Douglass, which brings me to Frederick Douglass then to say, did you know that Frederick Douglass once hated the Declaration of Independence and the Constitution? He felt like you did. Then he read it. I recommend it. Then he read it and he realized, wait a minute, this is not an instrument of oppression. This is the greatest slave-ending document of all time. The same conclusion that Martin Luther King came to. Black people were not free until the Civil War. And it's the first time in history white people fought for the freedom of black people and got slaughtered. Slaughtered. And I know my family's fought for the North. They fought for the North, not for the South. They fought for freedom. I don't understand why I'm an enemy. I don't understand why my family has anything to repent for. We fought for the North. And by the way, you can't hold people responsible. I mean, it just goes now into theology. What kind

kind of collective God do you serve where you're not judged for the mistakes that you made as an individual? How, what kind of lousy ass God is that? Where he's like, you know what? I know you didn't have anything to do with it, but 75 years before you were born, one of your ancestors mouthed off to me, and I'm still a little pissed off about it. What? I had nothing to do with that. What kind of God judges you as a collective or for the sins of people you didn't even know? God doesn't judge me for what my children do, I hope. I mean, unless I'm personally responsible because I dropped the ball on a few things, which, Lord, just hear me out on this. But anyway, that's not God. That's not God. 4th of July, yes, black people were not included. But do you know, Joy, that the three turning points, the Revolutionary War really started with the death of a black man. Okay? Crispus Atticus. I can't remember. Crispus, that guy. Kentucky Fried Chicken, I think, is extra Crispus Atticus. Anyway, so he died at the Boston Massacre. Black man. It was Prince Whipple that actually we were just talking about, that actually in the middle of the war saved us from being completely annihilated because of his bravery. He steps up and he shoots the commanding officer, which takes the British by surprise, and they scatter for a minute, gives us a chance to escape. So a black man saved the revolution. And then it was a black man that ended the revolution because he was a spy for George Washington. So, you know, blacks played a very important role, a very important role. Now, I would ask why. Because there were abolitionists. The majority of our founders were abolitionists. They didn't believe in slavery. Some of them, complicated past. Some of them were absolute racists. Some were not. Let's not judge people as a collective. Should people call you a Nazi because you're in the same business that I'm in at the same time, and people call me a Nazi? So does that make you a Nazi? Because I could do guilt by association because we're in the same industry at the same time. We must have all been Nazis. Blacks had their history erased. I have a book. Oh man, it's got to be 300 pages. And it's from the early 1800s, and it's called The Colored Heroes of the American Revolution. Well, what happened to that book? What happened to that book? Why was that book out everywhere in the 1800s, but strangely in the 1900s, you can't find it anywhere? I'll tell you why, Joy. Progressives. That's why. That's why. That's why. Now, that's history you don't like to hear, but I don't think you hear any history except your own made-up history. There's a lot of bad things that happen in America. A lot. A lot of your grievance is true. Not against me. I didn't have anything to do with it. But you can look at the past and say that was wrong. But then you should look at the people that changed it, the people who fought and died, and say, you know what? Really bad people, but there were some really good people too. And I can't judge the past from today's seat because I can't even, they had to crap outside all the time, wipe themselves with leaves. I can't relate to how they thought about anything on any subject. But I can look at them and say, you know what? They weren't all scumbags. A lot of them were great. A lot of them were really great. And they got it. And then I can look at history and I can put it in her proper place. And I can say, what does this teach me about how I, as an individual, should behave? What I can do to make things better?
But Joy, I know you're not interested in that because you're on, I don't know, a communist kick or whatever.

0: whatever it is you want to turn the country into, that's fine. We're just not going there. Because there are millions of Americans who actually know that what the founders did on July 4th or July 2nd, 1776, that document is the most freeing document ever written by any man at any time. It has set more people free than any other document of all of human history. We know that. And we understand that you're disgruntled and you're angry and you're misinformed, and that's okay. But we're not gonna let that document slide into obscurity and let the world slide into the darkness that you damn communists never see coming. You bring it on every single time. You're like, yeah, but this time it's different. It's not different. It's never different. More in a minute. Let me tell you about Mercury One. As we turn 250 years old, I think that raises an important question. What exactly are we handing to the next generation? Not in terms of money or buildings or technology. I mean the story, the understanding of who we are, where we came from, and what we believe, and why this country matters. This is so important in the last chapter of my life. We have to preserve the story, or someone else will rewrite it. And that's happened far too often in recent years. And it's one of the reasons I'm so excited about the American Journey experience. Let me tell you this. We are opening next year a brick-and-mortar museum. It is a home for the true story of America, the good, the bad, and the ugly. It'll be a place where more than 100,000 artifacts will help bring our story to life for future generations. 2,000 years ago, God's truth was preserved in clay pots. Today, we have a responsibility to preserve the American story with the same care, because this story is worth passing on. Would you like to be a part of building our new clay pot? 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

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Now, there's a lot of crazy stories that we did miss on today's show, and I would usually say, well, we'll get to those tomorrow, but we can't because there'll be a whole nother list of crazy stories that we won't be able to get to tomorrow.

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4: News this hour at Town Hall. I'm Bob Agnew in Washington. A sell-off in big tech companies spreading from Asia right back to the U.S. today, and that's pulling stock values lower on Wall Street as well. For the most part, the growing likelihood of interest rate hikes coming later this year, that's not doing much for investor enthusiasm. It's helped to deflate what had been a massive run-up in AI-related stocks in recent days, as traders worry that the higher rates could hamper economic growth. Now, right now, it is a mixed bag. The Dow back into positive territory. It's up 25 points. A UN agency says a plan is underway to evacuate 11,000 stranded seafarers through the Strait of Hormuz. They're part of the backlog ever since the war with Iran began. Meanwhile, Iran's foreign ministry says no visit has been scheduled for UN inspectors to visit Iran's bombed-out nuclear sites.
5: The sites in question are those earlier bombed by the U.S. at a news conference in Tehran. Baghaei's remarks appear to cut against those made by U.S. Vice President J.D. Vance, who said negotiations in Switzerland won an agreement for the IAEA to visit Iranian sites. The IAEA has been in and out of Iran since Israel's 12-day war against Iran in 2025, but has not been granted access to the bombed enrichment sites targeted by America in that war. I'm Charles Esmer.
4: The Pentagon telling senators it needs roughly $80 billion to help cover the war in Iran.
6: The White House Office of Management and Budget is yet to make a formal request to Congress, but Defense Secretary Pete Hegseth has been making the rounds on Capitol Hill. A top Deputy Defense Secretary told senators about the Iran funding request last week. Some lawmakers are skeptical of the deal President Donald Trump struck with Iran to end the war and wary of the next steps. The White House has requested a remarkable $1.5 trillion for the Pentagon, a nearly 50% increase over the current fiscal year's funding levels. Bernie Bennett, Washington.
4: More on these stories at townhall.com.
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Welcome, everybody, to Clay and Buck Tuesday edition on this June 23rd. Clay on vacation this week. Just me, the Buckster, helming the ship with all of you, with your help all across this wonderful country of ours. This republic, if we can keep it. 250 years, though, we've kept it. Pretty good. Not bad. You know? 250 years. It's not exactly the length of the Roman Empire yet, but, you know, hopefully we'll beat them. And we'll not collapse with various barbarian invasions. Although that's a concern. So, we got things going on in the news that I want to talk to you about today, for sure. More details on the Iran nuke situation. I'm bringing in my man Steve Yates on that later on. He's been a White House national security guy in the past. He knows this stuff, and we'll just talk about where things really are. You got the White House saying, "Oh, it's great. We have nuclear inspections agreed to," and now people are saying, "Oh, but the Iranians say it's not agreed to." Okay, look, it's important, so I'll update you on it. But I also don't want us to fixate on the details of a negotiation when we don't actually have an agreement or a deal to. It's one thing to go through all the text and line by line when it's, this is the situation. This is the contract, if you will, between our nations and the nations in the Middle East also that will be involved in this, including, of course, Israel and regional allies in the Gulf. Anyway, we will get to that. We also got some more Kamala clips for you, because some of you after yesterday said, "Buck, I got a fever. And the only prescription is more Kamala." I don't know. I was surprised. You told me. You said you needed more Kamala Harris audio. You needed to be unburdened by what has been and be hoping for the hopefulness of hope. And I said, I'm here to deliver for you. Your wish is my command. So we'll get into some more of Kamala, including her saying, and this is really the actual tease for this, we should just get rid of the Electoral College. Because why not? Because why not? Funny thing about that, Kamala, you still would have lost the last election. I think she's hoping everybody forgets that. It wasn't an Electoral College defeat. It was a defeat top to bottom, side to side, across up and down this country. And yeah, but we'll see where that all goes. Okay, and there's also the big fraud crackdown. We will spend some time on this. I think this is important. I think we need to be in a country where there is some degree of accountability for the billions and billions and billions of dollars that are going into these government-funded medical programs. Okay, but something else actually has really caught my attention here. And I want you to look at this as part of the early

0: narrative formation going into not just this midterm election, but the Democrat attempt to regain power more broadly in the 2028 election. And it's going to be a lot of class warfare stuff. They're going to have to bundle together resentment, eliminate accountability for individuals who should probably work on that, and come up with reasons why the real problem isn't that the government is inefficient and bloated and taxes you too much and does too little in response and stands in the way and harms innovation, all these things. The real problem is Elon Musk is a trillionaire. That's what they want you to believe. The real problem is that Doge at one point was trying to cut back on the unbelievable amounts of government waste, fraud, and abuse that were underway. And this brings me to the feud that has broken out in public between member of Congress Ro Khanna and Elon Musk. You may not have caught this because you, just by virtue of the fact that you choose to listen to this program, are a savvy and virtuous and well-informed individual. There are unfortunately a lot of people out there, including in this country, who are not those things. And they believe stuff like the allegations that, it's not even really an allegation, it's really just a smear, because no one, it's so crazy that you couldn't be able to take it seriously. But there are people out there who say that Elon tried, or by cutting, you know what, here, Ro Khanna says it. Let's listen to this member of Congress say that Elon has sentenced children to die. Play six.
1: Our, it's, there has to be accountability. There needs to be accountability for Elon Musk. You know, they're celebrating that he created 4,400 millionaires, but they don't talk about the 4.5 million children around the world who he possibly sentenced to death by dismantling USAID. He needs to answer for that. He needs to be subpoenaed. He needs to face investigation. He needs to answer for what he did with Doge. That it's not just let's move on.
0: That is a member of Congress who is singling out the most important CEO, visionary, entrepreneur of our lifetime. It's very obvious. Let's just say it. And not just claiming that he is, of course, too rich, but that he sentenced possibly children to death by cutting USAID. You notice how they play the game? It doesn't matter if it's true or not. It matters if it destroys the intended target, if it undermines faith and confidence in people who are actually doing good things and important things, and it makes them feel good about themselves in the process. Just so you know, Ro Khanna is worth, according to congressional disclosures, so we actually get to know this stuff, north of $200 million, personally. Oh, you mean he's incredibly rich? Now, this would be a fun moment in time. What incredible company did Ro Khanna build? What thousands, tens of thousands in the case of Elon? What incredible services or products come from Ro Khanna, member of Congress, and of course shill for Silicon Valley when it was super left wing? I'm just wondering what. Oh, his wife is super rich because of her daddy. Oh wow! So now we have class warfare via the guy who marries the rich lady who got her money from daddy, explaining to Elon that, one, we shouldn't be celebrating the 4,400. Some of those millionaires were like welders, I might add. And also, this is the fundamental misconception that Democrats prey upon. Envy, unfortunately, is powerful in politics. It's just a fact of human nature. And this is why I always talk to you about the wealth versus status paradigm. No one is poorer because Elon Musk's company went public. That is not a reality. He did not take money from people who are worried about the price of gas right now. In fact, it is because of Elon and others like him that American productivity is so high that our standard of living actually keeps going up over time, despite the fact that we have lunatics in government spending us into oblivion. But notice this. Again, I told you, you're going to see

0: so much more of this class warfare. First of all, the allegation from a member of Congress that a private citizen has sentenced millions of children to death because of any cuts made to USAID, I might add, okay, so if I want to double that USAID budget and someone says, no, Buck, that's too much, are they sentencing children to death abroad? Also, on what basis is he saying this? What are these great programs? We saw they had, like, funding for trans puppet shows in Transylvania that was getting taxpayer dollars. Is that leading to people dying? What is the funding? Speak with specificity. You'll always notice this with these emotional manipulators, which is what the Democrat quasi-populist, really class warfare message is always about. Manipulating emotions of people who are frustrated and people who are stressed, and I understand that. I've been somebody who could barely pay bills for years and had no money for years. I know what it's like. I've been there. I've lived that life. It's not fun. So I get it. But Ro Khanna is worth $200 million. He doesn't actually care about any of those people at all. The whole thing is the pretense. And here he is saying, we could fund universal child care if only a 5% tax on Elon Musk and those like him, probably not the ones who donate to Democrats, but those like him, was instituted. This is cut seven. Play it.
1: Think about this. For 5% tax one time on Elon Musk, you could have universal child care in America, $10 a day for every family. That's one person, one time, 5%, and he wouldn't even miss it because the market would grow by 15% and his wealth would still grow. And yet they're opposed to something as basic as that.
0: Look at how disgraceful this guy is. Oh, if only Elon would give 5% of his wealth up, it would fund universal child care. Okay, let's unpack this. Let's dive into the class warfare. Again, from a fraud of incredible proportions in terms of how much he cares about the people. This guy just married a super rich lady. $200 million, my friends. Multi-generational wealth. His kids won't have to work. But Ro Khanna is your class warrior. Ro Khanna is the guy that wants to set it all right. That 5% tax on Elon Musk, which, again, just put aside, there's so many levels to attack this. Okay, it would fund universal child care for 1 year. Then what? Oh, then they got to find another way. Now they've created this entitlement. Now they've created this government program, as we know. It's basically impossible to get rid of government programs. Because Democrats will say, well, now you want kids to die, or you want kids to be left out on the street and not have child care. Demagoguery of the worst kind. That's what they'll do right away. But I would note, this is even more in this moment here. Because while Ro Khanna, Democrat from California, is defaming and undermining Elon Musk as a means of trying to regain the populist mantle for the Democrats going into the midterms so they can take it from Trump, take it from MAGA. Those are the background politics of all of this. There's a billionaire's tax that is supposed to be instituted in California to save Medi-Cal, which is the California state, you know, medical welfare, basically. And the California Medical Association, I couldn't believe this. I had to check this out online. The California Medical Association, which represents over 50,000 doctors in the state of California, not someone who you'd think would usually be necessarily sympathetic to Republicans or critical of Democrats, they oppose this. They oppose the billionaires' tax because they think, and they're probably right, that it could actually make things worse for healthcare funding. Because you know what happens to this money? The state would take the money, the state of California would take the money under the guise of funding additional healthcare expansion, but the California legislature would have discretion over where did the money actually go. What actually happens to this money? You know, at some point they're not actually governing. At some point they're just thieves. They are just taking via force what is not theirs. Now we can argue about where that is, and I know we can say, oh, but we can't have a republic without taxation, although we did for a long time. We didn't have an income tax, did we? No, we didn't for a long time.

0: But I get it. I understand. I'm not going to take the most radical position on this. But this game that they play, when we have a government that is spending, what is it, $6 trillion now? $7 trillion now a year? We have a government that is spending so much money that if only some of the most successful among us paid even more of their fair share. I think Elon Musk has probably paid more taxes than any human being in the history of this country, if you actually added it up. But if only he paid more, then the kids would have food to eat. Then the kids would have health care. Then people like Ro Khanna could stop worrying so much about the rest of the world and how your tax dollars, while you're trying to balance your family's budget, should be going to trans puppet shows in Transylvania. And if you don't like that, you're a bad person and kids will die. That's what the Democrats tell you. They give you no more specificity than that. I'd also wonder, and others have pointed this out online, hey, Ro Khanna, you first, buddy. You first. Why don't you, as a gesture of good faith, to feed the children, to pay for the health care in California, to fund a gap in Medi-Cal, why don't you offer up a 5% one-time payment from your wife's huge trust fund and then go around lecturing people on how they should pay for universal child care? By the way, we also, as a society, should be having a talk about how we really don't want kids to have to be in child care because both parents are working. Are we ready for that talk yet? I know economic necessity. I know I have family members, two parents working. I get it. We actually want to return to a parent raising the kids, a parent out there paying for everything or making money. But that's a whole other conversation. I just think it's so, you never see these supposed altruists doing themselves what they demand of others. And that's always the tell. That's how I've known that Al Gore on climate change was a fraud since I was a college kid. That's how I've known that these people who pretend that the rich have to pay their fair share don't actually mean they themselves, even when they're millionaires many times over. It's your money. It's your money that they want. At some point, it's not governance. At some point, it's thievery. All right. 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They do this by covering the basics. 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
1: Our country is winning again. 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
1: And I say, no, no, no, you're going to win big. 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

0: Welcome back in here to Clay and Buck. And we got a lot of talkbacks, a lot of calls, a lot of good things. Hold on one second. Let's see. Dan, a trucker in Wisconsin. Toot toot. We love our truckers. What's going on, Dan? There we go.
1: It's Don, by the way.
0: And, it says Dan on my screen, so producer Greg gets a code red today, but go ahead.
1: Producer Greg knows me. He probably just miswrote in a hurry. He's a busy man. Leave him alone, please. He's a good man. I like him.
0: He only gets like 300 calls a show, so he's got to go fast. That is true. What's going
1: on?
0: Oh, wait. Let's hold you through because I just realized I just talked through your stay with us, buddy. We'll get to you on the other side of the break. We got to do some commerce right now. It's time for some commerce. All right. Life in Israel every day is quite a dichotomy. On the one hand, this younger nation is full of people with both ambition and resolve, utilizing the freedom and sense of entrepreneurship that exists there. And then there's the near constant threat of an attack from a neighboring country that loudly vows for your elimination. It cannot be easy. Having countries like the United States standing by you as your strongest ally has been extraordinarily helpful to the stability of Israel. Today, that friendship matters more than ever. And through the relationship formed by the International Fellowship of Christians and Jews, Christians across America are taking an opportunity to stand strong on behalf of our Israeli friends. To commemorate this historic moment and show your support for the enduring

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2: Cast.

0: All right, back in here to Clay and Buck, and he's very patient, but then again, I guess he is in the cab of a big rig, so where's he going to go? Trucker Don joins us now, sir. What did you want to share with the people of this great land? What did you want to tell us about?
1: Well, first off, happy 250th. It's getting there, so I just want to make sure everybody is in that same spirit. I joined the Marine Corps in 1976, our 200th. So I'm kind of a little excited about this one.
0: Well, thank you for your service.
1: Well, I appreciate it. You guys are bringing up Ro Khanna and the Democrats wanting to tax poor Elon. I can't call him poor, I suppose. And all the other billionaires because they need more money. They've got a hole in their bucket that they refuse to patch. And that, you know, they keep pouring in milk from the cow and they keep milking the cow and the cow keeps giving them all the milk they want, but they keep wasting it.
0: It's never enough milk, Don, right? It's never enough milk. Yeah.
1: That's right. If you'd stop wasting the fraud, waste, and abuse in the child care going on today, specifically in the United States, if you'd stop giving money to illegal aliens that have paid nothing into the system, but you want to keep taking and taking, fix the system first. Then ask for more.
0: All true. Well done, sir. Stay safe on the road. Thanks for being with us. Thanks for waiting. Thanks for being patient. John in New York also wants to talk about this Ro Khanna Elon showdown. Hit it, John.
2: Well, Ro Khanna made a big deal about taking all the 5% of Elon's money so everyone could have $10 a day for child care. I think Ro Khanna should wake up from the 1940s. Child care costs more than $10 a day.
0: I mean, I can tell you that the cost, thanks for calling in, buddy. The cost estimates for universal pre-K go from $30 to $70 billion nationally. But I would also note that I think we want to focus more on an economy that where it is easier and more sustainable for people to have a parent, often, perhaps predominantly, a mother who can stay home with the kids. That is the research. This is just, it's a little bit like saying two parents in the home are preferable or are the ideal for raising kids. That's not a knock on single moms or single dads. It's just in the aggregate, if we're talking social science or whatever, to the degree that such a thing exists, this is mostly true and therefore should be what we mostly try to do. Doesn't mean every instance, doesn't mean there aren't people doing a great job and don't deserve the credit for it. You see, this is, Democrats will always, oh, but you're saying you're undermining, you know, women in the workplace. We're absolutely not. I'm not. But it would be generally better for kids and therefore better for society if we had a parent financially able to stay home and this is something, you know, there's, actually, I think Elizabeth Warren, who I just mentioned, didn't she write the Two Parent Trap book a while ago? So greater prosperity, greater wealth, these things are helpful to that end. We got some emails coming in. I'll get into the fraud thing from the FBI here in a second. VIP email from Bob. If the left confiscated all of Elon's wealth, it would fund the federal government's current spending levels for about 49 days and would barely even cover the annual interest payments on the national debt. How about we confiscate our tax dollars from the government? We don't have a revenue problem. We have a spending problem. Now, we the people, unfortunately, are the basis of the spending problem, which often we get very angry at Congress. We get very mad at them for all this spending. And we say, we need it to stop. We need it to stop. And I'll have different members of Congress. I'll get Senator Rand Paul in here. I'll be like, this is crazy. We're spending. And it is.

But then we about it. We say, okay, where's all the money going? Well, then people all of a sudden are like, well, I like that spending. I earned that spending. That money is mine. You go, well, hold on a second. Are we going to do something about it? If we don't want to do anything about it, just understand that we're spending more than we take in. And this is math. But you see, this is...

is to deal with that debt. It's like talking to somebody who, I'll tell you, I've had this experience because, again, lost a bunch of weight. Maybe one day I'll go into more details about what I call the regimen. Problem is, there's like, I don't want to have any medical liability for talking about things like peptides or whatever. So, you know, I'm just telling you, this stuff is really good. There's a lot of really interesting tools out there. Talk to your doctor, consult all that. And of course, you know, healthy diet strength training and all these things have to be, these are just tools. Everything is a tool, right? It's about changing habits. But I bring it up because I can't tell you how many people, oh, you've lost money and you know, you look great or whatever, you know, no big deal. And I say, well, thank you. I kind of just look like I used to before I gained the weight, but that's okay. And then they'll start to, and they'll say, what'd you do? And I'll start to tell them. I'll say, well, I got 10,000 steps a day. I met with a doctor and I looked at hormones and I did strength training and I started peptides and all this stuff. And you know what people start to do? Invariably, they tell me what they're already doing. And I sit there and I go, well, are you asking for help? Or are you telling what you're, you know, are you asking for advice or at least for information? Or do you want to tell me what? It's a little bit like talking about the debt with people. They're like, hey, Buck, I want to lose weight. I'm like, well, probably don't eat a cake every night before you go to bed. They're like, but I'm eating this cake and it tastes really good and I want to keep eating the cake. What are we talking about? We want accountability, we want change or not. Same thing with the spending. This is why I think Elon, speaking of Elon, left Doge and was just completely like apoplectic about the whole thing because he's like, okay, guys, we have to fix it this way. And the Republicans even in Congress were like, well, I mean, we can't do that. And I got a lot of constituents. They like that money. They like that spending. Okay. Keep eating the chocolate cake every night before you go to bed. And then come to me and say, hey, I really want to lose weight, but I really got to keep eating the chocolate cake every night before bed. So on and so forth. Not to hate on chocolate cake. I mean, it's not pistachio ice cream, for heaven's sake. A VIP email from Andrew. I've noticed that all of a sudden the mainstream media is using the phrase taxpayer money about anything Trump does. Trump spent $16 million of taxpayer money for the repair of the pool. Do they know that all money spent by the government is taxpayer money? Another ploy to make Donald J. Trump look as bad as possible for anything he tries to do. Yes, Andrew, absolutely true. It's taxpayer money when it's something. They focus in on that when it's anything Trump does to remind people that it's the public money. But in every other thing, it's revenue. They make it as neutral sounding, as benign as possible. Oh, it's just revenue is the issue here. We need more revenue. And people need to pay their fair share. How could you be opposed to fair share? It's just a rhetorical trick. Okay, now I'll talk to you about the Justice Department crackdown. There's a $6.5 billion healthcare fraud crackdown. And this is a good thing. You're seeing some cases, by the way, some specific cases that the FBI is now bringing of people who are not just committing hundreds of millions, but in some case, $1 billion as an individual of fraud against. How is you would sit there and say, yes, I'm glad that we are trying to track this stuff down and hold people criminally accountable for this. But on the other side, isn't there a part of us all that says, how the heck could you get away with bilking the government of millions, tens of millions, hundreds of millions, a billion plus in pure fraud? And no one notices until a few years pass, and no one tracks you down until more years pass after that. They're just trying to sneak it in and get you going before the statute of limitations expires. It's really disturbing when you see this. This is from the Wall Street Journal. Justice Department unveiling charges against 450 defendants for alleged healthcare fraud totaling over $6.5 billion as part of the Trump administration's stepped-up anti-fraud efforts. The announcement includes charges against 90 medical professionals, targets a range of alleged healthcare fraud schemes such as wound care and opioid distribution. It also includes what officials said is a record number of Medicaid fraud defendants, with more than 100 people accused of submitting over $100 million in false Medicaid claims.
Federal officials said the operation spanned 56.

7 court districts, 41 states, etc., etc. They've seized $127 million in cash, luxury vehicles, and jewelry. In one of the cases, continuing here at this Wall Street Journal piece, prosecutors charged the owner of several healthcare businesses in the Los Angeles area, including at least four hospices, with a scheme that they say involved paying kickbacks and bribes to enroll people who weren't actually terminally ill in hospice care, resulting in $27 million in fraudulent Medicare claims. And Medicare paid $26.9 million of it. I mean, first of all, there's something particularly vile about lying to the government about hospice care, right? There's something especially underhanded and disgraceful about lying about giving kids food, as they were doing in Somalia, or the Learing Center, if we all remember that. I'm sorry, as in Minnesota, the Somali Daycare Center. There's something particularly appalling about that, right? There's something that just rubs us all the wrong way, as it should. Now, as I've said to you, on the one hand, $6.5 billion of prosecutions. This is a good thing. This is a good start. There is a deterrent effect that this will have at some level, right? This is why it's so important not just to hold people to account for the crimes that they have committed, because that's the right thing to do. It's just. But you also want less of that activity going forward. And so punishing the guilty is a sign to other would-be criminals, you might not get away with this. It feels very obvious to me that in recent years, and certainly throughout the Biden administration's overseeing of COVID and all those funds, it was just open season on fraud against the government. And people were doing this. As I said, if you can get away with hundreds of millions of dollars of phantom procedures, and the government pays you, and there's no red flag triggered, there's no warning sign, we're gonna give you, there's your bank account, here's $100 million for fraud. Wow. One doctor. I mean, that's a lot of prescriptions, a lot of procedures, whatever, that this person is claiming to have done. And this is the other part of this. You know, the estimates on Medicare fraud, I think it's actually just Medicare in any given year. And this has been the case for as long as I've looked into this stuff, so call it 20 years. It's $60 to $80 billion a year. That's the estimate that they think is happening. So they want, you know, notice this. We'll bring this all together. Ro Khanna, playing class warfare demagogue. Ro Khanna, trust fund from wifey. Trust fund from the missus. Worth $200+ million. He's not writing big checks to pay for kids' health care in California. But he says, if only Elon Musk would pay more than he already pays, you would be able to give child care to kids. And I can sit here and tell you, well, if we stopped fraudsters from spending $80 billion a year of government money, or taking $80 billion a year of government money for things that are in many cases just phantom fake stuff, you could fund it as well without actually taking any more tax dollars from anybody. So it's all a question of whether you want to pay attention to the numbers and the reality, or you want to listen to people who just make their living and get their power from blaming other people for the mistakes that they themselves are a part of, blaming other people for the poor philosophies that they push that result in waste, fraud, and abuse, namely the Democrat Party and, unfortunately, some Republicans, too. Plenty of them. 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
8: And I say, no, no, no, you're going to win big. 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
0: Buffalo's Talk Leader. 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Clay and Buck in midday. Hannity in the afternoon. We've got more talk than a Buffalo tailgate. That's why we're Buffalo's talk leader. 1270 The Patriot.

0: Clay and Buck show going strong, making things happen. You send in your talkbacks, your emails, your calls, all that stuff. We'll get to some of that momentarily. And I have so much planned for you in that next hour. It's going to be fabulous, some people are saying. And I'm curious if you guys want me to address the last stuff about Fauci to come out from Tulsi Gabbard from her time as DNI, which has now come to a conclusion. I'm surprised. I find that there's not as much desire among those on the right to hear anything about Fauci, accountability, COVID, or anything as I would have assumed at this point, but that's where we are. Jim in Georgetown, Texas, not to be confused with Georgetown, D.C. Jim, what's going on?
1: Yeah, thanks, Buck. It's a great honor. You know, if a way to get rid of and agree to get rid of the Electoral College is, then we have to have a federal election law that all federal elections are held the same.

0: same way in every state. No ballot harvesting. Secure IDs that show you're an American citizen. No vote counting 48 hours after the polls close, and 1 week of early voting, and mail-in ballots are limited to service people away from their home state or diplomats away from their home state, or in very rare cases where somebody happens to be working overseas or something like that. And I think the Democrats would never win the popular vote if we were able to secure real American citizen votes.
1: Jim, thanks for calling in from Texas. You know, I will tell you, that's actually a perfect transition here to the point made by none other than Kamala Harris recently on a podcast, where she was saying she thinks we should get rid of the Electoral College. Oh, we should talk about this. We should talk about this. And I know you guys demanded it. I will deliver. You want more Kamala audio? You need more Kamala audio? I got that for you coming up. Don't worry. We're going to dive into it together. Third hour, we'll talk to Steve Yates about the Iran nuclear negotiation stuff. That'll be great talk, and we have much more coming. So stick around, team. Back with you in just a few minutes.
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3: 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Today, I'm joined by Michael O'Keefe, Stiefel's Chief Investment Officer. Hey, Michael. So, the market's biggest technology stocks have taken a step back this month. Should investors be worried?
4: I don't think so, Monica. This feels more like a pause than the start of a weak market. The Magnificent Seven, that handful of big tech companies that have led the market in recent years, fell about 8% this month through yesterday. But let's take a step back. The Bloomberg Magnificent Seven Index was up almost 40% for the year through May. After a run like that, a breather is normal, even healthy. And as we've discussed, the long-term story behind these companies, the build-out of artificial intelligence, hasn't changed. It's a normal pattern.
3: So what are the actual drivers of such a market move? I mean, did the Fed have a hand in it?
4: It's part of it. A nudge, not a cause. Remember, this pullback started before that meeting, as valuations have been elevated. Last week was Kevin Warsh's first meeting as chair, and the tone leaned higher for longer, or the idea the Fed will keep rates elevated rather than cutting. So the debate quietly shifted from rate cuts to possible hikes. And when investors expect rates to stay high, fast-growing stocks can react first. So stretch valuations meant a less friendly Fed, and so many rotated from elevated tech into steadier corners like staples and healthcare. 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

0: at Town Hall. I'm Bob Agnew in Washington. Defense Secretary Pete Hegseth has been making the rounds on Capitol Hill. He's telling senators the Pentagon needs roughly $80 billion, mostly to cover the cost of the war in Iran. Some lawmakers, though, are skeptical of the deal President Trump struck with Iran. For some, it's too lenient. They're also wary of next steps. The White House has requested a larger-than-usual overall $1.5 trillion for the Pentagon this fiscal year. That's about a 50% increase over the normal amount. It's primary day in four states today. Voters headed to the polls to elect candidates in Utah, Maryland, New York, and South Carolina, as Laura Winters reports.
1: In New York City, Socialist Mayor Zoran Mamdani endorsing three far-left candidates who are running against sitting Democrat members of Congress. In South Carolina, an interesting situation. There's a runoff race for two Republicans running for governor. President Trump actually endorsing both of them, Pam Yvette and Alan Wilson. The president writing on his Truth Social page, "I can't hurt one of them by only endorsing the other." He goes on to say, "It's a wealth of riches. With either, you can't go wrong."
0: That is Laura Winters reporting on Wall Street. A mixed bag. The Dow up by 105 points. NASDAQ struggling, down 381. There's been a fatal shooting in California.
2: Law enforcement are investigating a shooting at a library in Northern California that left two people dead. Police say they responded to a 911 call on Monday evening where sounds of gunshots and people screaming could be heard. The shooting happened at the Chico branch of the Beauty County Library. The city's chief of police said once officers went inside the library, the suspect fled out from the back. From there, additional law enforcement was able to take the person into custody. Authorities did not release the suspect's name nor details on what prompted the shooting. I'm Haya Punjwani.
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7: I'm Jessica Ettinger, CNBC. Wall Street in the red this afternoon. The global tech route continues. Micron leading the way down in the tech world. It's down 10% in the lunch hour Eastern time on Wall Street. We have the major averages mixed. The Dow has turned green. It's up 61 points this afternoon. IBM shares on an upgrade are higher, up almost 5%. But the S&P 500 index falling 77 points, that's 1%. The NASDAQ falling 393 points, that's 1.5%. Checking shares of other chip makers, you have Qualcomm shares down 8%. NVIDIA and Intel each down 3%. Factory job cuts in June neared financial crisis and COVID levels, the worst since 2009. Standard & Poor's says manufacturers have indicated job cuts for three of the past 4 months. Jessica Ettinger, CNBC.
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0: second hour of Clay and Buck kicks off right now. Thank you for being here with us, everybody. We got used to, for a while, I think, the shrieking like banshees of the Democrats when it came to our sacred institutions. You hear them say, our sacred institutions! Trump is destroying our sacred institutions! You'd have to sit there and wonder, don't they have something else to do other than just cry about nonsense? But no. That would give them too much credit. One of our institutions, though, is once again come under attack because, well, Democrats, when they're out of power, find that the system itself is unfair. Meaning the process by which we determine who is given power in the name of the American people, the American voter, to do things and to faithfully execute, defend and execute the roles and powers of the Constitution. For them, it's just a question of, are they in charge? Good. If not, bad. There's really no thought process much deeper than that. And that brings me to Kamala Harris going on the Don Lemon podcast. And let me just be clear, Don Lemon is pretty much the, I don't know, he could be a chief strategist of the Democrat comeback, because who else have they got? And if Kamala is in fact going to not just run, which, yes, yeah, she's probably going to run, but be the nominee, which to me is still just, wow, but there are crazier things that have been said. Who knows who else could be in the mix? There will be a whole comeback effort for the Democrats, top to bottom. And so she was on the Don Lemon podcast. And as I said, discussing, you have to say, she's probably, from a brand value perspective, the top Democrat in the game right now. I know I say Gavin Newsom, but for all of his slickness, for all of his shirts just buttoned all the way down to his belly button, grinning at all the wives in the audience. Yeah. For all of that, I still think Kamala Harris has been vice president and Gavin Newsom has not. And so she is the closest thing they have right now to a leader in the Democrat Party. Right? Who else in this moment would you say is ahead of her? A couple of names would get some attention. I think everybody realizes Bernie Sanders is nearing retirement somehow. And the other voices that the Democrats have are more on the legislative side. Not really. You know, Cory Booker has started to make some noise again. He's probably gearing up to run another of the most unmemorable and unimaginative, doomed to failure presidential runs of all time. It's really the Cory Booker specialty. But Kamala here on our sacred institutions, which they tell us are so important, including, of course, the Electoral College, right? Because that's the election that we, or that rather, that's the race that we have. It's about the Electoral College. Kamala's like, you know, this is cut 12. Maybe we should just get rid of that thing.
1: What about the Electoral College?
2: I think we need to look at that too. Yes. Yes, I do. I think that there is some real shaking up that we have to do of the rules and the structure. And
1: is that get rid of the Electoral College?
2: I think we should, that should be a discussion that we should have. I don't think we should eliminate that as a point of discussion for potential action.
0: Now, Kamala saying that's a discussion we should have, that is her effort to both make the radical lunatic base of the Democrat Party happy that it's a maybe, you know, oh, we're getting a maybe from her, while also not committing to anything, because she knows down the line she could be held to account for what she says, like she was in the 2024 election when they were playing clips of her saying, we need to provide taxpayer-funded transgender surgery for illegal aliens in prison. And she really stuck the landing on that one for the left. Taxpayer funding, of course. Transgender, got to. Illegals, oh yeah. And in prison. In fact, if you were coming up with the perfect base voter for the Democrats, could you find a constituency more reliably Democrat in their voting, assuming they have voting rights, depending on the prison situation, may or may not be the case, than somebody who is illegal and trans and in prison? I mean, that's like the ultimate Democrat voter these days. Just throw in an irrational fear of climate change, maybe, and a couple other things. You'll really be ready to go. So she says we need to look at eliminating the Electoral College. Why do they hate the Electoral College? Well, there's a couple of things. First of all, you'll have I believe Clay would know this better than me. Jemele Hill is a sportscaster, right? Who now sometimes talks about other things. Right? So here she is. Was this on CNN, guys? I think it was on CNN, right? Which I'm shocked still has any viewers, really, but I guess. Here she is saying that the Electoral College is rooted in slavery. Play 13.
3: Anybody who studied any small bit of history knows Jemele. The Electoral College is rooted in slavery. That was the entire reason that it was invented, essentially. And we should have gotten from up under it a long time ago. And not just because you have two women quite capable who lose the election. So I don't have a problem with her argument. I think it's probably correct. And I think most people in this country, you want to, a big reason there's a lot of apathy is because a lot of people feel like their vote doesn't matter. And the reason they feel that way is because they look at things like, okay, let me get this straight. We can all agree and all, from a popular vote standpoint, vote for a candidate and that candidate still lose. And that the math doesn't math for them. So it's like, why are we clinging to the system?
0: Little plays, I want to hit this. Ms. Jemele, as producer Greg, who does follow the sports world, Jemele Hill, is an ignoramus. Not surprising. Knows nothing. Doesn't know history. But she's repeating the talking point. So let's address the talking. She's saying it on CNN, a news, at least allegedly, a news program of sorts. Let's address this for a sec. She's just wrong on the history. She's wrong on the history. And on the one hand, it's why take the time to even deal with this. On the other hand, well, Hillary Clinton, somebody who you would think, well, she's supposed to be really smart and educated on these things. And she was Secretary of State and almost president. Ah, we'll return to that. She's in a Netflix documentary that's coming out, right? Something like that. I got to cancel my Netflix. She's in a Netflix documentary. Here she is, labeling the Electoral College an abomination. Play 14.
4: Well, I personally think the Electoral College is an abomination. For obvious reasons.
0: Man, that cackle. How could we not have voted for that cackle? You get the cackle, you get the cankles, you get the whole package. So she's saying there it's an Electoral College, it's an abomination. Jemele Hill says it is rooted in slavery. They're wrong, and we can get into this, why they're wrong, but this requires to sit there and say, okay, so the Electoral College was a compromise.

0: doctors chosen by states, and then it gave states a role, so then you'd have popular input, but that was filtered and mirrored the bicameral Congress compromise. You go through all this different stuff. But they don't care. They don't care. This is the problem with writing. You know the history. I know the history. They don't care. They always also, they don't even understand the three-fifths compromise, which is what they're really trying to get at here. But the three-fifths compromise was so that the southern slave states would have less power. But they don't even, and it was never three-fifths. The way that they put the history, again, my frustration with it is that they don't care. So it's almost a waste of time because I can sit here and go through it all, but they're still going to say this. Why do they say this? Because they are gearing up to tell their base once again that Republican victories are illegitimate. Illegitimate. Whatever the numbers are on the screen, whatever the votes tallied are, even with all the Democrat shenanigans, it is inherently to the Democrat Party illegitimate when Republicans win. And you might say, well, what about Trump in 2020? Some of you would say that. They would certainly say that. And I'd say, well, who really started this thing? It really began in 2000, at least in my lifetime, with Democrats who did, by every count, then and after, lose the 2000 election. And they said it was illegitimate. And then Hillary Clinton lost an election to Donald Trump. And they said it was illegitimate. And a big part of this is not only their claims that, you know, Republicans did something with the counting of the votes as they did in Florida, but that the very system itself is bad. Notice, though, the system that put Barack Obama, the Electoral College that gave Barack Obama two terms in office, I might add, without Republicans in either election questioning the result. In neither election, in any meaningful way, were Republicans like, you know what, that guy didn't win. No, he won. John McCain got smoked. Mitt Romney got smoked. That's what happened. And that system, though, was great then. Trump wins. Hillary herself will say, and now Kamala will say, the Electoral College is illegitimate. Kamala will say it's illegitimate, knowing that she lost the popular vote, too. Because it's not about what is true. It's not about our history. It's not about the Electoral College or the three-fifths compromise or anything else. It's just about telling the Democrats now, getting them worked up on this early, that if Republicans win again, it is invalid. It's illegitimate. Not my president. Remember that whole thing with Trump? Not my president. That's what they were chanting. Russia collusion. Oh, that giant scam. Total fraud. Trump was... you go back and look at this, everything Trump said about the Russia collusion narrative, you know, there's a total witch hunt, it's a fraud, it's a scam, all true. He wasn't even, you know, Trump can be a little, maybe a little bombastic sometimes, a little bit. I think we could all agree. Everything he said about the Russia collusion and stealing the 2016 election, just being an utter fraud, total, it was all true. He was correct. It was all true. It was him stating facts and being told that he and you and I were the crazy ones. But get ready for this. Because just as in the last hour, I told you that the narrative is going to be class warfare. Elon's rich, and that's why you're struggling to afford a house. Oh, no, that's not true. But notice how it makes people who are struggling feel better, some of them. It gives them an answer. It makes it someone else's fault. And not the government's fault itself, which, when you're talking about housing prices, that's a huge part of it. And now, they're also gearing up for if Republicans win, whether it's this midterm or more importantly for them in 2028, it's not valid. It's a rigged system. The system itself needs to be changed. It only needs to be changed when Democrats lose. By the way, you see this with the Supreme Court, too. In fact, I will tell you about that specifically. Another change that could be on the horizon here. And that is what we call a tease in the business. When someone tells you their credit card was stolen and a bunch of charges were racked up, what's your first thought? Well, if you have LifeLock, it's a reminder why it's so important. 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

0: As promised, the de facto leader of the Democrats these days, Kamala Harris, went on Don Lemon's podcast and addressed in her Kamala-esque way, where she says things without really saying anything. And I do believe it's very obvious that Kamala has gone through really her entire adult life with people saying, oh, that's so great, Kamala, knowing that what she said was dumb and worthless, but she was in the required slot, playing the required role, and that was good enough. Really reached the absolute peak of what was possible in the DEI era, almost becoming president of the United States, becoming vice president of the United States, largely just because of her demographic profile. Honestly, playing the game, yes, being in the Democrat system, had to be in it to win it. I get all of that. It's not just anybody could do it, but really not talented in any meaningful way. In what way is Kamala Harris impressive? It's a real question. People can say a lot of things about Trump. There are some factual things about Trump. Even if one were to say, I don't like his policies, I think he's a, you know, he's a bad person, or whatever it is, he's hilarious. Truly, he's the funniest president we've had in my lifetime. Some of you may say Reagan. I think Trump's funnier than Reagan. Reagan had some great one-liners, but Trump is funny on off the cuff all the time. And Trump is the funniest guy. He's incredibly entertaining and engaging. He can riff on any subject and can go for hours. His stamina, these are observations, right? This isn't really opinion so much as observation. His stamina, especially for a guy's age, is incredible. And he's been remarkably successful in a bunch of different fields that are highly competitive. Did he have some advantage to start out in life? Sure, but so did a lot of other people. And they didn't become president for two terms, and they didn't build a massive global real estate empire and brand, et cetera, et cetera. I bring all this up because Kamala is deeply unimpressive, but she is a vessel for the hopes of the Democrat Party. And that brings me to another way she wants to change the structure of things. She, on this podcast, said she would like to explore, that's how she said, we're going to explore court packing, play 11.
1: I think that we absolutely have to explore what we need to do because of the Supreme Court and what it has done to destroy so many of the elements of the Constitution that were designed to protect, in particular, the minority, those who were marginalized, including expansion of the Supreme Court. And yes, I absolutely believe that we should be exploring that.
0: Exploring that. What does that really mean? Exploring that. Oh, it means she gets to make the base happy because, like a parent telling a child, maybe, you know, maybe, can I get that toy? Maybe. Parent is actually never going to get that toy, right? Maybe. At least when I was a kid, maybe meant no. But she can't be held accountable for it down the line. Keeps the base happy. Can't be hammered for being a communist lunatic when she's actually running in an election down the line. That, my friends, is what is really going on here. Business owners, you and I both know this. 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
0: Ow!
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0: Welcome back to Play and Buck. President Trump was just speaking in Reading, Pennsylvania, and we have some of the biggest moments of that for you, and some of it will relate to the conversation we'll have with our buddy Steve Yates of the podcast Nation States with Yates. Just be the smartest person on national security of anyone you know. Listen to that podcast, and you will be good to go. Here is, just moments ago, President Trump talking about where the price of oil is. Play 26.
1: We had 19 barrels of oil, 19 million barrels of oil come off, and that's the biggest in the history of the strait, the Hormuz Strait. Our stock market is through the roof, and oil prices are tumbling. We actually hit for a moment today. In fact, I think it's going to break it. $70 a barrel. That's lower than we were when we started. And it's been amazing. And the big thing is, Iran will not have a nuclear weapon.
0: Iran will not have a nuclear weapon, he says. Well, I think it is definitely the case that Iran will not have a nuclear weapon on Trump's watch. That is true. What happens when he's no longer president? That then becomes a much more difficult proposition, especially if you have, say, a Commander-in-Chief Harris calling the shots. And now brings me also to the oil price. Trump there saying that it's near $70 a barrel, and that this is pretty good, he's saying, relative to where things could be. And he is confident they'll continue to go in the right direction. As I have said, if oil does move in this direction and the strait keeps open, it is somewhat open now. It needs to keep opening. If that does in fact happen, then I think there will be minimal impact on the midterm elections against the Republican Party. So that is certainly a good thing. Oh, remember how I mentioned that Trump is funny? Here you go. What other president? This is cut 27, just moments ago, with the president in Pennsylvania. This is what he said. Play 27.
2: The Department of War is asking for $80 billion more for the Iran war. Do you think Americans support this at a time when so many are financially struggling?
1: Who are you with?
2: I'm with the Nation, sir.
1: Not a very good group. Not doing very well. Not only do they support it, they demand it because they won't allow Iran to have a nuclear weapon. You want to see trouble? Let them have a nuclear weapon. We're doing very well with Iran. They've been decimated, and we're making a deal with them, and we'll see how that all goes.
0: Who are you with, he says. A News Nation says, the person says News Nation. And Trump goes, not a very good group, not doing very well. I mean, wow. Trump. You don't want to get on the wrong side of this guy. I think that everyone knows that that is the case. You do not want to be... He is fierce. And here's the thing. Trump picks up on the aggressive energy of the reporter right away. He knows the difference. He's been at this for a long... Even from way before he was president. He knows when someone in the media is asking a question and when someone is attacking him in the form of a question. And he picks that up right. He can smell it. He picks it up right away and responds to aggression in kind. And I would say one of the great things, actually, and I hope one of the lasting things about President Trump for all time going forward, for the Republican Party, is we will no longer have leadership, or at least we can hold leadership to account if they just sit there while the New York Times pretends to be journos and just punches them in the face, punches that leader in the face over and over and over again. You know, I wish back in the day George Bush would have hit back a lot more at the people in the media who were just constantly trying to undermine him. Isn't it remarkable? They say that they created this whole industry of George Bush, George W. Bush. Not his dad, really. His dad, I don't think anyone, well, some people would have said it, but his dad was clearly not a dumb guy. George W. Bush was not a dumb guy. He's not dumb. And I can tell you, having sat in high-level, complex briefings with him and had to field his questions and understand his level of knowledge over the course of 30 minutes or so, trust me, the guy is not dumb. He's smarter than Al Gore. And yet Al Gore, people would never say, oh, he was, you know, at least Democrats would never say, oh, he's dumb. Is George W. Bush smarter than Kamala Harris? Oh, you bet. You bet he is. But this was the power of the media being on constant offense without ever having it

0: Now he also is saying that Iran is in fact boxed in. We are in a great place with this deal. This is 28. Hit it.
1: We have Iran in a position that nobody's ever had. This should have been done for 47 years by other presidents. And we have Iran in a position where their military has been totally wiped out. Their leadership has been wiped out. Their radar has been wiped out. Everything's been wiped out. They have not a good negotiating position. But despite that, and money that will be taken out of Iran is going to go to our farmers to give corn, soybeans, wheat to Iran, because they have a hunger problem, they have a food problem, they have a medicine problem, they got a lot of problems, and they have an inflation. Their inflation now just hit 300%. So they have a lot of problems.
0: So Trump there saying that Iran, for all the posturing and all the noise they make and all the delay tactics, that he's very aware of what they're doing. And as Trump says in other contexts, we have all the cards and they don't. Okay, we'll talk more about that and also the nuclear program here coming up a little bit with Steve Yates. But then there's this issue, and some of you have brought this more to my attention. You say, talk about what's going on here with the reflecting pool and the Lincoln Memorial reflecting pool, which it's pretty astonishing in some ways that this is even a story. Like, why would this be a story? It does go deep into Trump derangement, though. Anything that he does, you know, if Trump says, I have an idea where the White House could be better at recycling, which you all know how I feel about recycling, so don't get me started. But I have an idea that the White House would be better at recycling, and all of a sudden people on the left and the Democrats would say, this is a monstrous constitutional overreach. How dare he think that he could advise the White House on recycling policy? And it doesn't matter what it is. If it's his idea, they hate it. That is certainly the case with the reflecting pool. And I also, in advance of the 250th, don't we all want D.C. to look as you know, nice as it can? Don't we want the nation's capital to reflect the, yes, of course, the history, the brilliance of our experiment and of the vision of the founders brought to reality today, 250 years later? But we want it to look nice. Trump is saying, yeah, it looks great, but he says that there are saboteurs of the reflecting pool at large. This is 29.
1: They've arrested, I think, six people on the reflecting pool. So the reflecting pool looks fantastic. I just got pictures of it. It's beautiful. But somebody went in with a knife and cut it. They cut it up good. And then they cut a 300-350-foot slip in the form of lots of little slips, a real horrible stuff. And they destroyed the grass. We put a brand new big load of grass out there. And they destroyed it. So it's all being fixed. But it's a shame. So I understand five or six people are arrested. The Interior Department can refer to you on that. And I hear they have six people under investigation.
0: Six people under investigation. I will say this. Is it beyond my comprehension? Is it beyond my wildest imagination that some Trump hater could do something like this? No. But it is really weird. And I don't know. It would never, if I were putting myself in the shoes of a Trump hater, trying to cut the lining of the reflecting pool would not even be in like the top 100 acts of vandalism that may come to mind. You know what I'm saying? It's so strange and so bizarre. Here's what I think. I think that there are probably some people that have been disrespectful to the reflecting pool, maybe, kicked at a chunk of it or something. I think it's also been a mess for a very long time, and it will take more time to get it right. And so those two things are getting wrapped in together. I don't think all of the problems that it's having right now are due to people who are like reflecting pool terrorists. I'm not saying some of them aren't people that have done some vandalism. There is some investigation of some individuals. I know there have been some arrests, but I also think it's really complicated. My bigger takeaway from it all is, yeah, but can't we just want them to fix the reflecting pool? Can we just get agreement from the other side on that?

0: whether there's been a lot of vandalism or a little vandalism, can we just say, well, you know, it'd be great if the President of the United States could get the support of people in advance of our nation's 250th birthday, so to speak, to make D.C. as beautiful as it can be, and specifically our monuments. Because what do people really think of? When you think of D.C., you think of the White House, the Capitol, the Mall. The White House, the Capitol, the Mall. Even when you're a little kid, yeah. You think of the White House, the Capitol, the Mall. So that's... I'm surprised it's as much of a story as it has been. I also think, you know, there's a part of the president, and I really mean this. I think he takes a truly personal pride in being a builder, and I mean somebody who oversees the building, whether it's Walman Rink in Central Park in New York City back in the day, which he fixed that had been a disaster forever. I think that this is, he looks at this stuff like a pro, like a professional. And so he takes a personal pride in these kinds of, just like the expansion also of the East Wing with the ballroom. He takes a personal pride in that stuff and really does just want it to be great and look great. And his critics and his haters know that. And they know that he's a guy who, you know, he'll take a lot of incoming and he can handle it all really well. But I think that it particularly irks him when someone won't admit that he's, or someone won't admit that he's a great builder, or someone tries to get under his skin with that kind of stuff. And that's why they keep going at this and trying to, whether it's the East Wing expansion or they're trying to just pick at the, at this sore point, if you will, with Trump, because they know it is a personal thing for him. This is the guy who wanted his name on the most beautiful buildings in New York City. And succeeded in many cases in doing something right along those lines. So they know that he takes it personally, and that's why I think they take a particular joy in just doing whatever they can. And maybe that even means some, like, lunatic. This is what I mean. Would it ever occur to anyone to try to cut the lining of the National Mall underwater? It's just so crazy. But could someone be that crazy? I guess so. All right, as great as this July 4th is going to be, the 250th, although some over at like MS Now are going to hate it. The haters will hate it, but it's going to be amazing. It's also a good reminder that our history isn't just found in museums or textbooks. 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

0: All right, producer Mike, I think I also have to call you DJ Mike. Because what was that intro music? That sounds like classic rock. I have no idea. This whippersnapper, millennial, unlike Clay, who is Gen X, so I don't know. I hear he has a lot of back pain these days. This whippersnapper, that was Motley Crue? Oh, I should have actually gotten that one. My bad. I thought you were going to tell me, like, you know, some 70s band that I have very little knowledge of. Hair bands, thank you. I'm a little better with the hair bands. Really more grunge is the rock that I grew up with a bit. Although it's funny, I like Stone Temple Pilots, for example. And yes, I like the Goo Goo Dolls. I don't care. Say about me what you will. I also like pistachio ice cream. I take your slings and arrows. But I always hated Nirvana. I just don't like Nirvana. I don't know. It was kind of like too dark and, you know, not quite as much as I hated Marilyn Manson, but I really hated Marilyn Manson stuff when I was a kid too. I like wouldn't listen to it, would turn it off, kind of judge people who were into it, to be honest with you. Not that I should judge anybody, but you know what I mean. Let's go. We've got, John in San Diego. John, you're on the air.
1: Yeah, I have no idea why anyone has given any credence to this stupid idea of Harris's to amend the Constitution. It takes 34 states. It takes two-thirds of the Congress, two-thirds of the Senate. There are only 19 solidly blue states. This can never, ever happen. She should be ridiculed until she never pops her head out of her little groundhog hole again.
0: Okay, so John, I understand what you're saying. System is BS if Republicans win. You see what I'm saying with that, right?
1: I understand that. My point is, you ridicule her until she never opens her stupid mouth again in public.
0: John, get rid of her. I'm the chief comologist on the show. Do I do a pretty good job of ridiculing? I hope so. I'm trying, buddy.
1: It's adequate.
0: Thanks, John. You know, it's all right. You got to keep me in line. John from San Diego. John from San Diego is, you know, he's got high expectations. I'm doing what I can. Kurt from Cincinnati. Let's hear from him on the talkback. This is A. A on the talkback.
2: Thank you for giving me the heads up that you were going to play a Kamala Harris. I was able to get to you, appreciate it. Thanks.
0: Hey, man. You guys said you wanted a heads up when we're going to get a Kamala clip. I know some of you are driving, and she might lull you into a stupor with her circuitous and nonsensical word salad. So for safety reasons, if we're going to play Kamala clips on the air, I have to give you a heads up. We have people who are driving big rigs, for heaven's sake. And that just means, you know, you got even more responsibility on that road. So don't worry. We'll try to do our best to let you know when Kamala will be on the air. Our friend Steve Yates will be on the air coming up next. Nation States with Yates, the podcast. Yes, the latest. Everything you need to know about the Iran deal as it stands as of moments ago. That's coming up.
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10: News at Town Hall, I'm Bob Agnew in Washington. Voters headed to the polls today in Utah, Maryland, New York, and South Carolina. In New York City, the question is not whether the map will stay blue, but just how blue. Socialist Mayor Zohran Mamdani endorsing three far-left candidates who are running against sitting Democrat members of Congress. Republicans appear to be well-positioned in Texas as the November election draws closer. Meanwhile, Kentucky Senator Republican Rand Paul has sent a subpoena to Dr. Anthony Fauci to appear before Congress to talk about his COVID-19 testimony. Senator

0: Senator Rand Paul says the new hearing is expected to take place next month. Paul wants to ask Dr. Fauci about his testimony before Congress regarding the origins of the coronavirus. Originally, Fauci agreed to return to Capitol Hill. That all changed when Tulsi Gabbard, the former director of National Intelligence, on her last day in office, did a document dump. The newly released information raises major questions about what Fauci knew. On his way out the door, former President Biden giving Fauci a pardon, the auto pen was used to sign it. Laura Winters reporting.
1: How do you pull off the feat of becoming the loudest shouter ever? Joseph McGrail of Australia ought to know. He was named by Guinness World Records as the loudest, recording the biggest shout ever by an individual. He says it's not about shouting all the time to practice.
2: Oh, yay!
3: There's no way that you can actually practice for it. You have to just keep it for the day, especially with the world record attempt. It took me 7 attempts just for one word, which was the word now. And my voice was shot for the next couple of days as well. It was husky. It was terrible.
2: My lords, my ladies and gentlemen, welcome to Canberra.
1: And he managed to shout that word now at 122.4 decibels. More at townhall.com.
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0: Hannity in the afternoon. We've got more talk than a Buffalo tailgate. 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

0: Third hour of Clay and Buck kicks off right now. We are joined by our friend Steve Yates. His podcast, Nation States with Yates, rocketing up the charts on the Clay and Buck Network and everywhere you get your podcast. Go check it out. Our favorite global affairs guru, also a Heritage Foundation fellow, Mr. Yates. Great to see you, sir.
1: Buck, thanks for having me back.
0: You know, I'm actually going to have you, if you would, react. You probably haven't even heard this yet, because it just happened, and my crack team of clip cutters have pulled this for us. Have you react to what Trump just said about the Iran deal, okay? So a reporter asked him, this is about the IAEA inspection stuff. Let's talk about nuclear inspections and all that jazz. This is cut 30. Play it, guys.
2: Iranians are saying there's no scheduled visit for the IAEA inspectors. Is that part of your agreement?
3: They're wrong. They're wrong. They know they're wrong. They told us inside, and we have it down, 100% inspections. And if they were right, I'd cancel the meetings right now.
4: When will those inspectors actually be on the ground?
3: At the appropriate time. There's no rush, but they'll be on the ground at the appropriate time.
0: So Trump being Trump, he's like, shut up, you're wrong. There's going to be inspections, guaranteed, no doubt. Okay, take us into this, Steve. Like, nuclear inspections. How does this stuff actually work? How effective is it? What has to happen so that it can't be gamed? Work us through this.
1: Well, I'll take the easy part first. The president is right that there isn't actually a rush, thanks to what the United States and Israel have done last year and this year. Things have been knocked pretty far into oblivion and pretty deep underground. And so this remains a very important issue, but it's not the most urgent and time sensitive of the issues. Now, traditionally, when you'd have inspections, it would be under the guise of one of the UN affiliated blobs that would have international folks go in. It would include Americans. And they would use science to find where the bad stuff is, and they might remove it or they might further destroy it. And that could take years, could go on a long, long time. But the key is it a permissive environment where you have security to be able to go do that? Or is it a warlike or terrorism-like situation where you have to have special forces be able to guarantee your safety to just conduct the inspections? For now, we are clear as mud about where exactly the first step of this will occur. But in fairness, I think the president is right. They're going to occur. This should be one of the most agreeable things to the air quotes international community.
0: Yes, this would seem to take us in the direction of multilateralism, which I know excites all those UN
1: right.
0: and one world government types out there, but sometimes there's a place for it. In this case, it seems multilateralism might make some sense with the IAEA. How are you feeling about the overall trajectory of these negotiations? And can you address the Hezbollah, Lebanon, Israel angle? Because that seems to be something that's on the periphery, but sometimes gets right in the middle of things too.
1: Well, Buck, to mix a few metaphors, I mean, I sort of feel like I'm watching a Charlie Brown football scrum in the middle of a game where it's kicking up a lot of dirt. It looks really, really ugly. And sometimes the cloud moves a bit towards the end zone and back. And it's just, we're in that part of the process where I don't think it looks very good. But some of the broad things have been done right. I mean, we have legitimately profoundly degraded Iran militarily. Doesn't mean we're safe from Iran. But we've done massive, massive good job. We have tremendous financial leverage. We seem to be easing up on some of it in order to keep the negotiations going forward. That's risky, but we still have tremendous leverage on the financial side of things. And we've reset the entire regional conversation where we used to be prisoner of, you have to recognize an independent Palestinian state or you can't do anything else in the Middle East. To we're now talking about Abraham Accords-like frameworks, maybe imperfectly, maybe it's still a work in progress, but it's fundamentally a different and better place. So that's the good news. That cloud, I think, has moved net in the right direction, but it still looks really rough. The Lebanon part, we had a much clearer view when we were recognizing the government of Lebanon now being very clear that Hezbollah is just as much an enemy to them as it is to Israel. And that's a helpful framing because people have really mistakenly looked at this as just being Israel versus Iran or Israel versus Hezbollah, but really the government of Lebanon should get more international and broader security support to take care of their own home.
0: Yeah, that would seem to make a whole lot of sense. I'm going to, Steve, because I said global guru, so we're not just talking Mideast. We're not just talking Asia-Pacific, which is right in the center of your wheelhouse. I want to shift our focus for a minute here to Latin America. There was this election that just happened in Colombia, whereby a razor-thin margin, this election happened just a couple days ago, a right-wing outsider known as El Tigre, which my Spanish is good enough that I know I think that means the tiger, he defeated a leftist who a lot of people who just follow what's going on in our hemisphere, the trajectory of sort of the socialist, Marxist, Latin American stuff, are saying this would have been a disaster for Colombia. And at a time when Venezuela seems to be on a better path than it has been, Colombia being a more stable and reasonable partner was really important. What do you take from this? And I'll get to the USAID question here in a second. But is this, how does this factor into Venezuela policy, what Trump's trying to achieve in Latin America? Is this Colombia win a pretty big deal?
1: It is a very, very big deal. I think it's, number one, it's right in the center of the Latin America, Central America divide there. And so it's central to a lot of different issues. And I think that this rightward lean, and I would say hemispheric reset under President Trump's tenure, is one of the biggest, most important undercovered strategic stories. I mean, it's been a profound wave. There was some momentum building with Argentina and El Salvador, but really just over the last 18 months, you got Bolivia, Honduras, Chile, Costa Rica, Colombia, Peru. This is a big, big wave, and it's sort of a red conservative wave pushing the commie pink back. And people just don't have a real sense of perspective that really Latin America was left as a basket case, a real devil's playground of Al-Qaeda and jihadi groups, China, Russia, Iran, all playing in this playground and really basking in these socialist experiments. Now we have pro-U.S. cooperation, tough on crime, cracking down on cartels. I mean, we really got partners that we can work with. And if we have our wits about us, after greasing some drug boats and knocking a leader here or there, we've got a much better hemisphere to deal with in our own backyard.
0: You know, we've got, you mentioned some of these, but just for everybody, in Argentina, Javier Milei, there were strong midterms there, gains for his sort of libertarian right party. Obviously, the great crime miracle of anti-crime miracle of El Salvador's Bukele continues on. He won by like Turkmen, Uzbek, one man right. Dictatorship level, legitimate election. But everyone's like, you know what? I think the going from murder everywhere all the time to almost no murder thing, let's keep riding this out in El Salvador. And let me say, people of El Salvador, smart move. Well done. Ecuador, Daniel Noboa, he's a center-right guy, but a law and order guy. In Chile, I think you mentioned Chile, Jose Kast, he is also a right-leaning guy on security, immigration, economics, Bolivia, Peru. And we even had some noise out of Cuba recently that they may try to approach a more market China kind of model. Is that significant, or is this just kind of the last throes of the sclerotic commies in Cuba before the whole thing collapses?
1: I think it's part of the sclerotic commies, but it is the hopeful path. It is a rational path that they should follow. Or everything that's happened in this red wave of conservatism across the region definitely bolsters it. I mean, this is basically a broad region that never got into the woke politics. It doesn't make sense in their native language to talk about things that aren't male and female. It's literally right in the language. And so this is pro-family, pro-enterprise, and they've really had it with the lack of law and order. And so all of that really bodes well. And so with the Maduro move in Venezuela, the economics of cutting that back on the available fuel, I mean, really, there isn't much room left for Cuba. And by having this red wave, we also have less accessibility for China to dump products in our region, manipulate the region, compromise ports. We've resuscitated a vibrant Panama with hopefully a secure canal that cannot be compromised in a time of crisis. We've really taken some chess pieces off the board for those who hate America. And I just don't think we've really taken stock on how big that is and how it improves our risk management dealing with other regions if our own backyard is trending in the right way.
0: And I want you to take a forward-leaning posture here on something that's been coming up a lot online. And it is, okay, we just named and you laid out for us the implications of a significant rightward lean in Latin America, which, of course, in our hemisphere, in our backyard, this stuff is all meaningful in the U.S. foreign policy realm. The USAID role in this stuff. People are saying, it's out there, the theory is out there, I will say, that USAID NGO activism stuff ended up helping a lot of left-wing governments win in these places. Is there, what's real with that? What's theoretically possible? What do you think is proven with that? Does it matter? Has it mattered?
1: Well, Buck, I think it overstates causation. There's definitely a correlation. The USAID was a bucket of money. It did go out to contractors. It'll come as a shock to no one in the audience that a lot of the people that operate these programs are not conservatives, not looking forward to investing in the red wave of love of family, law and order, pro-America. And so these billions of dollars that went through, they should not have been spent the way they were. And like you were talking about accurately, that recent election, it was really, really close. And so a few billion dollars in a program, even a few million dollars in a program can tip when you're in a 50-50 race. And so it had an effect. But I would still say the broad Soros-like entities that are out there are bigger. The billions are more plentiful. And are
0: is that like the Tides Foundation stuff? Because I see people bringing that one up specifically.
1: Yeah, and I mean, that stuff is big enough that it affects us in the U.S. of A. And if it affects us in big America, in humbler countries with less defense and awareness about these kinds of outside influences, they're just going to be victims of it. So that's the bigger enemy that has been playing this. But I still think it makes positive sense to have doged USAID. And if there's any revival of that kind of programming through Marco Rubio's State Department, let's right size it, get it focused on results. But it's this broader battle. But this pro-America wave, this pro, I think, self-respect wave, that's the best way forward to resist those outside malign influences.
0: Yeah, because I ask you about it because I do think that there is a clear and broad institutional bias in the implementation of those USAID funds toward, quote, anti-authoritarian, which just means pro-left wing, you know. There's real stuff going on there, but I think you put it in the proper context, which is that's a piece of a broader story here. Just one more thing for you, Steve. We got about a minute and change, but on Cuba, you know, I'm down here in South Florida. You know that I'm seeing my Cuban Americans every time I walk out my front door. Do we the Trump administration, we the American people, do we need to give one last shove to the thug commies of Cuba to get them out of the way? Or can we just sit back and watch this show collapse and then figure out what comes next?
1: Well, we have better options than we've ever had before. And I would have said before, the feeling of the Iran situation stretching out longer than comfort would suggest, that we would have given them a shove, I would say, in the very near future. I think that given that Iran is taking a lot more management bandwidth, maybe we're just setting the stage and letting the region do what it can to put that pressure in place. Let's see where the economic chips fall. But I, you know, I also have to be careful of my wish not being the father of my thought. I want that government gone just about as much as your neighbors and friends do. And I think it would be a real shame if we didn't take this moment to give it a nudge. What that nudge looks like militarily, intel-wise, economic-wise, hard to say. But for now, I think we're preoccupied pretty bad with Iran.
0: Steve, just real quick, what's next up on Nation States with Yates?
1: Well, we have an episode that's actually going to talk about this revolution in the Western Hemisphere and how that's good for Americans, and also talk about borders and how that matters for nation states, not just America. You've heard about our southern border, but take a look at how Japan and the UK have grappled with these things. We'll talk about what some common sense sovereignty options are among our friendly nation states on the podcast under the Clay and Buck Podcast Network.
0: Go check it out. Nation States with Yates. Be smarter than all your friends on national security. And all you have to do is hang out with Steve. Steve, thanks so much.
1: Thank you, Buck.
0: To mark the 25th anniversary of 9/11, the Tunnel to Towers Foundation is embarking on the most comprehensive commemoration in its history, one that honors the past and educates the generations of tomorrow. At the heart of this effort is Steel Across America, a nationwide campaign that will transport a 24-foot steel beam recovered from the World Trade Center across the United States. Today, the tour is in San Diego for a private event, and later this week in Huntington Beach, just south of Los Angeles. 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

0: Welcome back in here to Clay and Buck. We have Brooke Rollins up next, Agriculture Secretary. Notice we're having some department heads on this week from the various federal agencies, because I want to know what is going on. Yeah, we just brought you through the Iran stuff. Just listen to that Steve Yates interview. You know everything you know about Iran right now, period, full stop. He does the best job. I've known Steve for 15 years, okay? And he's the one guy that I wanted to bring on to just do pure national security analysis for the Clay and Buck Podcast Network, and also on radio for us as an analyst. So go check that out if you happen to miss it. We'll talk to Brooke Rollins coming up here next about a bunch of things going on in the world of the agriculture. You know, I don't we don't spend a lot of time talking about farming and stuff like that. It's important though. You do need food to eat. It's important. This is B, a talkback, Matt from Minnesota. He's a brilliant guy. Listen to this.
1: I agree wholeheartedly. Cannot stand Nirvana. Also, Taylor Swift is the modern equivalent of the Beatles in that they're both really overrated and have like three good songs.
0: I mean, I agree with you actually on both counts, which is going to get a lot of people mad. But certainly agree with you on the first part. Nirvana is just not good. I understand, but grunge, but yeah, there would have been grunge without them. I would take Soundgarden over Nirvana 10 times over, no question. I'm that guy. I just call it like it is, folks. 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

0: Welcome back into Clay and Buck. We have the Secretary of Agriculture with us right now, Brooke Rollins, Agriculture Secretary. Appreciate you being with us.
1: Oh, my goodness, Buck. It's my honor to be on. Thank you for having me.
0: So I got to tell you, you know, it's something that doesn't come up that often, but

0: I have to do a little bit of research right before one of our big and important guests comes on to know what the heck I'm talking about here. Tell me about this New World screwworm, because you're in Texas right now dealing with this. This is under the USDA's mandate, and these seem like nasty little bugs.
1: Well, it is not ideal, that's for sure. So, a couple of quick top lines. Number one, our ranchers and livestock producers in our country, really the backbone of America, have been dealing with this since 1842. In the 1930s, a USDA researcher came up with a solution, and it is not actually a worm. It's a flesh-eating fly. Well, the fly lays her eggs, the larva hatch, and they begin to eat the flesh in an open wound. I know, it sounds disgusting. Here's the thing, though. It's completely treatable. The animal will completely recover. It does not compromise the food supply system at all, but it is a pretty significant hindrance. We completely got it out of America in the 1960s was the last time it was here, pushed it all the way back to the South America, past the Darien Gap, past Panama. And unfortunately, because of the Biden open borders policies and the Mexican illicit cartel of 800,000 head of cattle, it began to make its way back up in 2021, 2022. It hit our side of the border a couple of weeks ago. Since then, we've had about 15 confirmed cases. But the good news is we were ready. We knew it was coming. When I walked in the door February 13th of last year after being sworn in and voted upon by the Senate, this was the first briefing I got. What's really interesting, though, Buck, is that the Biden team had done nothing other than watch it progress northern. So we had to really start from scratch. But we're opening a facility this Saturday with sterile flies, which is how you get rid of it and eradicate it. We've got a big facility we're building in South Texas. We have FDA approvals on a bunch of emergency treatment. I mean, we're in good shape. Not ideal, but we were ready. We knew it was coming, and we'll push it back very quickly.
0: Sorry for the city slicker question here, but do they bite people too? Because that sounds nasty.
1: Well, it is not a crazy question. So here's the thing. This is the only fly. I mean, we all know, even the city slickers amongst us, we all know that there are things, maggots, et cetera, that feed off of dead animals. You know, it's part of God's, I think, plan a little bit to get rid of that. But this is the only fly that has to have a live mammal to feed off of. And so they're looking for open wounds to burrow in. So an umbilical cord, fawns, for any of our hunters that are listening, you know, the fawns that and deer that are growing their antlers, et cetera, those are all open opportunities. Feral hogs that have scratches, that this is all, these are all part of the challenge in South Texas where we are. But it's all manageable. And so when you ask about humans, that doesn't happen in America. There are human cases in the developing part of the world where they don't have access to hospitals or good wound band-aids, et cetera. So you will hear of a case every now and then of a human. But in America, we're really talking about our livestock and our wildlife is where we're really focused.
0: I mean, you're in Texas. Elon's not too far away. Maybe he has like some space lasers or something, because you got to take out these screwworms. That sounds nasty, Secretary Rollins.
1: But this is actually amazing, Buck. You know how you solve for this is we produce sterile flies, and those sterile flies mate with bad mama flies, right, that are laying the larva in the open wounds. And so that's how they got rid of it in the 60s and the 70s. That's how we're going to get rid of it now. It's actually an incredibly impressive technology where we produce 200, 300, 400 million sterile flies a week. The sterile flies leave the facility. We drop them via plane or ground. They mate with the bad flies, and the female flies or the bad flies, they can only mate one time, and then they die. And so this is how you eradicate them for good, and that's what we're building back up. Barack Obama shut down those facilities in 2012. Unfortunately, the Biden team didn't do much, but we're building it all out right now, and we'll have enough sterile flies to eradicate, hopefully by the end of this year, early next year.
0: Secretary, how are our ranchers in general doing? How's beef production going in this country? I know that something the USDA is focused on right now, for example, is just lowering the cost of some of those inputs like fertilizer, so ranchers are able to produce top quality beef, but also, you know, competitively and be able to make a profit doing so. How's the situation, the picture for the American beef industry?
1: Listen, we inherited, when we walked in the door, an absolute mess under the last administration. I'm not sure what they were doing, but inputs went up on average 40%. That's fuel, fertilizer, equipment, interest rates, et cetera.

0: surplus, meaning we were selling more than we were taking in. Our farmers were in good shape. When we came back, it was a $42 billion agricultural trade deficit. Not one new trade deal. Brazil and China took over a lot of our markets, including beef, et cetera. So we're fixing that. Inputs are coming down. Of course, the Iranian conflict had caused a short pause in that and a slight increase in fertilizer, some fertilizer more than slight, but some just slight. But that's all coming back down now. As far as the beef goes, we have a bit of a perfect storm. We have an amazing Make America Healthy Again movement led by Secretary Kennedy with my partnership, new dietary guidelines, eat real food, eat more beef. We have a demand for beef today like we have never seen before. And that's how we get America back to being healthy again, is eating real food, real protein like beef. Then you combine that with the Democrats' assault on our ranchers and our agricultural producers, you know, not just under the Biden 4 years, but all of our blue states where they're more concerned with putting Chinese-owned solar panels on their prime farmland than they are in supporting our farmers. And so from a beef perspective, because of a lot of that, we've got some drought issues too, the New World screwworm we just talked about. We do have our lowest beef herd on record at a time we have the highest demand. So our cattle guys are doing okay for the first time in a really long time, but we've got to build our herd up. And the answer is not to import more beef, although certainly we have higher imports than we've had as we're trying to meet the demand. But the answer is the long-term build-out of the herd and supporting, you know, rural America, supporting our beef producers, supporting our farmers. It really is a national security issue. So a lot of your listeners may be like, well, this is an interesting take on the with Buck Sexton on the Clay and Buck Show, because we probably hadn't talked to New World Screwworm before. But it's important not just to support rural America, to support our farmers and ranchers, but it really is a national security issue. That every listener in this country that cares about freedom and liberty fully understands that if we can't feed and fuel ourselves, we will lose what freedom tastes like and feels like and what our founders fought for 250 years ago. That's how important all of this is.
1: Yeah, we can't have somebody cutting off our oil. We can't have somebody cutting off our steak supply either. They're important things we need to be self-sufficient on. Oil and steak,
0: correct,
1: high on my list. Texas
0: oil
1: certainly does
0: steak.
1: Both those.
0: Amen.
1: Yep, does both of those things right. You know, something that's getting a lot of attention this week, I think in part because of some of the really headline-grabbing arrests and indictments that the FBI has dropped, about fraud issues. So as part of your USDA mandate, you oversee SNAP, or commonly known as food stamps, but Supplemental Nutritional Assistance Program. There have been some people charged, seeing here a DOJ release, 11 migrants, for example, charged in SNAP benefit fraud. How big a thing? People are looking at some of these frauds, these medical frauds, and it'll be one medical practice at $100 million, or some other guy I think I saw was actually at $1 billion recently. They had to track him down. FBI had to grab him. How big do you think the scale is of SNAP fraud, and how much can you crack down on it to get it to be as minimal as possible?
0: Let me provide some greater context. Yeah, we call it Takedown Tuesday when we released. And this, by the way, these are just USDA investigated fraud. I mean, that is in addition to what the FBI is doing, the Department of Justice, some of the states are doing. The very first action I took when I walked in the door February 13th of last year was we wrote a letter to every governor in America. And the SNAP program is an interesting program because it is federally funded, it's federal tax dollars, but it is state executed, meaning that the feds would send the money to the states and then no one would ever ask any questions. Whether is the money being spent wisely? Well, I'm from a red state. I'm from Texas. I worked in state policy. There are some good guardrails for a lot of the welfare programs, at least in the red states. Not perfect, but good guardrails. Of course, we know in the blue states there are zero guardrails as they're trying to put more and more people on these government programs, including illegal aliens, as they're working to, you know, build their voting block, et cetera. But that first day, I sent a letter to all 50 governors. I said, y'all, let's partner on this. Fraud is not red or blue, Republican or Democrat. We owe the taxpayer better. Not surprisingly, Buck, every single red state raised their hand and said, we're in, sent us their data, allowed us to look at their data. And what we found, and keep in mind, this is just the red states, we found almost 300,000 dead people getting food stamp SNAP benefits, we found more than 500,000 people in the red states, 500,000 people getting the same benefit more than once.

0: twice, three times. We found one state had massive luxury vehicles like Ferraris and Lamborghinis and Teslas and others, although Elon said quickly, Brooke, don't put the Tesla in with the Ferraris and the Lamborghinis. But nevertheless, if you're getting a food stamp, you probably shouldn't be driving a new Tesla around. So what we have found just by skimming the surface, Buck, has been absolutely astounding. The depth of the fraud, what we all suspected over all of these years, is real. It's stunning, but we are getting our arms around it. But I tell you, this is why I take off my policy hat for just a second and talk a little bit of politics. This is why the midterms are so incredibly important, because for this work to continue unabated, for us to have really 2.5 more years to really dig down, we've got to hold the House. Now, we will be able to keep going a little bit, but obviously the Democrats will be turning around every corner to try to slow us down as we're rooting all of this fraud out. The blue states sued us as we asked for that data to partnership on how to get the fraud out. So we're in litigation right now, but I think we're going to win that litigation. The president has been unequivocal, the vice president as well, in his laser focus on doing everything we can to ensure that these programs are serving those who really need it, but also protecting the taxpayer. And one other quick note, and Buck, I think this is such a huge win. When we started a year and a half ago, Trump term two, there were about 44.5 million people on the food stamps, on SNAP, which is absurd to think that many people are on welfare. In just a year and a half, we've moved about 5 million people off of food stamps. So history would tell you that once a government program takes root, it's impossible to ever roll it back. But with SNAP, with food stamps, we're proving that actually opposite, that we are moving to requiring work. If you're going to take food stamps and you're able-bodied and you don't have small children at home, you got to go look for a job, find a job, or volunteer. You have to make sure you're not, we have to make sure you're not illegally here. Any illegal aliens no longer can get SNAP. So we've done a lot on the shrinking of the program size. Again, not just fraud, but also work requirements, et cetera, to make sure it's right-sizing and serving the people who really need it, again, while also serving the taxpayers who are paying for it.
1: Great stuff, Secretary Rollins. Go kill some of those flesh-eating flies, please. Scary stuff over
0: there. I will. You, Buck, you have my word for it. I'm off to go do that. And listen, really appreciate being on. Thank you so much.
1: Yeah, of course. Thank you so much. Thank you. Great to talk to you. Yeah, man, I don't want anyone messing with our beef supply. You know, these evil flies from abroad coming across our wide-open border. That's no good. 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

0: Now we are closing up shop here on Play and Buck for the day. This Tuesday, pretty much in the book, but great time to remind you to go check out the Play and Buck Podcast Network, where you can listen on demand to this show hour by hour. Also, the Buck Brief, a little extra program I throw in the mix a couple times a week. Our friend Steve Yates there, Nation States with Yates. We'll have some of our other podcast Clay and Buck hosts, like Carol Markowitz and Dave Rutherford and Tudor Dixon on in the next 2 weeks. As you know, Clay is on vacation until after the 4th of July, and we will be celebrating that 250th year coming up soon, which is very exciting stuff. And speaking of exciting stuff, my son had his Speed, that is his name, had his first swimming lesson today, which I have to say it was very fun. He wore like the little baby swim thing where you've got the swim trunk that has arms, kind of, you know, this is what they do now. He had a little floppy hat on for getting into the pool. So, you know, all good things going on here, my friends. A lot of fun with the swimming. And, you know, I have to say, I'm buoyant, so I do have some advantages in the swim realm. And Steve from Toledo wants to get in on my... Oh, okay, this is C on the talkbacks. Let's hit it.
1: If there was 100 grunge bands, let's say, 90 of them one-hit wonders. So that's what I got to say about the grunge. Yeah, Taylor Swift, she's overrated. Beatles are way overrated. They're only even together for like 5 years or something. You know, Rolling Stones are way better than the Beatles. But, that's my take on that.
0: You know, to each his own. This is like someone just told me they're very disappointed in my music taste. They love everything else I say on the show, but they're disappointed in my music taste. And to that esteemed listener, I just say what I say to my wife when I get in trouble. Nobody's perfect. How do you argue with that? My music taste certainly isn't perfect. And if Clay was here, it would really be imperfect music taste. That's for darn sure. You'd even know what's going on. All right, we'll dive into more tomorrow. Please send talkbacks and emails also with things you want as topics here on the show. I love it when someone says, hey, I want you to dive into this. And I have not done that yet. Let's dive into that for the next time or the next show. So this is a free-form conversation back and forth with all of you. Thanks for hanging with me today. It'll be a great show tomorrow. I will talk to you then, everybody.
2: 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Clay Travis and Buck Sexton.
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3: News this hour at Town Hall. I'm Bob Agnew in Washington. It's been a rough day on Wall Street. It started with a big sell-off in technology across the ocean in Asia, bounced back to the markets in the U.S., and pulled stocks lower on Wall Street. Especially hit hard is the high-tech. NASDAQ, it's down about 558 points at this hour. The Dow Jones Industrial Average has been up and down. Right now it's back down, not far off by about 18 points. A victory for the administration today before the high court, and we get more details. Details from correspondent Willie Nelson at the White House.
4: The Supreme Court is siding with the Trump administration in an immigration case involving green card holders. In a 6-3 ruling, the court found that lawful permanent residents who leave the country while facing criminal charges can be placed on immigration parole and face deportation proceedings upon their return. The case involved a New Jersey man accused of selling counterfeit clothing who challenged the government's authority after returning from a trip to China. Willie Nelson, the White House.
3: New information revealed in the disappearance of Nancy Guthrie, the 84-year-old mother of NBC host Today host Savannah Guthrie.
5: Savannah Guthrie weeping and wearing black as she sits on the set of the Today Show on NBC, reacting publicly to the revelation that one of the ransom notes indicates her mother Nancy was buried in nature.
3: That is correspondent Laura Winters reporting. Experts trying to explain why the paint is peeling off the Lincoln Memorial reflecting pool.
6: President Donald Trump ordered the pool's renovation in April, and that order included painting its floor and walls blue. Yet within weeks of the work's completion, photographs and videos of floating chunks of a cerulean material that appears to have detached from the pool's walls have gone viral. This material is polyurea coating, a fast-curing and durable surface membrane that can seal in water and is often used to coat swimming pools. David McFadden, CEO of the paint and coating inspection company KTA Tater, says pinning the blame for the floating coating on any one factor would be premature. Bernie Bennett, Washington.
3: More on these stories at townhall.com.
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0: If you were a Mainer, would you pull the lever?
1: 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I'm a New Yorker.
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8: 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You know, Linda, it's almost like every day we're going to get a six-gender, God is non-binary, tell Rico dumb thing or dumb things that he has said, and it's like an endless well of insanity, and I can't believe the Democrats are actually putting a lot of hope and money and energy and focus, and somehow they think that this guy, Tellerico, has got a shot in the state of Texas, believing there are six genders, advocating for the rights of trans men to have access to abortion. Can you explain that to me? I'm having a hard time with that one. I don't. Maybe I didn't pay attention in biology class. I don't know what the six genders are. I don't know why one would advocate for trans men to have access to abortion, but that is what he's done. There is, you know, on top of the welcome mat at the southern border, a vegan campaign that he's running in Texas, on top of everything else. This is a guy that is so out of touch. Now, we've got new clips. We'll play them later. He's saying that he is a Christian that hates Christianity. Now, what Christian would ever say they hate their own religion? I mean, faith, my belief in God, it is central to my life. I know, I said this actually at a dinner party once, and a guy looked at me like I had two heads on. And I said, I feel like I've lived an undeserved life. He was asking me, why do you think you were, you know, that you've been successful in your business? And I said, well, I believe I've been blessed. I think I have an undeserved life. And the guy just started grilling me about, well, did you not work hard? Did you not do this? Did you not do that? I said, yeah, but so did my grandparents that had no money. So, and they all came from Ireland. So did my parents, you know, both of whom grew up poor. But he couldn't believe that I would say, no, I think God blessed every one of you listening to my voice right now, because we live in the greatest country that God ever gave man. And what makes this country so different is the idea that we recognize as a republic that rights are God-given, not government-given, not man-given, and governments are instituted to protect the God-given rights that you were born with. The whole meaning of education is predicated on coming forth from within, meaning that God put talent in every man, woman, and child. I believe that with all of my heart. How does somebody say that they're a Christian that hates Christianity? If you don't like your own faith, why are you a part of that faith? It makes absolutely no sense. And then he takes it a step further. And he says Jesus was a socialist anarchist from ancient Palestine. What the hell is this guy talking about? And the crazy doesn't stop there. I mean, I think people think I might be making this stuff up. I'm not making it up. I mean, you got six gender, God is non-binary, Tellerico, vegan campaign, welcome mat at the southern border, all in Texas. He's against drilling. Now, apparently, six gender once said that being a white male limits my imagination about what is possible.

0: no earthly idea what the hell he's talking about. Linda, you have any idea what he's talking about? I don't.
1: I do not.
0: I mean, I need somebody to, like, interpret this guy. His comments on gender against sex, he's made race-related comments that racism is a virus that white people, including himself, carry and spread through systems, even without overt systems. I just, as a Christian that actually believes in Christianity, think that God created every man, woman, and child on this earth, put talent in every man, woman, and child on this earth, which, by the way, makes me very sad when I have to read stories like we did this weekend. Linda, do you happen to know how many people got shot in the great city of Chicago, Brendan Johnson and J.B. Pritzker State? Do you know how many people got shot this weekend?
1: I would assume.
0: Take a guess.
1: I would say 40 or 50 at least.
0: 39 shot, 6 dead. Do you think one Democrat, if I had them on this program today, do you think they could name a single person that was shot and killed? I tend to doubt it.
1: Only if they're an illegal alien. If they're an illegal alien, they're going to know their name and everywhere they are, and they're going to go fight for their family.
0: No, it's actually more about, can they weaponize the death of an innocent person for political purposes and somehow blame Donald Trump for it? I mean, I think that is the more sinister motive of it all. But you got to tell her, Rico, and, you know, apparently reports revealed that he followed thousands of accounts, including adult OnlyFans account. Did you hear that part about him? I didn't know that part. That was new to me. But, I mean, who runs a vegan campaign in a cattle state of Texas? You have to be pretty stupid to do that. Now, there's more. In an interview with a self-described quote, again, not my words here, this was put out by the RNC, a self-described trans queer activist theologian, Texas Democrat James Tallarico, says he hates Christianity. I always think of myself as a Christian that hates Christianity. What does that mean? You hate your own faith, you hate your own value system, you hate your own religion. The most popular figure in our country, he says, is the socialist anarchist from ancient Palestine. What the hell is this guy talking about? I mean, it makes absolutely zero sense. And this is now the only thing I'm taking out of all of this, and I'm looking at it as a positive, is they've gone so far off the deep end that, I mean, can any mainstream or remaining mainstream Democrat, you know, if you're not living in New York City or L.A. or San Francisco or Chicago or somewhere in New Jersey, anywhere, how does somebody that used to identify with, for example, I'll go to Linda's state of Pennsylvania. I look at Pennsylvania. I look at, you know, Pittsburgh. I look at places like Philly. I look at, you know, the outer boroughs. Selena Zito knows Pennsylvania better than anybody. I mean, hardworking, blue-collar, you know, values-oriented Democrats and Republicans, which makes it that purple state. Are they going to relate to the Graham Platners of the world? Are they going to relate to the, you know, James Tallaricos of the world? I just don't see it. And unless I'm missing something, and I was the guy that thought that Jasmine Crockett would be easier to beat. Pretty amazing. Sad story. I don't know if you saw this. New York City coffee shop told a Jewish member of Congress who brought his young daughter by the store to stay away, saying his, quote, AIPAC money was no good there, and smeared him as a fascist who sips genocide juice. Anyway, this is in the East Village in New York. His name is Congressman Dan Goldman. I cannot believe this bigotry exists. Now, I thought they had hate crime laws in New York. Don't they have hate crime laws in that state? Isn't that a hate crime?
1: Yeah, they do, but it's only if you hate anybody. You can't. Jews and Christians don't count.
0: Jews and Christians don't. Is that a new rule?
1: Yeah, that's the underlying theme. We're not too far from the UK these days.
0: Well, I mean, what Linda's referring to is in the UK, I mean, they have hate speech laws. By the way, how does Piers Morgan survive there? I got to ask him that.

0: question.
1: He's right in the middle a little bit, Sean. Not for nothing.
0: What's that?
1: He's right in the middle a little bit lately. I don't know if you're seeing all of it. It's not.
0: No, I don't know what's happened to him. Poor Piers. They're gonna have to straighten him out. I always liked Piers. He's a fun guy to hang out with. However, I mean, if you ever watch his podcast, and some of them are entertaining, I'll give him a lot of credit. But I mean, he wants a food fight in every single podcast. He wants people at each other's throat in every single podcast. It's funny. And he just loves to stir the pot. Now, I want to update people on the issue of Maine, because Graham Plattner can only be replaced on the general election ballot after the primary took place June 9th. He won the nomination. I think he got 72-73% of the vote. And after he wins, he would have to voluntarily withdraw his name on the second Monday in July preceding the general election. Isn't that Monday, this coming Monday? And I think he has to do it by 5 p.m. next Monday. Do I have my dates right there? I think so.
1: You do.
0: Here's what's interesting to me. In spite of all the new revelations regarding him, what's fascinating, I don't think Democrats are even pushing him in the slightest to get out of that race. I don't think they care if he gets out of that race. I don't think they care about the Nazi tattoo. Now, for 11 years, and Donald Trump referenced this, for 11 years, they have been calling Donald Trump a Nazi fascist, lately Gestapo. That was their closing argument in 2024. Now they got a guy with a Nazi tattoo. Then they got a guy that calls people in his own state that he wants these people to vote for him, racist and stupid. The only thing stupid would be if you voted for somebody that is telling you you're racist and stupid. This is a guy we just learned this week that there was a young girl on Reddit, on one of the forums, that was talking about or contemplating suicide. And, I mean, he was so belligerent, almost encouraging, it sounded like to me, a guy that attacks sexual assault victims. This is a guy that, you know, makes excuses for everything. And I'm just going to have a hard time believing that the people of Maine are going to elect somebody that unhinged. I guess it's possible. But, you know, we'll see what happens. Put aside the sexually explicit text messages, you know, all these. Hey, for example, this is what he said about sexual assault victims. He said, quote, take some responsibility, avoid getting effed up on alcohol, and act like an adult. And then he downplayed military sexual assault reporting challenges. He commonly refers to himself as a communist. He's made taken many shots at police officers, you know, starting with all cops are bastards, homophobic slurs, other crude references. Again, his excuse on the Nazi tattoo is not one that I buy or believe in. And yeah, he's faced some calls to drop out, but the vast majority of Democrats that were telling us that Donald Trump's a Nazi and a fascist and Gestapo, they are unwilling to take him on. They don't want to challenge this guy. I mean, that speaks volumes. That's why I keep saying, and I'm going to focus on this, that's what makes this the most unpredictable midterm ever. I mean, we're forging a new path here. There's never been a major party that has been this radicalized. These are uncharted waters. And I know you're going to hear pessimism in the media, and you'll read polls that are probably complete BS. I don't think any of it matters right now. And add to that the Supreme Court decision on racial gerrymandering and Abigail Spanberger's, you know, court decision in the Commonwealth of Virginia. And all of their power grab attempts are going to fail miserably and have failed miserably. So there's going to be a net gain. I think all bets are off. I think a lot of this is going to deal with, okay, how does Iran ultimately play out? One. Number two, do gas prices recover? Average price of barrel of oil today, I was reading, $72 a barrel. At its high, it was $126 a barrel.

0: That means very quickly, in very short order, you're going to be down to $3.50, $3.25 a gallon of gasoline. That's great for the American people. The president's standing by that, you know, he doesn't have to worry about Iran in terms of time because, you know, there's no way they're building a nuclear weapon in the next 5 or 10 years. So he's going to focus on a lot of other issues in the interim and let this process play out, which I don't think is a bad strategy, especially if you care at all about the 94 million Iranian people. If their economy gets wiped out, we'll be wiped out with them. But anyway, we'll get to all that. We'll get to your calls as well. Catherine Limbaugh will join us today. Russia's widow is going to be with us. We're looking forward to having her on the program today. Mike Lee will join us. Tommy Tuberville will join us. 800-941-SHAWN. 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
0: 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We've tracked the price of the S&P 500, gold and silver over the last 5 years. Now, between January 2022, May 2026, and the peaks and valleys, the results are staggering. Now, the S&P is up a whopping 45%. 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
10: Look what I just found, a nice nugget. 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
15: The majority of people that seek us out are those who have been on kind of a roller coaster of specialist after specialist, and they've tried this medication or they've had this surgery, and unfortunately it just didn't work. So now they're kind of stuck. You know, a lot of these people that come in to see me are at a place where they've been told by other people, like, there's not much else you can do. 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
1: All right, 25 now till the top of the hour, 800-941-SEAN, if you want to be a part of the program. 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

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Linda, you're going to be very impressed. So I did a little deeper dive into this coffee shop owner that accused Congressman Dan Goldman. Now, Dan Goldman is a Democrat. I've talked to him. He's actually a nice guy, but he's part of the Democratic radical left, but that's okay. So he goes to a coffee shop, and he wants to buy a cup of coffee. And he brought his young daughter to the store with him. I've got more details. And he's told by the owner to stay away because of the group AIPAC, and that their money, that his money is no good there. And they smeared this guy as a fascist who sips, quote, genocide juice. Now, when you look at the story, and it just gets worse and worse as time goes on. Now, excuse me, but we do have laws against discrimination in this country. Anyway, I want to see what happens here. Now, Goldman apparently did an interview, said the ordeal was very sad, a reflection of a sad state of the world right now. And he went on to say that the coffee shop's decision to publicly do this to him on their Instagram account, which included a sneaky picture of Graham after he spent $9.82 at the business, is bizarre, to say the least. And he probably has, I know he has different politics than I do. It's not about that. You know, when do you get to discriminate against anybody going into a store based on race, religion, creed, color? When did that become acceptable? You know, I guess in today's, you know, radicalized Democratic Party, because they're perfectly fine with that. There was a poll out today. By the way, it is primary day in New York City. We'll get to that in a second. And, I mean, if you want to see a bunch of absolute radical crazy people, just look at New York City. Half the Democratic voters that are polled in New York City in the five-borough barometer survey conducted by what's called the Honan Strategy Group, they are all signaling that electing a new generation of younger, more progressive members who will challenge the party establishment is their top priority in this year's closely watched congressional primaries. Now, the big part of me is happy about this, because if they're going to now go all the way in and they're going to get radicalized and they're going for El Sayed and Graham Platner and cisgender and God is non-binary and men and women sports and now hating Israel and institutionalizing discrimination, like in the case of Dan Goldman, I think I'm okay with that, because that makes this the most unpredictable midterm election cycle I've ever seen in my lifetime. That's why I keep saying these are uncharted waters. Only 63%, according to this poll, of Democratic voters now hold a favorable view of their own party. 35%, more than one in three, have an unfavorable view. And the highest level of discontent gives the Democratic Socialists of America, which is, that's the Mamdani group, literally, and their left-wing allies, an opportunity to knock off more incumbents than we've ever seen before. It's going to be interesting, the results that come in tonight, because Mamdani is going against sitting congressmen and women
And

0: some, you know, six-gender Tellerico, and God is non-binary. So all of this now is they have now brought themselves to this radical edge where there's only one Democrat willing to call him out, and that's John Fetterman. But if you look at these voter poll results, I got to tell you something. It's not pretty, because Democratic leaders have presented themselves as the voice of working men and women. But if this, you know, poll of New York City Democrats is any indication, apparently many rank and file voters are no longer buying what their own party is selling. A striking new survey from that I just mentioned to you is many expressing frustration with the old school Democrats, their direction, and their ability to advocate effectively for ordinary Americans. What this means is the full and complete transformation of the Democratic Party is now on its way. And I don't know how you stop it. Who's going to stand up to AOC? Who's going to stand up to Mamdani? You know, what Democrats but for John Fetterman will take on Graham Platner or El Sayed or Tellerico? It's almost like the Democrats, if they want any bit of power, they're going to have to just, you know, suck it up and agree with them, because I don't think any of them dare speak out knowing that they will be challenged and probably defeated themselves. Now, Mamdani is saying that a Democrat who once trashed America as an effing disgrace is the perfect candidate for Congress. Well, his perfect candidate also said, "I hate this effing country," and accused U.S. veterans of committing war crimes. As Mamdani now, on this primary day, continued to push for, you know, all these radical Democrats running for Congress, again, calling the U.S. an effing disgrace. That is now the new radicalized Democratic Party. And I'm going to make a prediction. I think probably Mamdani endorsements in New York City against sitting incumbent Congress people is probably going to be way more effective than many may guess. I'm guessing he wins this. I don't think he's going to beat Goldman, though. I think Goldman will probably win his race. But he's now decided, Mamdani, to get out the vote and to go against established incumbents and put in more radical candidates in his image and likeness. So Mamdani's now putting political clout on the line as these states hold their primary. That's why tonight when the results will start coming in during my show, and I think it's going to get pretty interesting, you know, which way this whole thing unfolds. I think it's going to get very interesting. And what are they offering but, you know, womb to the tomb, cradle to grave, new Green Deal, radicalism. There is a virulent strain of anti-Semitism among many of these groups. A total disdain of all things Donald Trump and order. A pure embrace of the weaponization of justice. This is going to get very, very interesting very, very fast. Now, there's some more details to it. You know, there's an article. I don't know if you saw this in the New York Post today, Linda. Did you see this article about the DSA primary, they're calling it?
1: No, I didn't see that today.
0: All right. So what we have here is they call it in the Post, it's an Empire State Red Alert. Democratic Socialists of America are backing 8 candidates in an effort to double their ranks in the state legislature, with one of the crew of an insurance looking, you know, to take down the, you know, some establishment people that are in office. But all of these new radicals, soft on crime, defund, dismantle, no bail, reimagine. I mean, basically Mamdani clones. And then they go through a list of some of these people. This guy, Conrad Blackburn, running against an assemblyman in New York, the son of a Democratic leader, longtime Harlem power broker, Keith Wright. Anyway, a public defender has said he wants to go easier on criminals, supports sending convicted rapists, child molesters, and murderers to treatment programs instead of prison. Did you just hear what I said?
1: I did, but you know what makes me really curious about the Democratic Socialists of America?

0: is, who's funding it all? Where are they getting all the money? Somebody's behind this, because none of them are smart enough to put a nickel together.
1: Even if, like, the client is guilty as effing sin, quote, I still don't think that the punishment meets what happened. Let me repeat what we're saying here. This guy's a public defender. He wants to go easier on criminals and support sending convicted rapists, convicted child molesters, convicted murderers to treatment programs rather than send them to prison. And he's saying, even if the person is guilty as effing sin, I still don't think that the punishment meets what happened. A child molester? Putting him in jail for the rest of his life? That's not appropriate? We'll send him to a treatment center, let him out in a year to do it again, knowing the recidivism rate for such people is through the roof? Then we have another candidate, Christian Celeste Tate, is looking to topple a current assemblyman and another DSA member, defeated eight-term incumbent Martin Dillon back in 2018. This guy told the Jim Oles Liberal Democrat LGBT club that he would champion decriminalization of sex work because sex work is work. So now, on top of everything wrong with New York, now we're going to legalize prostitution, it sounds like to me. And he also backed reducing prison sentences for convicted criminals, saying our approach to incarceration has not made us safer. Hate to tell you, when you take child molesters, murderers, rapists off the street, and you put them in jail, you're more safe and you're more secure. Then they got another candidate that Mamdani's supporting. An attorney running against, again, an incumbent one more time. Apparently had close ties to former Mayor Eric Adams. This guy wants to lighten up on punishment for criminals, saying that, quote, our criminal justice system is built on the false premise that the mass incarceration promotes public safety. What is he talking about? To fix the broken system, we got to remove the model of punishment to one that is rooted in restoration and care. So now we're supposed to give benefits to people that commit these crimes? You have another DSA, Mamdani-supported candidate, that supports the re-election, you know, that replaced Mamdani after he was elected mayor. You have another guy that's facing off against an assemblyman. And in this particular case, it's the same argument. It's defund, dismantle, no bail law, steal from the rich, promise things that you'll never be able to fulfill, like free buses and everything else that they're promising. And I think, unless I'm wrong, I think New York has changed so much for the worse, especially since I left 3 years ago. I don't think these people are going to lose. I think
0: not only are they not going to lose, but we don't have an ounce of election integrity to hold anybody accountable. Chevalier is out there saying she uses the American flag as a napkin. I mean, really think about that. This isn't just about the little things. This is about an overarching, complete and utter destruction of all things America towards all things socialism, because not a one of these people together, put them all in a group, lock them in a room. They don't have a brain cell between them. They're all bought and paid for.
1: It is scary. Aren't you so glad you left New York now? Aren't you glad you finally took
0: my advice? No, I'm under Shapiro. He sucks too. They're nuts here, man.
1: But now you're eating red meat, and now you live in a much better state than you were in, being out of New York completely. You're welcome.
0: I don't know if I agree with you.
1: I deserve one. You're welcome.
0: Meh. You're welcome.
1: You know, I've moved so many times in my life. I know for a lot of people, when they move, it's like the most stressful thing in the world. I don't find moving stressful. I don't know why. If you hire a good moving company, and I have one down here, it's called Blue Line Moving. These guys are phenomenal. And whatever you need, these guys are always there. They're just great. But for a lot of people, it's one of the biggest stresses in life. It doesn't have to be that way. And that's why I'm here to tell you, after having been part of, I'd say probably 50 moves in my life, to be blunt, all across this great country.

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1: All right, when we come back, the latest on the SAVE Act. Also, Catherine Limbaugh, Rush Limbaugh's widow, will join us today for a very special reason. Straight ahead.
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9: News this hour at Town Hall. I'm Bob Agnew in Washington. A sell-off in big technology spreading from Asia back to the U.S. today that pulled stocks lower on Wall Street. The growing likelihood of interest rate hikes coming up this year also helped to deflate a massive run-up in AI-related stocks in recent days. And at the closing bell, the high-tech NASDAQ was down about 555 points. A U.N. agency says a plan is underway to evacuate 11,000 stranded seafarers through the Strait of Hormuz. The announcement from the International Maritime Organization comes today, even as Iran's foreign ministry said no visit has been scheduled for UN inspectors to look at its nuclear sites.
10: The sites in question are those earlier bombed by the US at a news conference in Tehran. Baghaei's remarks appear to cut against those made by US Vice President J.D. Vance, who said negotiations in Switzerland won an agreement for the IAEA to visit Iranian sites. The IAEA has been in and out of Iran since Israel's 12-day war against Iran in 2025.
9: And that is Charles A. Ledesma. Meanwhile, President Trump says there is no doubt about those inspections.
11: They're wrong. They know they're wrong. They told us inside, and we have it down, 100% inspections. And if they were right, I'd cancel the meetings right now.
9: Vice President Vance said Monday U.N. inspectors could return as early as this week. The Pentagon tells senators it needs roughly $80 billion to help cover the cost of the war with Iran.
12: The White House Office of Management and Budget has yet to make a formal request to Congress, but Defense Secretary Pete Hegseth has been making the rounds on Capitol Hill. A top deputy defense secretary told senators about the Iran funding request last week. Some lawmakers are skeptical of the deal President Donald Trump struck with Iran to end the war and wary of the next steps. The White House has requested a remarkable $1.5 trillion for the Pentagon, a nearly 50% increase over the current fiscal year's funding levels. Bernie Bennett, Washington.
9: More on these stories at townhall.com.
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0: start of this is going to be building power. 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
1: What about the Electoral College?
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1: Is that get rid of the Electoral College?
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3: Leak more. 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
1: All right, thanks, Scott Shannon. Hour two, Sean Hannity Show, toll-free. It is 800-941-SEAN if you want to be a part of the program. So the president drawing a very, very straight line in the sand and taking on some Republicans in the U.S. Senate, and what he is saying is crystal clear. He says he will not sign the FISA bill unless the SAVE Act gets done. The SAVE Act, voter integrity, proof of citizenship, voter ID. I mean, basic fundamental integrity measures that everybody should want because it brings integrity to the process so people have confidence in the results. Apparently, there's a new Netflix film out, and Hillary Clinton's still whining about losing in 2016 and talking about what an abomination the Electoral College is. Here is the president saying he won't sign FISA unless the SAVE Act gets done. Listen.
2: It's not a lot. The SAVE America Act. And that can be passed any way they want to pass it, but I'm not going to sign FISA unless it's done. And this was like a rush act. And it was a rush act by the Democrats.
3: A leader, that's what being as a leader about. Look, we have to be able to get proof of citizenship when you vote. Otherwise, we don't have elections. We have to be able to get voter ID. So John is a leader, and hopefully he can get the votes.
1: All right, joining us now, Utah Senator Mike Lee, Senator Tommy Tuberville of Alabama. Guys, welcome back, both of you. Senator Lee, let's start with you. I have been frustrated many times throughout this process. Right. To me, it's a no-brainer. I don't know why we can't get that number.
4: Yes, this is frustrating to many, Sean, including me, including many throughout our country who want and expect for us to do something to fix the problem, to make it easy to vote and hard to cheat. Existing law makes it far too easy for people to break the law. That's why we need the Save America Act, which is very simple. It makes it easy to vote and hard to cheat. Specifically, it would require proof of citizenship to register to vote and photo ID to vote in federal elections. Because right now, if you register to vote, as most people do, at a DMV, in a form supplied by the federal motor voter law, all you have to do is check a box and sign your name saying, yeah, I'm a U.S. citizen. I'm otherwise entitled legally to vote. And the states are prohibited from doing any follow-up work, even if they have reasons to suspect you might not be a U.S. citizen. And that's a problem. That's why we need this law to pass. The American people overwhelmingly support it. I mean, it's hard to find something that unites this many people. We're talking about roughly 3 out of every 4 Americans, Democrat or Republican, who supports it. It's much higher than that among Republican voters, but it nets out to about 3 out of every 4 voters. In this circumstance, it shouldn't be enough for us to just say, well, we don't currently have 60 votes. Yes, we're 10 votes shy of the 60-vote cloture standard, but there are other ways to work through a filibuster, including by debating a bill, making clear that you're going to continue debating it until it has the votes to pass. That was used in the past to pass laws like the Civil Rights Act, and it could be used again. You can't do this every time because it's very time-consuming. But we could and should, in my view, do it here.
1: What is the leadership in the Senate telling you why they won't do that?
4: Well, their assessment is we just don't have the votes. They're correct in that we don't yet have the votes to achieve cloture, but we do have simple...
1: But wait a minute. You mentioned the Civil Rights Act and the Voting Rights Act. How long were those votes kept open before they finally got the votes?
4: In the case of the Civil Rights Act of 1964, it was about 7 weeks that they kept it on the floor of the Senate. It came over from the House of Representatives in March of 1964. They were 30 votes shy of cloture, 30-0. We are 10 votes shy of cloture. And what they did is they made clear, we're going to debate this week in and week out. They made them work through weekends in most circumstances during that time period. And if you want to filibuster this, you're going to have to hold the floor and speak. And what happened was the bill continued to get more popular. Those who were obstructing it through their filibuster were becoming less popular. So eventually what did they do? They negotiated an exit ramp by negotiating some face-saving amendments and some more substantive amendments that allowed them to vote for it, and the thing passed. But had then Senate Majority Leader Mike Mansfield of Montana, had he not been willing to do the courageous thing and bring this up, showing legislative courage to say, we're going to debate this until it's done, it would never have happened. And that's the kind of, you know, somewhat unusual, but aggressive and

0: necessary posture that I've been advocating for here.
1: Senator Tuberville, let's get your take on this. Where do you see this, and do you have more hope than I've been having?
2: I don't. Thanks for having me on, Sean. I don't think we have a lot of hope other than we've got one guy coming over to March. I think I call it the day of reckoning. President Trump's coming to talk to the Senate caucus, and I hope everybody's there, and I hope the ones that are not voting for this will stand up and give him a reason why. And we're having huge problems, even in the South. I know people back in Alabama ask me every day that I go in to the state to campaign or whatever. They ask me, Coach, is my vote going to count? People never asked that before. But after the 2020 election, after now we've known we've lost 6 to 12 states, blue states, that will always be Democrat unless we change the voting rules, we have a huge problem. And so President Trump's got a problem. He says now he won't pass FISA unless it's, or sign it, unless the Save America Act is on there. And we have the Senate, the House that has 22 members says, we're not voting for anything unless y'all pass the Save America Act. So we're looking down the barrel of a gun here, and we're looking at the future of our country. And Mike, Senator Lee has got the idea, probably the only way we could do this is to go debate this, what they used to do, but for some reason, we can't get them to put it on the floor, and I'd be willing to go out there and stay with him weeks and weeks and weeks, because this is the one bill that can save our country, because we have to have fair voting, because right now we know we don't in at least a dozen states in the country.
1: How ironic, Senator Lee, that this, I think it's on Netflix, that Hillary is complaining. First of all, she's whining about the Electoral College. But she has bitterly complained about her election loss, never has gotten over that Donald Trump beat her in 2016. So it's ironic that she's out there criticizing our electoral system. Both Republicans and Democrats have questioned integrity in our election system. Both have complained bitterly, Republicans and Democrats. Stacey Abrams comes to mind. We know of many instances. So my question is, if all we're asking for here is proof of citizenship, voter ID, signature verification, chain of custody controls, and limited mail-in voting, which I think we should have. You make exceptions for the infirmed, for the elderly, for the military. But the minute that those ballots hit the precinct, I think they should be under camera the whole time. Updated voter rolls. Partisan observers from any party that's on the ballot watching the voting all day and then the vote counting all night. I prefer paper ballots. I think there's a reason a lot of European countries went back to paper ballots. I think we should do the same. Why would anybody be against that? Because at the end of the day, both Republicans and Democrats would then believe in the integrity of the system and then have confidence in the results. And win or lose, it's going to be very straightforward, and there's not going to be a lot of conflict after.
0: No, I agree with you completely, Sean. Look, the point is these are common sense measures that most Americans look at and say, yeah, that should already be the law. We should have that. And it's particularly clear with regard to the House-passed version of the Save America Act. The actual Save America Act itself is very simple. It covers just two elements, proof of citizenship and voter ID in order to vote. That's the one that has simple majority support within the Senate. We need to do that. And as far as the reasons why someone could be against that very simple piece of legislation that passed the House of Representatives multiple times and that has simple majority support in the Senate, there is no legitimate reason to oppose it. I have, having authored this bill and having fielded questions on this for many months intensively this year and for the last 2 years leading up to it, I can tell you I've never encountered a legitimate argument against it. So those arguments against the bill on the merits, really, I think, amount to advocacy for the status quo. And we know that the status quo leaves us untenably vulnerable to manipulation, to voter fraud. Hillary Clinton, of all people, should be clamoring for this if she, in fact, believes that the 2016 election was somehow tampered with, a view that I do not share, but she talked incessantly for years about foreign election interference in connection with that. You know where foreign election interference is at its high point in America right now? With this. with the ability to send swarms of people into this country

0: who have no business voting because they're not U.S. citizens. Some of them are illegal aliens. Some of them are non-citizens. Either way, it's illegal for them to vote in federal elections, but we've made it way too easy. That's foreign interference with U.S. elections, and we should not tolerate it.
1: Tommy Tuberville, Senator, answer this question. How does the state of California justify mailing a ballot to everybody that lives in that state, knowing a pretty significant portion of that population is not in the country legally?
2: John, California, it's in their DNA now to lie, cheat, and steal. There's no doubt about that. And there's, as I said earlier, there's probably 10 to 12 states that have the same mantra. So that's the reason we need this. We need to get into the election process. Now, I will tell you this. I've heard, and Senator Lee will tell you this, we hear this from some of our senator colleagues in the Republican side, that they do not want the federal government to get involved in state elections. The problem is our country is not the same as it was 10, 15 years ago, because the crazies have taken over, and they break rules, and they know it's against the law, but they know they're not going to go to jail. And so that's the reason that we need to get involved now. Now, I'm totally against federal government in anything. Look, we ruin the healthcare system. We ruin all kinds of things that we get involved in. But this is something, if we don't get involved in it, we're going to lose any kind of control that we have, and the future of this country is at stake.
1: What is the leadership telling you? What is John Thune telling you? I'm sure Senator Lee, you've spoken to him.
0: Of course. On more occasions than I can possibly count over the last many, many months, I have. Now, I'll tell you what he has said publicly and privately, which is, you know, this is great. I support it. I'm a co-sponsor of it, and all that's true. But then he says, but we don't have the votes. Now, not having the votes is a little bit different than saying we don't have enough votes at the moment for cloture. The fact that we are not yet there with regard to the cloture vote doesn't mean that there aren't other ways we could break through the filibuster. It doesn't mean that there's not a legitimate reason to get on the bill and to try to debate it, subject it to amendments and floor discussion and the prolonged debate like with the bill that I described earlier in this interview, Sean, does have a way of focusing the attention of voters and focusing the attention of individual senators. And sometimes what seems like an easy no vote or an easy signal to send in advance of a cloture vote, I will oppose cloture on that bill, sometimes that turns out not to be so insurmountable after all when they realize they're going to have to sustain that debate for many weeks, taking a position that is untenable, taking a position that's increasingly unpopular with the American people, saying, in essence, I don't care if we've made it too easy to cheat in our elections. I'm not allowing this reasonable reform. That's why I think this merits the unusual step. Normally, when we see there are not 60 votes, that is in many instances a deterrent from taking something up, or at least on a prolonged basis. This is an unusual circumstance where we need to have prolonged debate. That's the only way that we'll have a shot here, and that's what we're calling for.
1: Well, the president addressed it today when he was in Pennsylvania, addressing John Thune, saying we don't have the votes for the Save America Act. And the president said, be a leader and get them. That's what being a leader is about. We have to get proof of citizenship, otherwise we don't have elections. We have to get voter ID. John is a leader. Hopefully he can get the votes. We have to pass it. Coach, you want to respond to that?
2: Well, I've said this all along, that, you know, there should be pressure put on people for certain situations, and this is one of them. And if you want to be a leader, fine. But once you're a leader, you also got to lead. You got to take the bull by the horns, and you got to do what's for the American people. And the thing that I see in most of the states that we represent as Republicans, conservative Republicans, they want the Save America Act passed. Even some of the ones that some of the senators voted against, their state voted for President Trump. And so there needs to be people that pressure needs to be put on. I don't know whether it will help in the long run. You know, we barely passed the big, beautiful bill at 4 a.m, finally getting one more senator to vote on it to get to 51. We had people vote against that. And so this is going to be hard to get done. But again, it all goes back to leadership. You know, don't ask for what you don't want at the end of the day.
1: By the way, Coach, I think this is probably part of the reason the bureaucracy that you'd rather be going.

0: governor. I'm just guessing. But I appreciate both of you. Coach Tommy Tuberville, thank you. Mike Lee, thank you. I wish I had more time, guys. Keep up the good work. Keep us updated on this.
1: Bad for America. CBS TV edits the news like nobody else. This is the Sean Hannity Show.
2: Hey, Sean Hannity here. We all know the power that the IRS has, and yes, you know what, it can be scary, but did you know this? 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
1: 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Speakers include Pardon J. Sixer, Shane Jenkins, conservative social media influencer, and former Black Lives Matter member King Flies, Rachel Eck, Dennis Hannon, and more. 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Say.

celebrate 250 years of independence, and as such, we are reminded that freedom is such a blessing. We take for granted so often, but also a responsibility. And this is where Ronald Reagan nailed it when he said, freedom is but one generation away from extinction. And great countries have to fight and defend those liberties every single day. And that's kind of where America, Israel have a shared common bond, rooted in faith and freedom and democracy and the belief that every person is created by God with dignity and purpose. And, you know, we see, you know, how tenuous things are in the Middle East and have been now for a long time. And we are very grateful for our partnership with the International Fellowship of Christians and Jews. Unfortunately, Israel being hit by Iran, densely populated areas and their proxies. And there is a humanitarian crisis going on at this moment. But the IFCJ is on the ground. They're providing food and water and medicines and housing. And they even have mobile medical clinics for the elderly that can't get to a hospital. Whatever you can do to help them in this hour of need as they fight for their very survival is greatly appreciated. Anyway, they set up a website. They'll send anybody for free their U.S.-Israeli flag pin to stand in solidarity against radical Islamists. Anyway, go to flagpinifcj.org. 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
1: All right, 25 now till the top of the hour, 800-941-SEAN, our number if you want to be a part of the program. 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All right, let's go to Chris. He's in New York. Chris, how you doing? Good to talk to you. What's going on?
2: I'm good.

0: Are you missing New York at all yet?
1: No. Do you want me to be honest? Or do you want me to lie? I miss some of my friends, but the good news is, especially during the wintertime, all of my friends come down here and I get to see them anyway.
0: Okay. Well, all right. Good. Listen, what I called for. Okay. We're running out of time with the election coming in November. Ilhan Omar. She's a member of Congress now. She's in our government, and she got there based on potential fraud. Like she lied about there's immigration fraud. There's the possibility that she's involved in Minnesota with the health care money that was stolen. What are we waiting for to go after, just to come out definitively and say, yes, she married her brother, no, she didn't marry her brother, no, she didn't make any money off of the fraud, the Medicare fraud? What are we waiting for? We're running out of time. We can't do it in December. I think we're going to lose the midterms, but that doesn't matter what I think. What are we waiting for?
1: By the way, I'm going to encourage you, do not give up on the midterms.
0: I'm not.
1: These are uncharted waters. I'm just throwing that out there. The answer to your question is, I think we deserve answers. I'm not sure why it's taken so long to get them. I'm not sure how you can go from, $10,000 or $30,000 in net worth. It balloons up in a year and a half to 30 million, and now we're back down to 200. Makes no sense to anybody. And so far, I don't think the questions have been probative enough to satisfy me and the questions I have, and obviously you either. The answer is, I don't know what's taking so long. It's frustrating. I think we deserve answers, and hopefully they'll be forthcoming.
0: If it gets to October, November, nothing's going to happen to her. Nothing. I mean, she's in our government based on fraud if she married her brother. Therefore, everything, she's making rules that we have to live by, laws that we have to live by. This is such an obvious thing. Either prove that she's legitimate or prove that she's illegitimate. We don't have time to wait.
1: I agree. But it's just, I agree. I agree completely. You know, you're actually inspiring me, I think. I'm going to make some phone calls. I'm going to see what the status of this is, because I think every American needs to know, and we certainly need to know before midterm. And if there's been a cover-up of any time, at any point, I would imagine we'll get to the bottom of that, too.
0: But I would think...
1: Anyway, Chris, good call, man. Hang in there. I'm going to try and get answers for you, okay?
0: Take care, buddy. Bye-bye.
1: All right, appreciate it. Richard, Oklahoma next, Sean Hannity Show. What's up, Richard? How are you? Glad you called, sir.
2: Hey, how you doing, Sean? Good to talk to you. I just had a brief question regarding this prime minister situation. On one hand, I hear that the king can select a new prime minister during these times. I also heard maybe the Labor Party can select a new one. Just how is their process? How does it work over there? Do they have a vice that might step?
1: No, it's a parliamentary system. It's very different than what we have. A lot of countries have this system. And you have main parties. You have, a Labor Party, a Liberal Party, you have a Conservative Party. And then you got the Reform Party. That's Nigel Farage. I would say going into any new election, in light of all that has gone on in Great Britain, there seems to be some awareness now, and maybe it was that incident in Ireland that happened, and people now understanding they shouldn't have Sharia courts inside of Great Britain. Their economy's not been doing well. They've lost their moral clarity. They have surrendered on national security issues. They've adopted radical socialism, climate alarmism. And the worst thing they've done is they've had unfettered, illegal immigration without assimilation, as evidenced by nearly 100 Sharia courts. And in other parts of Europe, the continent, they have no-go zones. And there has been a fear among politicians as this population has grown. They don't want to alienate them. To me, the only person that I see on the horizon that might be Trumpian and might be able to give a shot at fixing this would be Nigel Farage. That's the only one I see.
2: Agree. Yes, sir. Do you think he has a pretty good shot of getting in there as prime minister?
1: I actually do. As a matter of fact, Linda, give Nigel a call. I'd love to put him on the air. Absolutely.
3: You got it, boss.
1: Oh, thanks, boss.
2: That's all I have. Y'all are off.
1: Richard in Oklahoma, all you have to do, ask and you will receive. Seek and you will find. Knock and the door shall be open. just following the words of our Lord and Savior.

0: Appreciate it, Richard. Thanks, man. 800-941-SHAWN, our number. All right, let's go to Tony in Florida, my free state. What's up, Tony? How are you?
1: I'm fine, thank you. And how are you doing?
0: Thank God, all's good. What's going on?
1: Hey, so I was wondering, and just a thought, is there any avenue for the victims or family members of victims that were killed or raped or injured

0: kills a victim. The other one is also charged with a murder, even though they did not commit to shoot the person or kill him. So wouldn't there be some sort of liability for them not enforcing the law? That's my thought.
1: Well, should there be liability? Yes. Should there be culpability? Yes. Accountability? Yes. Is there? Usually, no. You know, I've said this many, many times before, but, you know, by granting sanctuary city and state status and using taxpayer money for people that didn't respect our laws and borders and sovereignty, we are aiding and abetting in the law breaking. I have brought this up with one top ranking official after another, and they don't think that they can do much about it. However, I can tell you this, Tony, if you go down to the border and you were to pick up an illegal immigrant and you were to drive them anywhere in the country, I can pretty much assure you if you got caught, you would be arrested and prosecuted for human trafficking among and aiding and abetting and lawbreaking. So explain that double standard to me.
0: Civil charges, not the government going after government, but, you know, the victims, the family victims, you know, civilly charge those people. Just ask them.
1: I mean, think about this. You don't think Lake and Riley's family deserves compensation, or Jocelyn Nungary, or, you know, Rachel Morin, the mother of five? I mean, they all do.
0: Absolutely.
1: And the problem is there's thousands of them, and the problem is they become forgotten, and Democrats won't even ever mention their names. I pointed this out in the beginning. This is why I keep saying, keep hope and optimism alive. These are uncharted waters for a midterm election because the Democratic Party is so radical left. And in that sense, all of this now they will have to defend. They're going to have to defend Graham Plattner. They're going to have to defend El Sayed. They're going to have to defend Mamdani. They're going to have to defend, you know, six-gender, God is non-binary Tallarico. They're going to have to defend, you know, Mamdani and all his radicals on the ballot today in New York City, and the Squad and AOC, and then the silent Democrats that are complicit in their silence and basically putting their seal of approval on it. So, you know, this is the biggest choice election we've ever had, and there's never been a midterm that I can think of, or even an election that I can think of, where one party has gone that far over to a radical agenda as we're witnessing now, with a complete seal of approval, willingness, utter silence from the rest of the party, even with the guy with the Nazi tattoo. So, you know, they're putting us in a game that we normally would be way behind on. And so I'm cautiously optimistic. I don't have a crystal ball. The only way we're going to win this midterm election is if all of you in this audience pledge in your heart, mind, and soul that it's important to you and you're going to get out and vote.
0: Yeah, I'm just surprised that there's no law firms that have taken up that cause civilly. That's all. You know,
1: There are firms that have been. We've had some of them on the air. As these cases advance through the courts, we will update you. I promise that part, okay?
0: Sure. Well, thank you for having me. I appreciate it.
1: All right, Tony. God bless you. I appreciate you. Joe, New Jersey. Joe, how are you? Glad you called.
2: Good afternoon, sir. It's an honor.
1: Honor is all mine.
2: If you ask, you shall receive. I have a very big ask of you. Could we,
1: yes, sir,
2: please? I honestly think the Republicans are being lied to when it comes to Puerto Rico and then becoming a state. I always hear that's the big concern. D.C. is going to be a state. Puerto Rico is going to be a state. I agree. D.C. will be all Democrat. But I think Puerto Rico is getting, it's fake news. I do not think that they are a guinea, that they are going to go Democrat. I just don't think they are. I think that might have happened many years ago, but with all that's happened in Argentina from 23, Latin America is getting freer by the day. Cuba's on deck. It seems like the whole Hispanic community is changing. Their mindset is changing. I don't think they're getting a fair shot. And as far as I'm concerned, I believe they're good people if they got the resources and the opportunities and the support from the United States. The president in charge is going to be the one that they're grateful for. And I think the Democrats know that. And I really think they don't want us to make Puerto Rico a state.
1: Listen, this is what they're saying. They're saying the quiet part out loud. They're saying they want to pack the courts. They are

0: they don't want any integrity measures in elections. They're saying that part out loud. They're saying that they want D.C. and Puerto Rico statehood. I don't think they'd be pushing for it, at least if in their own minds they didn't think it would benefit them. The fact is, I think all political norms, if Democrats ever get back in power, will be eviscerated. And what they really want is power in perpetuity. Remember, all socialism is Democrats doing a simple mathematical equation, and they're looking at, oh, there are all these rich people, but there are many more people that are not wealthy. You elect us, you empower us, we'll take their money, we'll give it to you, we'll make lofty promises we'll never be able to fulfill, and now you will be dependent on us. That is what it is. And that is a prescription for unfulfilled promises and more poverty and a loss of freedom. And that's why we need our generations coming up to understand the profound nature of freedom and individual responsibility. All right, quick break, right back to our phones. 800-941-SHAWN, our number. You want to be a part of the program as we continue.
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0: back to our busy phones. 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Mary, Nevada. Mary, we have about a minute. It's all yours.
1: Hey, thank you, Sean. Hey, I had a comment. You were talking about Ronald Reagan yesterday saying we're one generation away from losing what we've built in America, and they're working very hard on accomplishing that by, first of all, dumbing down our children where American history is completely lost. Also, you have to bring in, since you can't deport Americans out of the country, you need to saturate them with people who are glad to have income from the government, a house over their head, and a cell phone, along with a streaming service, and that's it. How do you do that? You get illegal immigrants to flood the country, and you create a society that is 100% happy to be relying on the government, and that's what they were starting to do. The only thing left now is the re-education of our children for American government and history, and getting rid of our centralized schools being managed by the government.
0: Because I'm on the clock, I'm going to give you two quick things. One, under Ronald Reagan, they had a landmark study, A Nation at Risk. They concluded what has happened to our country's educational system, were it done by an outside entity or force, would be tantamount to an act of war. We pay more per capita per student than any industrialized country, with the worst results. You can't make it any worse. For all those people that think they want to believe in the false security of socialism, statism, redistributionism, communism, whatever you want to call it, that is its history. It always fails, as evidenced by Obamacare, a bankrupt system in Social Security, and Medicare, broken schools, and everything in between. So, you just hit the nail on the head, to be honest. That's the battle we are fighting right now for the heart and soul of the country. All right, listen, everyone needs a personal safety security strategy. Now, there are instances where only one option is going to do. If somebody wants to kill you, kill your family, that would be the lethal option. According to the FBI, latest year they gave out statistics, 2022, that is less than 0.01% of all altercations. Now, this is where the new technology that has now been adopted by over 500 government agencies, police departments, and private security firms come in. 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

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Heroes like FDNY Lieutenant Edward J. McDonough Jr., a Marine Corps veteran, lifelong public servant. 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
3: News this hour from Town Hall. I'm Keith Peters in Washington. It's primary day in 4 states. Voters going to the polls to elect candidates in Utah, Maryland, New York, and South Carolina. Correspondent Laura Winters reports.
4: In New York City, Socialist Mayor Zoran Mamdani endorsing 3 far-left candidates who are running against sitting Democrat members of Congress. In South Carolina, an interesting situation. There's a runoff race for 2 Republicans running for governor. President Trump actually endorsing both of them, Pam Yvette and Alan Wilson. The president writing on his Truth Social page, "I can't hurt one of them by only endorsing the other." He goes on to say, "It's a wealth of riches with either, you can't go wrong."
3: A fatal shooting at a Northern California library brings concern to that community.
5: Law enforcement are investigating a shooting at a library in Northern California that left 2 people dead. Police say they responded to a 911 call on Monday evening where sounds of gunshots and people screaming could be heard. The shooting happened at the Chico branch of the Beauty County Library. The city's chief of police said once officers went inside the library, the suspect fled out from the back. From there, additional law enforcement was able to take the person into custody. Authorities did not release the suspect's name nor details on what prompted the shooting. I'm Haya Punjwani.
3: The Senate, for the first time, has approved a war powers resolution to block U.S. military action against Iran. Tuesday's vote comes as lawmakers warily watch President Donald Trump's efforts to resolve the conflict. It was the 10th time the Senate has tried to advance a war powers resolution. A rough day on Wall Street, with the Dow plunging by 45 points, the Nasdaq dropping 579, with the S&P 500 index lower by 107. More on these stories at townhall.com.
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8: I'm Jessica Ettinger, CNBC. The NASDAQ plunged 2% today, major averages all in the red as the tech sell-off continued on Wall Street. Chipmaker Micron tanking 12% today. Let's start with the Dow. It was down 47 points, had been in the green earlier. The S&P 500 index falling 107 points today. That was almost 1.5%. The NASDAQ falling 579 points. SpaceX shares turned around. They finished the day up 1% after sliding for 3 days. It even dipped below its IPO price of about $150 a share. The NBA draft is tonight in Brooklyn in New York City, and Mega Millions tonight, the jackpot pushing a half billion at $467 million. I'm Jessica Ettinger, CNBC.
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0: start of this is going to be building power. 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

0: That, of course, the intro music to the Rush Limbaugh show. It's very hard for me personally and for all of us in this business to fully accurately describe the path that this man forged for all of us that give opinions, especially conservative opinions, either on radio or TV, pretty much anywhere. He was the pioneer in every sense of the word. And I remember, I'll never forget the day that Rush announced that he was sick and he had stage 4 advanced lung cancer. I remember tearing up at the time on the phone with Mark Levin. And when you hear that, you kind of know he's in for a really rough ride. And I think one of the greatest moments is seeing him get the Medal of Freedom from President Trump, which was phenomenal and well-deserved. I can't believe it's been 5 years since Rush has not been on the airwaves. And I remember Mary Matlin once said something about Rush. It was during the Clinton years. She said, "I don't know how we ever would have survived without listening to Rush every day." And she was right. And when Rush did pass away, you know, I said at the time, nobody can fill this void. It's impossible. There's the, you know, he is the true original. I know what he would want us to do, which is to keep fighting. I know that was his heart and his passion. In the last year of his life, we learned a lot about Rush. We learned what his bucket list was. And his bucket list was to go through chemo hell. They half kill you to save you or extend your life. And just get well enough so he can get back behind the golden EIB microphone and be on the air and be with all the people that he enjoyed being with every day, which I think spoke volumes about him. He's missed to this very day. And, you know, we all have to up our game, but we can never fill the void that he left us. It is, I mean, there are moments, you know, you just would love to hear Rush's take on what's going on, what he thinks of this crazy, radicalized Democratic Party, et cetera. He will forever be missed. And all of us in this industry, and I say this many times, we owe him a debt of gratitude. He forged that path. And I can tell you, watching it up close, it was not always easy for him. It was hard. He had to forge a path with a lot of resistance and a lot of hate and a lot of people that wanted to destroy him every step of the way. The reason I'm talking about Rush, and his name's been coming up on this program for the last month, and I'm so glad that people remember and talk about him and remind us about him, but it is the 250th birthday of our great country, and Catherine Limbaugh, who will join us in a second, Rush's widow, and they have now relaunched the very popular, number one, New York Times best-selling Adventure of Rush Revere series. I mean, this thing, like, blew everything off the charts in terms of the books. But before we get to Catherine, let's play a little of Rush.
1: So I said, really, it's interesting that you say that. I said, you know what happened in Philadelphia in 1776 was a miracle. Divine inspiration had to have been there. Any standard you want to measure, the United States of America has been the greatest collection, population of human beings in the history of the world.
2: The founding of this country from the Declaration all the way through the Constitution and the Convention, it's a miracle of American exceptionalism is that we are the first country to enshrine in law via our founding documents that the individual has rights and liberties that cannot be taken away from them, especially by government. But there is and always has been an American dream, and the dream is possible. The dream can become real. We understand the great opportunity we all have as Americans. We wish for all to achieve the American dream. We wish all who want to apply themselves to whatever pursuit of happiness or excellence they desire.
0: Joining us now, Catherine Limbaugh, Rush's widow. First of all, it's an honor to talk to you and have you

0: on the program again, and I can't, Catherine, I can't even wrap my mind around the fact that it's been 5 years already.
1: I know. Hi, Sean. It's great to talk to you again, too. You know, I just heard that intro music, and it brought me right back to hearing him every day, and I know many people feel the same way. It's incredible that it has been 5 years. Sometimes it feels like it's many more, and sometimes it feels like just yesterday, and hearing that intro music, it feels like just yesterday.
0: You know, he really tapped into something that is so deep and so profound and so fundamental that as we now battle, this is a political battle I would love Russia's take on, because we've never had a Democratic Party that's radicalized, but it was radical. It was a miracle that this whole notion, this republic is founded on this principle that rights come from God, not from government, not from men, and American exceptionalism, which he always pushed so hard.
1: Absolutely. Absolutely. I know Rush would think what's going on right now is a bit crazy, to say the least.
0: I think so.
1: Where I am right now. Where I am right now. But, you know, he would also be equally happy to see the revival of the American pride and spirit under Trump. I'm watching some of the World Cup games and just hearing them sing the national anthem proudly and stand up for the anthem and look at the flag with admiration. You know, I think he would be equally happy to see that part coming back under Trump.
0: Well, I think, look, it's so important. You know, Catherine, one of the things that does concern me is indoctrination of kids in school. You know, the funny thing is, remember when people would call Rush's show and they described themselves as like Rush babies? They'd be driving around with grandma, grandpa, mom, dad, and they listened to Rush, and they then became fans of Rush also. I think this mantle has passed on, and one of the big legacies is the project you both worked on together, which is, you know, the Adventures of the Rush Revere series, which went on to be a huge number one New York Times bestseller, and how appropriate to re-release it in this 250th anniversary year.
1: Yes, absolutely. Rush wrote these books because he felt that there was a real void out there. He saw what was happening in schools across the country, and he said, what can I do? What can I do beyond the radio to reach younger people? So he set out on this mission to write one New York Times bestselling book, and ended up writing five. And the reason for it, I believe, is that the books are truly engaging and fun, just like Rush was on the radio. They have humor. They have incredible history. They're accurate. They're patriotic. But also they have that element of fun, which is what Rush brought to the radio as well. He made everyone laugh while explaining the most complex topics going on in the country. But these books were such a passion for him that we thought, what better way to honor Rush, but also honor the country in the 250th celebration of the most miraculous country on earth. So that's what we're doing. And Rush started these books some years ago, but he wrote all five, and he brought them to life in talking a lot about them on the radio, but also he recorded the audio version. So there's audio version as well as the hardcover books.
0: Well, which is, I think, is great. By the way, we're putting a link on Hannity.com. We will, obviously, people can get it at Amazon.com as it's being re-released. Is it going to be in bookstores, Catherine?
1: It should be, yes. It should be in all locations where you normally shop for books. And we'll hopefully be able to give a large donation to the Marine Corps Law Enforcement Foundation, which is an organization we absolutely love. We love our United States military. Rush was a part of the Marine Corps Law Enforcement Foundation. I am now. So he wanted to be sure that we always support our military, and this is one of our ways of doing it. So in honoring Rush and honoring the country, we're also supporting the Marine Corps Law Enforcement Foundation by bringing these books back. But, you know, we heard from so many young people across the country, some of the Rush babies as well as grandparents and parents, who said for the first time they're hearing their young people

0: love reading and they love American history. And I think it's because Rush, as the substitute American history teacher, the main character of the book, he takes young readers right back to that important time in history. So they get to be on the Mayflower. They get to be at the American Revolution. They get to hear why the Star Spangled Banner means so much to all of us. So that was important to Rush, to not only have young people memorize facts and ultimately be bored for an upcoming test like he was in school, but really for them to understand how miraculous our country is, why our founding was so incredible. And he felt if they were there up close, in person, talking to George Washington, talking to Ben Franklin, they would have a much better understanding as to why we're such an incredible country.
1: Catherine, take us back to the State of the Union, and Rush was presented the Medal of Freedom. What that meant to him, what that meant to you.
0: Oh my goodness, I love this story so much, because Rush had just come clean to the entire world that he had lung cancer, and he was so worried about doing that. Ended up doing it. We went to Boston, and he thought that was it. He was now going to concentrate on the surgery that he had upcoming there in Boston. The phone rang that morning as he was sitting there having a cup of coffee in Boston, and of course it was the President of the United States who said, "Rush, what are you doing?" Rush said, "Well, I'm sitting here getting ready for a surgery." And President Trump said, "Well, can you make it to Washington in a couple of hours?" Rush hadn't brought anything with him besides what he was wearing to the hospital. So he, of course, said he needed to be there. President Trump, being President Trump, is very persuasive. So we pushed back the surgery, and so thrilled that we did. It was an absolute moment in Rush's life that he spoke about always that year. He was so incredibly proud. He was honored. It meant everything that President Trump would recognize him there of all places. He absolutely loved that half the crowd wasn't too thrilled within the Capitol. But
1: that, by the way, that was Rush. you could sum Rush up that way, with talent on loan from God. And by the way, it's such a humble statement. You know, any talent I have comes from God. And you know, yes, liberals would bubble and fizz like Alka-Seltzer and water. I actually have the audio of that moment, Catherine. If it's okay with you, I'd like to play it.
0: Of course. Yes, please.
2: "And Rush, in recognition of all that you have done for our nation, the millions of people a day that you speak to and that you inspire, and all of the incredible work that you have done for charity, I am proud to announce tonight that you will be receiving our country's highest civilian honor, the Presidential Medal of Freedom."
1: How well deserved. Catherine, if people want to get the relaunch now, and I strongly recommend everyone get it if you have young children. It was the number one best-selling Adventures of Rush Revere series. 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Bookstores everywhere, Catherine?
0: Yes, they should be everywhere that normally you shop for books.
1: Normally, unless, of course, they still have antipathy towards Rush after all these years. However, his audience, the people that loved him, including me, will find it. God bless you, Catherine, all that you're doing to keep this great patriot in the forefront of Americans' minds is critical. We really are grateful for you coming on the program, and hopefully we can all catch up soon.
0: Oh, thank you so much, Sean. And I know Rush would joke and say you might need to look near the detergent in the book.
1: He did have a wicked sense of humor. There's no doubt about it. All right, Catherine Limbaugh. By the way, it was number one best-selling, now re-released, Adventures of Rush Revere series. 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Quick break, right back. We'll continue.
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0: You know, from America's Revolutionary War to Israel's now fight for their very survival in 1948, Israel has faced from day one, one moment after another, their courage has been tested. You know, 1985, President Reagan delivered these remarks about America's commitment to stand with Israel. And here's what he said.
1: In our talks, we paid special attention to two issues: our commitment to Israel's security and well-being, and our shared desire to move forward together toward a just and lasting peace between Israel and all its Arab neighbors. 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
1: All right, 25 now till the top of the hour. 800-941-SEAN if you want to be a part of the program. We hold these truths to be self-evident. You know the opening words. When is the last time you may have read the entire founding document known as the Declaration of Independence? Now, maybe you have. Have your kids read it? They go to a public school. What are the odds of that? Have your friends read it? So we have now partnered, proud partnership with Americans for Prosperity. And what they are doing this July 4th is they are asking every American to do exactly that through what they call the Declaration Project. Now, the Declaration of Independence does remind us that every person has inherent dignity, that our rights come from God, not from government. They're inalienable, and that the government exists to secure liberty, not control your life. No cradle to grave. Anyway, these are not old ideas. It is the foundation of our great country, which I believe is the greatest country God gave man. And that's why these principles are worth reading aloud. So, with Americans for Prosperity, we are hoping this Independence Day that you will gather your friends, your family, your neighbors, your kids, and read the Declaration together. You can do it at a picnic, you can do it at a beach, you can do it before the fireworks, you can do it in the morning, whenever you have time. And, you know, share what one principle means the most to you. I'll tell you the one that means the most to me. It's that rights come from God, not from government. And they govern at the consent of the governed. I'm not sure people really understand that, you know, that these are God-given rights, and the natural state of mankind is to be free. Anyway, when we read the words declared and declare our freedom, we reconnect with what it means to be citizens of a self-governing republic. 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
1: You know, Linda, just when you think that six gender, God is non-binary, Tallarico, welcome at the border, Tallarico.

0: Maybe my favorite of all, though, is him advocating for abortion rights for trans men. Am I missing something? Is that, did I miss some big scientific report that biological men can carry children? Did I miss that? Because if I did, I need to apologize to this audience.
1: I'm pretty sure that Tallarico's physician is Fauci. So if we're, you know, grading on a scale, I think it's all relative.
0: Okay. So, and you don't know what the other four genders are because he believes there are six.
1: I told you I knew all six.
0: Okay, go. I don't remember.
1: Female, male, guy, gal, girl, boy. You sum it up.
0: Okay, you're repeating the same thing.
1: Yeah, because it is the same thing. It's woman or man, and that's it. And anything else is some sort of strange
0: figure. Okay, so you can't name this. You cannot name the six. You can name two.
1: Have you heard of the word facetious? It's a great. It's going to catch on. I know it for sure.
0: All right. Well, I mean, it's like a gift that keeps on giving. El Sayed, Graham Platner, and six gender Tallarico. A new clip. By the way, this is not that old. This is 2021. And he actually says he's a Christian that hates Christianity. Explain this to me. Let's play it.
2: Yeah, and that's, you know, I always think of myself as a Christian who hates Christianity.
3: Yep.
2: Right? And like, I always get drawn back into it.
0: I always get drawn back into it. I'm a Christian that hates Christianity. I am a Christian because I find it sustaining in my life in good times and in bad. It is the most important thing in my life. Faith should be the most important thing, I think, in most people's lives. We are mind, body, and spirit. But, you know, where this guy is coming from, I don't know. I mean, advocating for the rights of trans men to have access to abortion when I didn't know the trans men can have babies. He goes on. We got another clip. He says Jesus was a socialist anarchist from ancient Palestine. Listen to this.
2: It's very strange every time I think about it that the most popular figure in our country, particularly on the conservative right, is this, you know, socialist anarchist from ancient Palestine.
0: I this is the gift that keeps on giving. And Democrats, for some reason, have put Texas on their target list of states that they are going to target to beat and win a Senate seat and pick up a Senate seat. There's no way this guy's winning in Texas. No way. I don't see it under any circumstances. I mean, this guy is just nuts. He's absolutely insane. By the way, I think Linda is... I think he may be Linda's favorite candidate. What do you think?
1: Tallarico?
0: Yeah.
1: Why is he my favorite?
0: I don't know. I mean... Now that we know Tallarico and we've been vetting him, remember, I wanted Jasmine Crockett to win. I thought Jasmine would be much easier to beat. Jasmine seems like a moderate compared to this guy.
4: My question is, would Linda invite him to be part of Lindatarianism? With
0: his Ethan. Oh, no. Ethan, no. We're not going back to Lindatarianism. We're not going there. No, thank you. Never again.
1: Well, you know, Ethan was the creator of that, by the way.
0: Yeah, good job, Ethan. We spent 3 weeks talking about it. I appreciate it. Let's go to Samantha in Texas. God bless Texas. Samantha, do you think six gender Tallarico has a shot in your state?
5: I do not want him in my state, but what the Republicans have recently done, coming out and saying that we should ban IVF in Texas, I think they're trying to hand him the election. I think.
0: Whoa, who in Texas is against IVF?
5: We just got a report coming out that they want to ban IVF in Texas.
0: Okay. Linda, do you know about that? I've never heard that.
1: I am looking as we speak, boss.
0: Okay. So, Samantha, I'd not heard that. That would surprise me. I happen to know more people in my life that have wanted children, and but for the incredible science behind IVF, they wouldn't have children otherwise.
5: I heartily agree. Yes, absolutely.
0: I mean, you know, somehow people bifurcate God from science, but God is science. The creation of the heavens and the earth is all about science. Universes within universes is all about science. And just like the science.

0: science of a skilled surgeon or doctor. You can have the science to help people that would otherwise not be able to have children have them in a moral way. In my view, I don't see anything wrong with it. What would be wrong with that?
1: I don't think there's anything wrong. I agree. IVF should be allowed. My problem is that if Republicans decide that they're going to

0: jump in, girl, and tell you just to vote for Ken Paxton, because he actually broke with the party on this issue. And he said that Texas GOP's anti-IVF platform, he said he's not about it, and he supports the reproductive procedure, and he's on board. So just keep it with Paxton, and you're good to go.
1: Did they pass any law up to this point, Linda?
0: The Attorney General and the Republican U.S. Senate nominee, they broke party, they broke path on this. And it says here that Paxton is saying that strong families are a foundation of it. There is no official law yet. It is just a party platform move. The state party, in a platform of legislative priorities, adopted last weekend at its Houston convention. They called on lawmakers to protect fetal life from destructive practices, which they state IVF is.
1: Okay, so I am going to, at some point today or tomorrow, I'm going to call Senator Ted Cruz. I'm going to call Governor Greg Abbott. They are both dear friends of mine, and I doubt this is happening in Texas. Samantha, we will keep you updated, okay?
2: Thank you so much.
1: Thank you. Long Island, New York. Rob, what's going on? How are you?
3: Hey, Sean. Thanks for taking my call. I wanted to ask if you would spearhead the request of these politicians and other media people to talk about the 300% increase since the full deployment of Obamacare. In addition, I'm doing this for 37 years as a health insurance broker. Next year, a major carrier, I won't mention names, they're asking for 31% increases. And I've written letters to Robert Kennedy, to Tom Suozzi, to Donald Trump, and to Howard Lutnick, trying to get a message that you guys got to come up with a different model.
1: We've had Oz in particular on this program many times talking about all of these issues, and of course the waste, fraud, abuse, corruption associated in the healthcare industry. And Oz thinks it's way north of $100 billion plus that's wasted and stolen. Frankly, the one thing I can tell you is you know, everything that I warned people about regarding Obamacare at the time. Remember, the promise was keep your doctor, keep your plan. Average family will save $2,500 a year per family. And I predicted, and I was right, millions of Americans lost their plans, lost their doctors. There's about 40-plus percent of the country that only has one Obamacare exchange option, take it or leave it. And unfortunately, premiums are up on average over 300%. Your number is accurate. And it's just sad that it's not the best care anyway. So, are there free market alternatives? Yes, there are. The one thing I'd urge people to do is, if you can, whatever plan you end up having, if you can afford it, and that's a big question for a lot of people, if you can afford a catastrophic plan with it, with the highest deductible you can sustain, God forbid cancer, heart attack, bad accident, then you would be covered and you won't have to go into insolvency to take care of medical bills.
3: Well, may I just jump in?
1: Yes, sir.
3: Okay, right now, presently, the catastrophic plan with a major carrier with a $7,000 deductible per person, $15,000 per family, is about $3,500 a month. That's a bronze plan in which the employers are taking 10% of the employee's wage out and sticking them with these humongous deductibles, and you can't take a tax deduction for anything less.
1: Well, it's Rob, I'm not saying this is an easy decision for a lot of people. It's not. It would prevent, in all likelihood, if something horrible happened, you know, you would have that coverage, you know, after you pay whatever deductible that's involved in your policy. But do I think everyone can afford it? I know they can. In my 20s, I did not have health insurance. I did not have it.
3: Can I make a point about this, and then I'll leave? If you compare car insurance, where people know if they have an accident, the car is going to get repaired if it's not exceeding 80% of book value of the cost to repair. But for the day-to-day costs, the flat tire, the oil change, people have an insight, a general insight of what these costs are going to be. You need to have, for evaluative health care, my knee hurts, I need an MRI. You need to have charges that people know what the costs are going to be ahead of time. I advocate compared to the Medicare schedule, where the doctors and these off-site facilities have to post the prices, and you give people back all that money that they're spending on health care, and have the

0: security in some way, shape, or form of a perhaps a national hospitalization, tier 4, tier 5, and all immunochemo radiation plans. So people know that for a small amount of money, the major stuff is covered. And I also advocate to have policies just for surgeons and anesthesiologists, because those guys are the artists. Those guys are going to cut you open. They're going to move your kidneys and your spleen. That's very different than I got a cold.
1: Look, I know it's frustrating. It is horrible to navigate through the system. I don't have any good words for or words of optimism or hope as long as the current system remains in place. I wish, you know, the one thing I'm angry about with John McCain the most is John McCain could have killed off Obamacare, and he was so angry at Donald Trump, he did not. And, you know, that was our moment of truth, and we had it in the bag. And he went on the floor of the Senate, and he hated Trump more than he cared about keeping a promise to the people of Arizona at the time. That disappointed me as it relates to John McCain. But maybe there'll be a window of opportunity if we can build our majorities in the House and Senate. That would be the best path forward if we want to change it and put in a free market system. And I've been advocating for this forever. And that means healthcare savings accounts. That means that you get to pick your own doctor. That means healthcare cooperatives. We've had Dr. Josh Umber on this program 1,000 times. Got to run. Appreciate the call. I want to give you a statistic. Last year, 1 in 6 Americans lost money to digital fraud. On average, more than $1,400. You see that you have to protect your name, your finances, your reputation. They have these scam emails, websites, text, phone calls. And unfortunately, with the dominance now of AI in every aspect of our life, it is making it easier for criminals to create these very sophisticated scams. Now, to help protect against fraud, limit the amount of identifying information that you will share online to generate strong, unique passwords, and using a password manager, you know, those are the first steps. But all of you listening to my voice, if you really want to protect yourself, you need LifeLock.com. 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

0: right, that's going to wrap things up for today. We have a great Hannity tonight, 9 Eastern on the Fox News Channel. Senator John Fetterman on the radicalism in his party. It will be result night for Mamdani and all his endorsed candidates of lunatics. Ken Paxton tonight, Steve Miller tonight, Nancy Grace. There is an update on the Savannah Guthrie missing mother case. Nancy Guthrie, also Catherine Limbaugh. 9 Eastern, set your DVR. Hannity on Fox. See you tonight. Back here tomorrow. Thank you for making this show possible. 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
1: And I say, no, no, no, you're going to win big. 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
2: News this hour from Town Hall. I'm Keith Peters in Washington. Iran's foreign ministry says no visit has been scheduled for UN inspectors to visit Iran's bombed nuclear site.
3: The sites in question are those earlier bombed by the US at a news conference in Tehran, but Ghayi's remarks appear to cut against those made by US Vice President J.D. Vance, who said negotiations in Switzerland won an agreement for the IAEA to visit Iranian sites. The IAEA has been in and out of Iran since Israel's 12-day war against Iran in 2025, but has not been granted access to the bombed enrichment sites targeted by America in that war. I'm Charles Villatesma.
2: The Senate, for the first time, has approved a war powers resolution to block U.S. military action against Iran. Tuesday's vote comes as lawmakers warily watch President Trump's efforts to resolve the conflict. It was the 10th time the Senate has tried to advance a war powers resolution. Today's show host Savannah Guthrie reacts to reports of her mom Nancy's possible death.
4: We love our mom and we'll never stop looking for her. Never.
5: Guthrie says the reward still stands.
4: We need your help. 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
5: The emotional plea came during the Today Show on NBC Tuesday, a day after news organizations said a ransom note months ago had indicated Nancy was dead.
4: We are in agony. We cannot be at peace.
5: The 84-year-old was reported missing from her Arizona home on February 1st. Authorities believe she was taken against her will. A masked man was seen on video outside her door. So far, DNA has been inconclusive. I'm Julie Walker.
2: On Wall Street today, the Dow Jones Industrial Average down by 45 points. The NASDAQ dropped 579, with the S&P 500 lower by 107. 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

show. Let's have some fun. On a Tuesday, it's an awesome Tuesday, no matter what you hear from anybody else. And our show is so gigantic tonight, it could host The View by itself. We're going to talk about these radical judges. Yes, this judge that shot down the Trump administration temporarily. We'll talk about that, the why behind all that. We're going to talk about something great that's happening, something the Trump administration and Republicans can campaign on for the midterms versus what they're saying about other things. The Democrat plan for foreigners in the country. James Tallarico continues to torpedo his candidacy. Great news about housing and rent prices. All that, emails, more poison poured into the black community in this country, and so much more tonight coming up on the world famous Jesse Kelly Show. Now, before we get into all the meat and potatoes of the rest of the show, let me touch on something that it is bad, and it's bad news, but overall it's going to be okay in the end. There will be a lot of pain, a lot of time, but in the end it will be okay. I'm looking at a chart right here. This is a chart of the injunctions, preliminary injunctions against sitting president's administrative policies. Right? What is this? What does any of that mean in normal person's terms? A judge, a federal judge of some kind, steps in and says, stop, you're not allowed to do that. You know how many George Bush had to go through? Six. Obama? 12. The first Trump term, he had to go through 75. Joe Biden, oh, look at that. The number went back down, 21. Trump 2.0. We are a year and a half, less than, into his presidency. He has 169 injunctions against him already in his second term.

0: And you woke up today, you've probably been mad about it all day, and you saw a headline like this: radical judge shoots down Trump administration's database used to remove non-citizens from the voter rolls. And it makes you want to scream and yell and put your fist through the drywall. And we can't stand for this. Okay, but you're right. You're right. It's really, really bad. I'm not going to pretend otherwise. It's really, really bad. But we're going to talk about the how and why this is the case, and then I will explain to you why, in the end, I believe it's going to be okay. First of all, the judge. Who is this judge? Well, let's rewind, shall we? This is from some time ago. Senator Josh Hawley, because he's in the Senate, he's on the Judiciary Committee. He had the chance to interrogate this woman as she was trying to get on to the federal court. Here's how that went.
1: Senator, I did not resign from Jones City because of any particular representation.
2: Oh,
1: I,
2: so it wasn't a moral, you had no moral quandaries?
1: Absolutely not, Senator.
2: Moral quandaries with any of the cases at Jones today? That's your testimony?
1: Senator, I left the firm in January of 2021 because I was offered an opportunity to return to public service. It's an opportunity the firm supported and that I took.
2: You had no quandaries with them representing in the Trump litigation? You had
1: Senator,
2: no problem with that. That's your testimony.
1: Senator, I did not leave my firm because of that representation.
2: You had
1: I
2: no
1: left
2: moral
1: my
2: problem
1: firm.
2: With it.
1: Senator, I left the firm months later because I received an opportunity to return
2: to public
1: service.
2: No problem with that, and you
1: service.
2: Had no problem representing the bondholder. So your testimony is you're happy to represent anybody who comes your way. Donald Trump, you bet. The bondholders, you bet. Hedge funds, you bet. Whoever. That's your testimony. I just want to make sure I got it right.
1: Senator, throughout my career, I have adhered to the code of ethics that all lawyers are bound by.
2: Well, sure, but the code of ethics allow you to make money from anybody. Listen, you can choose your clients. I'm not accusing you of any ethical violations at all. I'm not. I'm just trying to figure out why you thought it was important to have these hedge funds as your clients, and if you had any moral quandaries. And your testimony is you didn't have any moral quandaries, which is fine, but I just wonder if that's the best judgment.
0: Would you like to know the name of this judge who decided to stop the Trump administration temporarily? I need to know. Temporarily stop the Trump administration from trying to get a handle on our voter rolls. What is the name of this judge? You know, the Trump administration was out there because they believe there are a bunch of dead people and, most importantly, foreigners on our voter rolls. They believe correctly that Democrats across the United States of America are only elected because of votes cast by people who aren't really people and aren't really American citizens. The Trump administration, to their credit, they are bending over backwards trying to get these people off the voter rolls. But this judge doesn't like that. Now, hold on a second. I want to make sure I go to the paper because I want to get her name right. Her name is Sparkle Suknanen. I just want to be clear that I'm not making that up. Her name is Sparkle Suknanen. Hold on, let me check really quickly. Where was she born? Oh, Trinidad and Tobago. Hey, Chris, is that right next to Iowa? It is, right? No. Trinidad and Tobago. So, what's going on? You know what's going on. We've talked about it many times before. Why were there 12 injunctions against Obama, then 75 against Trump, then only 21 against Biden, and now 169 against Trump? Let's rewind, shall we? It was actually the Obama administration that did this, as we've discussed many times before. The problem with Barack Obama is not just his deep abiding hatred for the United States of America. The problem was Obama was good at it. And Barack Obama came in and did things differently than even Democrats like Bill Clinton before him had done. Obama realized the federal judiciary, and really all of the federal bureaucracy, but we'll focus on the judiciary, is actually the most important thing you have to conquer if you're a communist revolutionary in really any country. I was about to say in the United States of America, but country after country after country across the world is experiencing this. In UK, it's the judges. El Salvador, when they were going through living hell down there, it was the judges. It's the judges. It's the judges. You must conquer the bench if you are a communist revolutionary. Otherwise, judges will administer

0: your justice fairly, and your communist revolution will fail. Barack Obama recognized it, or someone around him recognized it, and they went and started grabbing not just some guy who's a little left, not just someone who, he voted Democrat a couple times. Barack Obama brought in something brand new, a focused effort to grab the most despicable, deranged, America-hating commie savages, not just foreign ones, domestic ones, and get them into the federal system as fast as you possibly can. Because once you get them in that system, they will spend every single waking moment as the sword of the communist revolution. And Barack Obama was obviously correct. Donald Trump 1.0 walks into the White House and 75 times one of those commie judges stepped up and said, no, can't do that. Of course, Joe Biden got elected and they said, well, it's okay, do whatever you want. Now they've doubled their efforts for Donald Trump 2.0. Okay, well, all this, it sounds bad. Well, let's continue on that theme for a moment before we get to some good things. It is bad. It is bad. And I think one of the most consistent emails I get to the show is an email along the lines of, Jesse, what can we do about the judges? Jesse, why can't we get rid of these judges? Jesse, what can be done about the judges? And I know why you send that email. I have the exact same feelings that go through me every single day. You send the email because they seem untouchable, don't they? You know, I know it's really hard to bounce a U.S. senator, but we can do it. We just did it in Texas. It's hard, but we can do it. It's hard to bounce somebody who's in the House of Representatives. You got to raise money. You got to campaign. It's hard. It's difficult. It's not fast, usually, but we can do it. Your mayor is a dirtball. Might be difficult getting him out, but you can do it. Enough time, enough effort. But a judge? Did you cast a vote for Sparkle? Sparkle, hold on a second. I want to make sure I get the sheet again. Sparkle, Sparkle Suknam.
1: My plan.
0: Did you cast a vote for Sparkle? You know, I read some of the dissent today, and there was a lot of clicking and popping in there. Did you cast a vote for Sparkle? You didn't. 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All right. It's bad. 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
3: Tendonitis is a common issue among seniors, often caused by repetitive motion, age-related degeneration, or chronic conditions like arthritis and diabetes. 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

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You can email the show, Jesse at jessekellyshow.com. Your love, your hate, your death threats, and I am going to get to those tonight. And another reminder, little programming note, that Monday, history is returning. I promised you a while ago I was going to deliver a Revolutionary War story to celebrate our 250th, and you're going to like this one. So Monday, if you're into that, hour two, right after Medal of Honor Monday, we shall begin with that. Now, back to the judges. All right, there's a problem. It's obviously a problem. Communists have filled up so much of the court system with these commie judges and the injunctions, and they're doing bad things. It's a problem. All right. That's bad. But, you know, when things are really, really bad in life, whether it be on a personal level or for a nation, you know, you got a bunch of commie judges or you're out of work, something like that. It's easy to feel like the current state of things is permanent, isn't it? I've told you before, I've been out of work, running out of money, wife, two kids, car payment,

running out of money. And you're sitting there, you're applying here, you're applying there, you're turning in resumes, and it's really, really easy when you're home that night to sit down and say to yourself, I'm never going to find a job. I'm going to be, well, just put it in the words I was using for myself, I'm going to be a jobless loser my entire life. I'm going to be a husband who can't provide for his wife and children. That's me. It's easy to convince yourself of that, isn't it? But that's not true. You'll find a job. If that's you right now, I'm not saying it'll be today or tomorrow. You'll find a job. I found one eventually. Climbed out of it. When you are looking at the United States of America and you consider that we have a bunch of communists in the judiciary and they are wounding our republic as fast and hard as they possibly can, it can be easy, since we can't elect them or unelect them, it can be easy to say we are screwed. This is permanent. But you know that's not true. And let me tell you why that's not true. Human beings, all of us, we are created with a desire for justice inside of us. It is how the human mind works. It's how human beings work. It's part of the reason human beings choose to live with each other in a society. And in fact, they demand that society create laws and then hold people accountable. Isn't that kind of odd when you think about it? Especially because you're somebody who loves freedom, as I do. Isn't it odd that human beings, so many of them, really all of them, have chosen to live with other people, form a government, and then have that government create some sort of a justice system? Why would I want people to create rules for me? Because I have a sense of justice, and I need someone to administer it. I cannot find a single time in the history of the world where judges have been allowed to completely abuse justice forever. It has never happened. Eventually, the people will rise up, society will rise up, and those justices will either be neutered or removed. Now, I say removed. Ideally, you and I continue to purge foreigners, clean up the voter rolls. In the end, this will result in more Republicans getting elected. And since you and I are going to participate in primaries, we're going to get the right kind of Republicans elected. And so ideally, in the future, it will be fairly routine to have votes in the House of Representatives and the Senate where they convene and vote to impeach and remove these judges from the bench. Now, I know you're saying, well, we're a long way away from that. I didn't promise you the solution was coming tomorrow. Ideally, that's what I would like to see. Now, on the darker front, if the GOP never can find that kind of courage, people are going to start killing them. And that's about the worst thing in the world. I don't want to see that. I don't want to live in that kind of country. But that's coming too. Remember, when I said people will demand justice, I didn't mean it always looked good. In countries where judges become extremely corrupt for long enough, judges start dying. It's awful. Awful place to be. No matter what, in the end, it will not last forever because the people will demand justice. So that local dirtball judge of yours who just turned the serial rapist loose, that judge won't be there forever. In the federal system, judges like this one, injunction after injunction, installed by Obama, installed by Joe Biden. We think to ourselves, it's completely hopeless. It's not completely hopeless. That judge won't be there forever. Yes, we have a bunch of dirty foreigners as judges in the United States of America now because communists bring them in and put them on the bench and they know they'll be communist foot soldiers, but that won't last forever either. It's easy to see they're eventually becoming some sort of an amendment that says a judge, just like a president, has to be born in the United States of America. That's a clear path forward. I know it gets frustrating right now and they do damage right now, but it won't last forever. I promise you, justice comes in the end, one way or the other.

0: Now, why do they love foreigners so much? Next.
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0: on a wonderful, fantastic Tuesday. And okay, so let's touch on this since we just brought up the Judge Sparkle Suknanen doing the best she can to keep, well, dead people and foreigners on the voter rolls. She's doing the best she can to do that. You know exactly why. They vote Democrat. That's why. That's why the communists brought in 20 million foreigners under Joe Biden. They vote Democrat. They not only vote Democrat, if you get them installed in positions like judges, they will fight tooth and nail to continue to bring in more. It's a terrible system. Remember how insanely evil the Biden administration was. This is Alejandro Mayorkas. He was the DHS head, the big cheese at the Department of Homeland Security. You know what he's announcing here? USAID, USAID funding, it's going to programs. You know this money, your money? It helped foreigners come into the country.
1: USAID already has launched a series of new initiatives to promote good governance and expand opportunities that will enable the people of El Salvador, Guatemala, and Honduras to build better futures in their home countries. This includes the region-wide $5 million regional challenge to advance gender equality. In Honduras, nearly $24 million to expand employment opportunities and promote.
0: Remember, as he gives the explanation, this money ended up going to NGOs, NGOs that then brought foreigners to your country. This is how deeply evil Democrats have become. Their elected leaders get elected and steal your money and race across the globe to drag foreigners into your country to rape and pillage and raise the cost of everything simply because it means more power for them.
1: Civic and election participation and integrity. In El Salvador, nearly $12 million to help small businesses recover from the impact of COVID, as well as new multi-year solicitations for up to $115 million.
0: Consider for a moment, consider this. In fact, I'm going to rewind it and start this again. I want you to consider this. Because it just, this thought just hit me as I'm listening to this. Consider how crazy it is. I didn't even think about this first. That the head of the Department of Homeland Security, he is not sending a private email announcing that he's sending millions and millions and millions of dollars to foreign countries, all while Americans are feeling the squeeze. This is not a private email. It's not, he didn't whisper it in a colleague's ear out in a back alley somewhere. He called a press conference with a stage, a microphone, and television cameras, and he's standing up bragging about sending millions of your dollars to foreign countries. Dollars that went to bring foreigners into the country.
1: USAID already has launched a series of new initiatives to promote good governance and expand opportunities that will enable the people of El Salvador.

0: Guatemala and Honduras to build better futures in their home countries. This includes the region-wide $5 million regional challenge to advance gender equality. In Honduras, nearly $24 million to expand employment opportunities and promote civic and election participation and integrity. In El Salvador, nearly $12 million to help small businesses recover from the impact of COVID, as well as new multi-year solicitations for up to $115 million to address crime and violence, including gender-based violence, and provide opportunities to youth and others. In Guatemala, more than $19 million to strengthen anti-corruption efforts. These are but a few of the examples.
1: How does he get away with that? Credit to Mays Moore for digging up that old clip, by the way. How does he get away with that? Well, here's a sobering thought. Headline from Breitbart. Most Democrats say illegal aliens should remain in the U.S. and eventually apply for citizenship. What does most mean? 73%. When I said Democrats have become so deeply evil, they're trying as hard as they can to fill your country up with foreigners, I wasn't just talking about elected officials. That's how the average Democrat thinks now. And they're always bending over backwards trying to sell it to you. Why it's so important that we continue to allow millions and millions and millions of foreigners to pour into your country. I kid you not. This is a headline for the Wall Street Journal. You ready for this? Buckle up for this. You ready? Here it is. America's immigrant soccer team. Wait, what did you just say? America's immigrant soccer team. And it goes on. Of course, you know exactly how this is going. There's a lot of World Cup fever going on right now. Not in this car, not in this family, of course.
2: You know, freedom is not free.
1: But there's a lot of soccer buzz going on. The World Cup's going on. The United States of America is winning games, and I am happy about that. I might even watch on Thursday if I'm being totally honest with you. Why would the Wall Street Journal print that? Because there is this never-ending effort by so many parts of our system to convince you that foreigners built the country, foreigners make the country. Without foreigners, we wouldn't have this, we wouldn't have that. We couldn't even play soccer. Where would you get spice for your food? Open up the border again. Do you want to go back to losing in the soccer game? And you know what maybe the most damaging part about this is? Do you know how I found this article in the Wall Street Journal? Because I didn't read the Wall Street Journal today. Would you like to know how and where I found that article? Oh, good. I'm glad you asked. I'm going to read for you a quote. You ready for it? Here you go. The success of U.S. men's national soccer team in this year's World Cup is the product, in part, of America's historically welcoming immigration system. Ah. Hold on, let me look. Who said that? Republican Senator John Cornyn. Republican Senator John Cornyn. From the blood red state of Texas is out there now telling you, hey, you want to go back to losing soccer games? Hey, sorry your wife got butchered in the public park last night by that dude from Haiti, but you don't want to go back to losing at soccer, do you? Republican Senator John Cornyn. Now, why is that? We'll get to that in a moment. When I speak about John Cornyn, it makes me think about chalk. That's what it does. You know why? Because when I hear John Cornyn speak, I've felt this way forever. You know what I hear? Low testosterone. When I hear somebody who campaigns so hard for open borders, who works with Democrats on gun laws, I hear a man who drinks large quantities of synthetic estrogen and his T levels have reached dangerously low levels. And I think to myself, I wonder, could we change him with a male?

vitality stack from Chalk? What would John Cornyn, with 20% more testosterone, what would John Cornyn become? Now, he's not going to be you or me, but he might become something decent. Do you want to feel better all the time? Do you want to avoid becoming John?

0: 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I'm going to play you something. This is Elon Musk. It'll lead me into a John Cornyn talk, because why would he think like that?
1: While most of the fraudulent government payments to, especially to the NGOs, go to the Democrats, most of it, like, I don't know, for argument's sake, let's say 80%, maybe 90%, 10 to 20% of it does go to Republicans. And so when we turn off funding to a fraudulent NGO, we'd get complaints from whatever, the 10% of Republicans who are receiving the money. And they would, you know, they would very loudly complain. Because the honest answer is the Republicans are partly, they're receiving some of the fraud too. They're getting a big.
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13: 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It happens at 8 o'clock at night or on a Saturday or Sunday. I don't want you leaving a message. I want you to know what to do in that scenario. And it's the guidance, and that's really it is. 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We want to talk to you. We want to drill down. We want to understand your lifestyle.

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0: It is the Jesse Kelly Show, reminding you, you can email the show your love, your hate, your death threats, jesse@jessekellyshow.com. So I read for you John Cornyn's comments. Hey, you know what? We need immigration. That's how we stay good at soccer. And then I played for you these comments from Elon Musk. Let's talk about the system and why it seems like so often there are Republicans who do us wrong.
1: While most of the fraudulent government payments to, especially to the NGOs, go to the Democrats, most of it, like, I don't know, for argument's sake, let's say 80%, maybe 90%, 10 to 20% of it does go to Republicans. And so when we turn off funding to a fraudulent NGO, we'd get complaints from whatever the 10% of Republicans who were receiving the money, and they would, you know, they would very loudly complain, because the honest answer is the Republicans are partly, they're receiving some of the fraud too, they're getting a big.
0: Okay, I'm going to play you something. It sounds unrelated, but I'll close that loop here in a few if you hang with me. This was Senator Chuck Schumer talking about the Save America Act. Now, remember, the Save America Act, I'm sorry, it's not going to pass. We'll get into that in a while. Yet, not going to pass yet. It's no chance of it. But this is Chuck Schumer. He went on TV and said this.
2: This horrible thing, the Save Act, one of the worst, most anti-election democracy things that's ever been proposed. They say it's all about ID, voter ID. It's not. They will remove 25 million people off the rolls. Why? Because they'll require, under this act, which is not going to pass, and we're not going to let it pass. We've defeated in court. I was a lead plaintiff in the decision to do that. We've refused to give them the votes that they would want for this.
0: Okay, we don't have the votes. We got all that. We understand perfectly well why Democrats don't want it passed. That's obvious to anybody with two brain cells. Democrats need foreigners, bring in more foreigners. You get it. They vote in elections. It's the only way Democrats are in power. We got all that. But I actually asked the question to a United States senator after that clip. I said, okay, because he was lamenting to me that we don't have enough Republicans, that we are losing enough Republican votes that we can't get the thing passed. All right. And I said, so, Senator, can you explain this to me? These Republicans who won't pass the Save America Act and keep foreigners out of our elections, do they not know what is happening with the foreigners in the communist revolution in this country, or do they not care? I'll skip past the details of what he said, but it really comes down to something I've discussed with you many, many times before. There are Republicans, and I was about to say a lot, but that is not true. We are getting fewer and fewer of them, because this is not all bad news. Fewer and fewer of them, but there are Republicans from red states who are not actually on the right. Some of them are actually Democrats. Some of them don't really care either way. If they were in a blue area, they'd run as Democrats and take every left-wing position. But since they're in a red area, they're going to take every Republican position they possibly can. What do these people care about then? What motivates them? What drives John Cornyn? You're a senator from Texas. What drives Mitch McConnell? What drives these types? What makes them go? Here it is. Power. Power is what makes them go. So back to what Elon Musk said. Remember, he said it was mostly Democrats, but there's a few Republicans, because remember, Elon Musk gets in there, Donald Trump 2.0, and Elon

0: Musk starts cutting off corrupt government funding from U.S. aid. It wasn't only Democrats calling to complain.
1: While most of the fraudulent government payments to, especially to the NGOs, go to the Democrats, most of it, like, I don't know, for argument's sake, let's say 80%, maybe 90%, 10 to 20% of it does go to Republicans. And so when we turn off funding to a fraudulent NGO, we'd get complaints from whatever, the 10% of Republicans who are receiving the money. And they would, you know, they would very loudly complain. Because the honest answer is the Republicans are partly, they're receiving some of the fraud too. They're getting a vig.
0: If I'm a corrupt senator from a red state and I don't care about saving America, I don't care about stopping communism, these things don't motivate me. If it is only power that motivates me, well, I'm a senator or a member of the House. I have access, if I choose to use it, to all kinds of government money, which I can then find a way, in roundabout ways, I can find a way to funnel that government money back to me. Either back to my campaign or back to a cousin. You remember the whole Joe Biden plan. My cousin's brother's uncle started an LLC and wow, they got a great contract from China. We have enough Republicans who are only there because they want power. That is why we can't get something obvious like the Save America Act passed yet. Because there are still too many of those guys there. And, you know, Trump came out today and said this. And, look, he needs to use his bully pulpit. I get it. I know why he said this. I'm not mad at him.
2: Doesn't believe that they have the vote.
3: That's what being a leader is about. You know, he's a leader. John's a leader. That's what being is a leader about. Look, we have to be able to get proof of citizenship when you vote. Otherwise, we don't have elections. We have to be able to get voter ID. So John is a leader, and hopefully he can get the votes.
0: Trump's doing nothing wrong there. He's doing exactly what he should be doing. John Thune, you go get the votes. And in fact, Donald Trump is going to the United States Senate tomorrow, and they are having a closed-door meeting. Did you know this? And Donald Trump is going to, behind closed doors, browbeat the United States Senate and try to get them to pass the Save America Act. But, sorry, he will fail. And he will fail, and it's not his fault. He'll fail because we have Republicans, John Cornyn types. They don't care about you. They don't care about the country. They don't care about stopping Democrats. They care about power. And endless foreigners and corruption keep them in power. All right, it's enough bad news. Let's get to some Supreme Court talk. That'll be fun. We'll make fun of Brandon Johnson in Chicago, talk about black poison, do emails. I want to talk to you about LifeLock. I want to talk to you about the fact that as you're listening to the sound of my voice, isn't this kind of creepy? Picture this. Picture all your money is in a bank vault, right? All your money. There are criminals, as you're listening to me, surrounding that bank vault, trying to figure out a way to break into it. 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
4: News this hour from Town Hall. I'm Keith Peters in Washington. The Senate has approved a war powers resolution to block U.S. military action against Iran. Bob Agnew reports.
5: The vote came as lawmakers keep a wary watch on President Trump's efforts to resolve the conflict. It was the 10th time the Senate has tried to advance a war powers resolution. This one may have finally succeeded because a growing number of Republicans, both in the House and Senate, have expressed their concerns over the war and the deal the president made to bring it to a close. It also comes as the Pentagon is seeking $80 billion from Congress, largely to rebuild munitions and stockpiles already used up in the war. Bob Agnew reporting.
4: There are lengthy sentences for those convicted for violence during an immigration center protest in Texas last year.
6: Former Marine Benjamin Song was convicted of attempted murder last March after prosecutors say he opened fire and wounded a police officer during a protest at the Prairie Land Detention Center in Texas last year. Song has now been sentenced to 100 years in federal prison. Seven other protesters received prison terms ranging from 30 to 70 years. U.S. District Judge Reed O'Connor says what happened last July was not a protest but an assault on democracy, and that the need to deter this type of conduct is high. Critics warn the implications from the case could affect free speech. I'm Lisa Dwyer.
4: The Justice Department has announced criminal charges against 455 people as part of a two-week health care fraud crackdown that officials say involved more than $6.5 billion in false claims submitted to insurers. On Wall Street, the Dow down by 45 points, the NASDAQ dropped 579, the S&P 500 lower by 107. More at townhall.com.
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It is the Jesse Kelly Show. Another hour of the Jesse Kelly Show on a wonderful, fantastic Tuesday. So we're going to go over some good news here. We'll do some emails this hour. By the way, there's a few good things out there. Word of caution as we message things going into November. Hopefully we'll get to making fun of James Tallarico and Brandon Johnson. Always a good time. All that and so much more still to come in the second hour of the Jesse Kelly Show. So I said there's a few good things, and there are. It's important to stop and smell the roses. It's not all bad. Things are so much better now than they used to be. Headline: Supreme Court rules against lawful permanent resident in border admission dispute. I'm not going to go over, that's of course a bit of a misleading headline. I'm not going to go over all the nitty-gritty of the whole thing. We continue to notch win after win after win at the Supreme Court level. I do not want to get your hopes up and think that we're going to get a positive ruling on the birthright citizenship one. Every legal expert I've talked to has pretty much shot that down, and we may have that Thursday or Monday. I was talking to some legal nerds earlier because I wanted to be able to bring that to you. So that's probably going to be a loss. Okay, whatever. This is a win. You know what else is a win? We've talked about how the Democrat Party is the largest criminal network in the history of the world. How's that humanly possible? Well, they're half of our political parties. We here in the United States of America have the largest economy in the history of the world. So it would essentially be like giving the Mexican cartel control of Tesla. That's what it would be. You're giving evil criminal people who are okay with stealing and all manner of things, you're giving them control of something that has an uber amount of wealth to it. That's going to turn them into the largest criminal network in the history of the world. But how does this work? Well, here's how it works, as we talked about before, because there's great news today out of the Department of Justice. How it works is quite simple, really. If you are a Democrat, an elected Democrat in a blue area, you are undoubtedly either a communist now or you have to pretend to be, because that's what the Democrat primary voter is. All that matters to you is the communist revolution in power. That's all that matters to you. You need street people, right? Speaking of organized crime, that's why I love this analogy so much. You can't just be the boss sitting in a room smoking cigars. It doesn't

0: work that way. Someone has to go out there and deal the drugs. Someone has to go out there and steal. Someone has to go out there and kill people when people need killed. Yes, you have to have a boss to think and plan and give orders and things like that, but you also have to have people out there in the streets doing the dirty work. It's not enough to be a Democrat governor or state senator or mayor or something like that. You have to have people on the streets cobbling together the votes you need in various ways to stay in power. Pause. If you'd like an example of this, I would love to point out to you, this is actually other good news, I don't want to get sidetracked, all the Democrats who are currently in legal trouble in the state of California. You know how I said the Democrat Party is the largest criminal network in the history of the world? The central hub of that is probably California, since they've controlled that wealthy, powerful state for so long. Gavin Newsom is in serious legal trouble. Did you know that? At least serious political trouble. Talk to somebody today. These charges are serious. What kind of stuff do they do? How does this stuff work? Well, in Gavin Newsom's case, here's a little bit of the allegations. Here's how it looks right now. Gavin Newsom has a wife. They want to get rich, the Newsoms. They are not actually personally very rich. They want to get rich, though. So here's how it works. Gavin Newsom's wife starts a nonprofit. And believe me, you could probably tell I was doing the air fingers quote thing when I said the nonprofit. Oh, good. What do? Feed puppies? No. They make feminist videos starring Gavin Newsom's wife. Yes, I know. Those have to be absolutely riveting. The feminist videos they make, it's not just for YouTube, you see. Those videos are then sold to the public school system to be played in front of the kids in a public school system. Now, do you think I was being over the top when I said it's the largest criminal network in the history of the world? It operates this way in Minnesota. It operates this way federally. This is how it works. It's one of the many ways in how it works. Now, let's expand this, because a lot of this will actually come back to foreigners, although there's plenty of domestic stuff in this, too. If you are a dirtball Democrat, let's say you're in Minnesota or Ohio or somebody, you, of course, only care about the revolution, you care about power, all these things. You look across the pond at some dump of a country like Somalia, and you say to yourself, you know what? I have way too many good, God-fearing Americans in my district. It's going to be very hard to get elected and stay elected here. But if I brought in 10,000 of those dirtballs from Somalia, I could stay elected forever. That would swing the balance of power. Remember, Tim Walz only sits in the governor's seat in Minnesota because they have 100,000 Somalis inside the state. It doesn't take many to swing an election. So that dirtball in Ohio goes and grabs 10,000 people from Somalia and parks them in the middle of his district. And he wants something, right? Hey, I need you and all your relatives and all your friends and everyone who goes to your mosque. I need you to vote for me in the upcoming election. I know you vote as a block, right? Well, they'll agree to that. For a fee, of course. What is that fee? What do they get out of it? They get legal protection for all the criminal schemes they've concocted since they got here, since they're natural thieves. It's part of their culture. The second they stepped onto American soil, they started looking around in different ways than you look around. You look around and say, oh, look, a pretty lake. Oh, that's a nice new building they're building over there. Ooh, Jack in the Box. I could go for a sourdough Jack right now. They look around and think, I could steal that, and I could steal that, and that's an opportunity. I bet I could steal from them, and I could steal that. But you need legal protection to do that. You want some good news? This is the acting attorney general today. Because Donald Trump won an election in November, Some of these criminal networks are being busted up, and it's fantastic.
1: Since June 8th, we've charged 455 defendants across 56, like I said a minute ago, U.S. attorney's offices, and 45 U.S. states and territories. As alleged in the various indictments, these individuals participated in healthcare fraud schemes involving

0: over $6.5 billion in false claims submitted to Medicare, Medicaid, and other health care programs.
1: We are breaking up the Democrat criminal network. Doesn't sound like a Democrat thing, does it? But that's what it is, of course. This only happens because Democrats brought these people in and Democrats cover for these people in exchange for votes. I've always told you that, you know, people will get super mad about something the communists are doing when it comes to the revolution, and they'll email in. I know it's out of emotion. They'll email in and say something to the effect of, we got to start rounding up every Democrat and throw them in camps or something like that. And I've always said, that is not how you stop a communist revolution. You don't need to start arresting everybody. You don't need to start killing people. You don't need to do anything but enforce the law. Because they're revolutionaries, they break the law. There's no such thing as a lawful revolution. A simple enforcement of the law will stop any communist revolution. For the first time in a very long time, we are actually enforcing the law in the United States of America. I hope you feel good about that. One more thing. Speaking of enforcing the law, see this headline from today? Remember that Antifa cell in Texas that surrounded a Border Patrol facility and tried to murder a bunch of Border Patrol and ICE guys? Yeah, the leader of that cell just got sentenced to 100 years in federal prison. 100 years in federal prison. All you have to do is enforce the law. Under the last administration, we were told that Antifa is an idea and that we couldn't track them down because they wore masks. Under this administration, we are hunting down the leaders like dogs and throwing them in cages for the next 100 years. Put a smile on your face. That's a very, very good thing. We'll do a couple emails before we get back to the news next.
2: Jesse Kelly returns next.
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0: 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I can't even believe this is real.
1: But the 2026 midterms, just over 4 months away, a federal judge today has blocked the Trump administration from using American Social Security information to find foreigners on U.S. voter rolls. The judge writing in her ruling that by overhauling the country's citizenship data program, the federal government has, quote, knowingly trampled on the privacy rights of American citizens in a manner that threatens the sacred right to vote, adding, the court cannot stand idly by while this happens.
0: Judge Sparkle Sunan.
2: My plan.
0: Jesse, besides the destruction of Fauci's reputation, a nice deduction in his retirement package would be a good start. All right, so we touched on this. The Tulsi Gabbard, on her way out, exposed a bunch of documents. And what did these documents show specifically? It showed that Fauci knew the lab leak, COVID coming from a lab, that was pretty valid. He also knew it coming from a bowl of bat soup in a wet market, that was a bunch of crap. It also showed that Fauci coordinated with the Central Intelligence Agency to lie about all this. And look, we're not stupid. We all know what that means. That means the Central Intelligence Agency was involved in all this, and Fauci's a crook and a criminal and all the other bad stuff you could say. All that stuff's true. Okay. I said he's not going to burn for it. Because Joe Biden, why do you think Joe Biden gave him, what was it? I think it was like a 15-year retroactive pardon. Now, think about that. I'm almost positive I'm right about that. It was 15 or 10, but I think it was 15 years. It was a long time. Why so long? COVID didn't last 15 years. Why would you date it? What a weird amount of time to date it. Why would you backdate it 15 years? What would be the

purpose. Because it was understood inside the deep state that Fauci had been doing crooked things for a long, long, long time. So you had to cover your bases and make sure he was covered. But a presidential pardon is a presidential pardon. Sucks. I've told you, I hate the presidential pardon power. I think it's a ridiculous thing, crooked beyond all belief. I hate when everybody uses it, Republicans and Democrats, but it's the system we have. All right. We may get him on lying to Congress. Because remember, Tulsi Gabbard came out when I played that audio for you and said he lied to Congress. She was right between the eyes about it. He lied to Congress. All right. But what's that mean? He lied to Congress. Doesn't mean much. It just doesn't. I wish it did. I wish I could tell you, well, he lied to Congress. He's going to the clink for 20 years. You and I both know that's not going to happen. If he ever sees the inside of a jail cell, he'll be there for 15 minutes, and he'll be out scot-free. All right, and that's the bad news. For these people, for these types of people, they really get drunk on power, and you've seen this before. These people get majorly drunk on power in their lives, and they get drunk on their reputation. You know what? Something that struck me during COVID, it probably got you too. Did it not seem like Fauci was enjoying himself? Chris is over there nodding his head. Well, don't you remember? We're locked down, can't go to work, business is closing, all kinds of crappy things happening out there, bills piling up. And when you turned on the news and you saw Fauci running his fat mouth on TV, did he look down and out to you? I can picture it now. I'm not even looking at a video of him. I can picture that stupid little smirk on his stupid little face every time he was on CNN. Fauci loved coronavirus. Anthony Fauci went from a relatively anonymous government bureaucrat that only the most political informed people would have ever heard of before to being internationally known. Internationally known. Are you ever going to be internationally known? I'm not. I do nationally syndicated radio, coast to coast. They don't know who I am in Japan. They don't have any idea who I am in Mongolia. They all know who Dr. Fauci is now. Dr. Fauci loved it. And for Dr. Fauci, that reputation boost, that was a big, big deal to him. To be revered so publicly by everybody. Remember, he's doing Super Bowl infomercials. I played you that thing last night of Dana Bash. A lot of people think you're a superhero. It's so pathetic. He lapped it up like a dog. If that reputation continues to go down and down and down, no, it's not the equivalent to a prison cell. I'm not saying it is. It's not nothing. For these people, for people like that, especially now he's retired, right? He's done. That's it. For him, you know. I bet you, in fact, I bet you money there's video out of this. You know Fauci has pictures of himself all over his office at home. Chris, am I right? Right? You know it's true. Pictures of himself all over the office, guaranteed. Like something I would do as a gag, like the portrait of me being a king behind myself. That's funny because it's a gag. You know Fauci has one of those for real. No, could you paint me on top of a lion? You know he does. You know he does. Reputational harm is not nothing. All right, we'll do some more of these things. Before I do any more of these, I want to do a little word of caution before we do that. You, a business owner, an HR manager, you don't have to deal with all these insurance policies anymore. Doesn't it suck? How much time? Do a quick math thing in your head. How much time a year would you say you spend dealing with insurance? This policy, that policy, this application. Do you enjoy that time? You having fun? Sucks, doesn't it? You know who loves it? Super Sure. They know insurance. Licensed in all 50 states.
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0: It is the Jess and Kelly Show on a fantastic, wonderful Tuesday. Remember, if you miss any part of the show, you can download the whole thing on iHeart, Spotify, iTunes. So, me and Jewish producer Chris were just having an in-depth conversation. Before I get to this word of caution, I should go ahead and let you know, we are still not back inside of our studio. Still flooded. Who knows when we're going to be back? They, of course, said next week. It won't be next week. You and I both know that. They're all lying. I am completely fed up with this. We are now officially looking for new digs. And whenever you're looking for new digs in anything, whether it be a home, office, whatever it is, you start to dream a little, don't you? Hey, I could get a walk-in closet. Hey, we could have this, have that. Chris, who apparently is really thinking about the work aspect of this, said we should get a pinball machine. All right. Now, I'm not crapping on a pinball machine, but let's assume for appropriate reasons that space is going to be limited. Let me put something out there, not just to you, Chris, to everybody. You've got limited space. You get one pinball machine. Let me go through a couple. An old school arcade game of some kind. Street Fighter, Pac-Man, something like that. Arcade game. Pool table. Ping pong table. Or air hockey. Air hockey's underrated. Now, the air hockey thing, you kind of have to play against somebody else. And so that may be a problem. What are your thoughts, Chris? What do you think? Chris says pool table would be ideal, but it's going to be too big. That's probably right. But it can also double as storage. You can also, what, Chris? We don't have to get a nice one. You and I both know you're going to a pawn shop. Okay, we all know. All right, let's get to the word of caution here. We're going to spend 30 seconds on this because you already know it. We talk about it a lot. We shut down an economy for a virus and printed $7 trillion, and now you have 50% of the purchasing power you had 5 years ago. United States of America's citizens have had nothing short of a devastating loss in their buying power in just 5 years. Devastating loss. You are probably nodding your head as you listen to me say that. If you are well off enough, obviously you can withstand that and maintain your standard of living, but a lot of people simply are not. They can't make it go. It's not working. We can't undo what was done. We can't undo what was done. But remember how much we used to rant during the Biden administration about how they would message about that and how often I said it came off as cold. Now, keep in mind, the Biden administration, very early on, when they started this media campaign, it was a very, very clear media campaign. They watched Joe Biden's approval numbers nosedive day after day after day. What were they saying in the media that was coinciding with this nosedive in approval numbers? Here it was.
1: Bidenomics, Biden's formula for strong economic growth from the bottom up. It's so much greater.

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1: How are you feeling tonight? Are you feeling confident tonight? The Biden administration is crediting Bidenomics.
2: The economy is great. It's a Goldilocks economy. I don't recall an economy that is this good.
3: Our economy is doing so well.
4: But guess what? It's working.
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6: 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It is actually working.
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9: Bidenomics is changing their lives for the better.
10: Most economists fear the most that the United States economy is too strong.
11: We haven't seen an economy like this, and the Biden administration has been more successful economically than the New Deal.
12: The Bidenomics, this has been the greatest economic growth of any country in the world.
13: Do you know what happened to Joe Biden's approval numbers when they went on that campaign? We just talked about it. Nosedive. As we talked about during that, when people are hurting, you can do a lot of things. If you're a leader, if they're looking to you to fix it, you can empathize. Hey, I'm really sorry. You can and should let them know, hey, I am working on it. I know you're hurting. I'm working on it. We are going to get this fixed. You can even be confident. Hey, I'm going to get this fixed. Give me some time and I'll get it fixed. What you don't want to do is tell people how great it is. Oh, you can't make ends meet? Your son's living at home? Mom just had to go back to work? I hear the headline right here. For the first time, most American families are seeing both parents work. First time in the history of America, the average is now 52% of married, both of them working. Mom had to go back to work. Oh, mom had to go back to work, less time at home, can't make ends meet. They don't want to hear how great everything is. They want to hear that you know what's bad and you're working on it. I only put out this word of caution. Not a big deal, but he's done that kind of stuff before. It's just Trump's way. I don't think he means anything by it. It's his way. Everything's the best ever, the most beautiful ever. He put up a social media post today. Stock market looks awesome. Great jobs numbers. Best economy ever. With exclamation points. I'm not worried about Trump's bluster and what. I don't care about that. That doesn't matter to me. I just don't want that to be the messaging leading into the midterms. The Trump administration is doing awesome things to help American families. They are doing awesome things. Headline, some cities are seeing rent prices fall thanks in part to Trump's deportation efforts. Trump and his policies are helping American families. Lead with that. Lead with that. Hey, we're getting your rent down by getting these foreigners out of here. Lead with being the anti-fraud administration. You know what people who are hurting get really mad about? Getting stolen from. Lead with this.
14: Since June 8th, we've charged 455 defendants across 56, like I said a minute ago, U.S. attorney's offices, and 45 U.S. states and territories. As alleged in the various indictments, these individuals participated in healthcare fraud schemes involving over $6.5 billion in false claims submitted to Medicare, Medicaid, and other healthcare programs.
13: Lead with that. Be out there on the campaign trail telling people these dirty thieves have been stealing from you while you're hurting, and we are on it. We're going to track down these thieves. By the way, we're deporting these foreigners who've been blood-sucking from this economy. Don't worry. We are on it. The Trump administration is doing awesome stuff, and I want them to lead with that. Not best economy ever, because no, it's not. No, it's not. We are 50% poorer than we were 5 years ago. I know that we hired a bunch of H-1Bs from India, and it makes the jobs numbers look good. Americans aren't feeling that. Lead with this. Hundreds charged in $6.5 billion healthcare fraud crackdown. Let's lead with that going into November, and I think we'll do okay. All right, we still have to make fun of Brandon Johnson. Gavin

Newsom, I mentioned he might be in some serious trouble. I'll play you a little clip about that. Black poison. We're going to talk in a few minutes about communist language and why they say the things they do. What do they mean by that? Are they being hypocrites? Before we get to that, let me fix that employee situation at your work.

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It is the Jesse Kelly Show on a wonderful, wonderful Tuesday. All right, let's get to some of these emails. I owe you that. Hey, Jesse, I thought we had enough oil to be energy independent. Is it just me that I heard early on in the Trump 2.0 era? So why aren't we paying the lowest prices in the world if we don't need to rely on foreign oil? Clearly, I'm missing the connection here. Also, and most importantly, why do you call Kamala Dome? Says I can say her name. Her name is Lisa. Okay, so I have touched on this a couple of times, so sorry if this is a repeat, but it does get confusing. We have these gigantic oil reserves here in the United States of America. Huge oil reserves. Why do we need the Strait of Hormuz? Why does Iran, having their stuff shut off and shutting off other people's, why should it matter to you or me if the United States of America has endless supplies of oil? It doesn't make sense. Oh, Iran doesn't have any? That sounds like Iran's problem. Saudi Arabia can't get theirs out? Well, too bad, so sad. We're doing fine over here, right? Not right. As much of a patriot as I am, and as insular as I have become when it comes to the United States of America, there is something that is just reality, whether you like it or not. The economy today is global. Why is the economy global? Because the economy wasn't global in the year 1000, was it? It wasn't global. You were extremely limited. Okay, let's focus on that. What were you limited by? What limited the economy? The modes of transportation, of transport. Getting goods to and fro. You know, we started to develop sea travel, and that expanded things more, and it created more of a global economy. But if you go early enough, you were really limited to where you could get a horse and a cart. That's as global as it could get. The mode of transportation is going to determine how global your economy is. Well, what do we have now when it comes to transportation? Friggin' everything. Absolutely everything. Gigantic cargo ships. Have you ever seen them? I love them. I know I'm a huge nerd. The last time we went fishing down in Galveston, I was just gawking at them. These cargo ships are enormous. The amount of goods you can load on one of those and ship it from overseas, it's wild. Airplanes. Did I tell you I bought a Japanese sword? Chris, did I tell everybody that? I bought a samurai sword over there. Now, it's very small. I didn't want to spend a bunch of money on it, but I bought a Japanese samurai sword. They told me it was going to take a long time to process it and all these things. Okay. Said it would take a month. I just got an email yesterday. Hey, Jesse, we processed it. Looks like it'll be shipping out. You should have it in 2 days. I'm going to have a sword from Japan in 2 days. It's a global economy, right? So let's get to oil. First, this gets way in the weeds, but it really is important to understand. When you pull oil out of the ground, it is not ready to go into your car. It is not ready to become an ingredient in your iPhone or anything else you're making oil with. It is not ready. It has to be refined. You have to refine oil. Oh, and remember, Carol Roth kind of broke this down a little bit on the show one time when we had her on. You need different kinds of refineries for different kinds of oil. The oil you pull out of the ground in Venezuela, it's not the oil you pull out of the ground in Alaska. It is not the oil you pull out of the ground in Saudi Arabia. Different kinds of oil, all kinds of different nerdy stuff that I'm not even the world. I'm not some world's expert on it. I just know a little bit about it, a little bit. You need different kinds of refineries for the different kinds of oil. Now we pull a bunch of oil out of the ground here in the United States of America. Did you know we should?

it overseas sometimes and refine it and then take it back? Sounds stupid, doesn't it? And in a way, I guess it is very stupid. Nevertheless, that's the way it is. Oil, because this is really the global system we have, oil is priced globally. There's not American oil prices, and then Saudi oil prices, and China oil prices, and Russia oil prices. I mean, yes, prices will differ depending on where you are. But if I go out back in my backyard right now, and I pull a Beverly Hillbillies, and I discover a big old oil well in the ground of my backyard, and the dirty government actually lets me extract that oil and make the money from it, that the value of that oil will be priced globally. The oil in Saudi Arabia will affect the value of the oil I am pulling out from by the dog poop in the backyard. Oil is priced globally. So if anything happens anywhere in the world that restricts the availability of oil for long enough, remember, there's all kinds of reserves, and it's a very complicated system that I don't understand fully, but if anything happens anywhere in the world that restricts the amount of oil in the world, that is going to affect the prices badly. We don't like that when it comes to a place like Iran. Remember, Trump came out yesterday, said they have the third highest oil reserves in the world. And, you know, maybe you're one of these people. Just kill them all and let God sort them out. Why don't we just bomb their oil facilities? I heard a lot of people say that. Just bomb the oil. You're going to remove the third largest oil reserves in the world from the marketplace? Do you have any idea what that would do to the price of oil in the world? It's not as simple as it sounds. It's a global economy. It's priced globally. All right, we still have to make fun of Brandon Johnson and James Tallarico. Gavin Newsom is in some trouble. First, though, communists love the word empathy, but they don't mean what you think they mean. I'll explain. Hang on.

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